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1: LaSara, Fox News. President Trump with stops in Texas and Oklahoma this evening. First in Denton, Texas, lending his support to State Attorney General Ken Paxton, who's locked in a tight race against Democrat James Tallarico.
2: There was a lot of jealousy about Ken. A lot of people were very jealous. A lot of bad things. I didn't recognize the great job he did, but I just want to thank you, and I want to thank you for being here, you special man.
1: The two men are running for an open Senate seat. The president next in Oklahoma, saying he plans to thank voters there for their support in the elections. The FBI has arrested a Department of Energy electrical engineer on charges of providing support to the Iran-backed Houthi rebels, including by buying materials for homemade bombs and drones and traveling to Yemen. Ashton Hamed El-Abouri of Richland, Washington, is due in court tomorrow. The UAE and Israel continue to investigate the stabbing of a Fly Dubai captain by the co-pilot on board a flight bound for Tel Aviv, as Prime Minister Benjamin Netanyahu says there could be ties to Iran.
3: Netanyahu says the suspect is from Oman. Israel does not have diplomatic relations with the country, leading some to question how the pilot was allowed to fly to Israel.
1: Fox's Jeff Paul in Tel Aviv. President Trump says Iran will be hit very hard if it's found to have ties to the apparent terror plot. Tennessee Republican Governor Bill Lee has ordered a pause on executions after the lethal injection for convicted murderer Krista Pike failed last night. Pike is now at a hospital in critical condition.
4: She said to have small veins, so that could have something to do with it. The drug also could have been old, but she was afraid, Krista Pike, that this could happen. And the governor now says he wants to get to the bottom of why this failed.
1: Fox's Steve Harrigan. Pike's lawyers now want her death sentence commuted. The 50-year-old was sentenced to death for a murder of a classmate in 1995. 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
6: Heavy rain in Omaha leaves flooded basements, ponding, and mud.
7: We had multiple reports of more than 8 inches out around Millard towards Chalco area. Many reports of 4 to 7 inches. It was a really impressive heavy rainfall event, especially right through the heart of the Papillion Creek watershed.
6: National Weather Service meteorologist Brian Bargenbrook. He says water levels are subsiding except for the Platte and Missouri rivers. The Fremont City Council has voted to change a policy that had rejected a homeschool diploma as insufficient for a paid firefighter job. The city will now accept diplomas from non-accredited schools. Councilman Paul Von Baron said the vote was an accredited versus non-accredited issue. The vote comes after Andrew Coates, a homeschooled graduate, was turned away from a job with Fremont Fire a few months ago. I'm Dave Bohl.
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8: Flood warnings will continue into the evening hours for the metro. On top of that, we'll see mostly cloudy skies and then gradually see the cloud cover dissipate overnight. We'll see temperatures cool down into the upper 40s this evening. And then tomorrow, we'll see mostly sunny skies with temperatures only in the lower 60s. From the First Alert 6 Weather Center, I'm meteorologist Bo Fogle.

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America. Welcome to the Glenn Beck Program. I've got a lot to talk to you about this hour, including digital currency. If we can get to it, I also want to talk to you about yesterday. We pulled out of Iraq, but there's some, that's good news, but there's some things that should be concerning to us on the Middle East beyond the Iran thing, especially Turkey. And I'll explain that coming up in just a little while. But first, I want to spend a couple of minutes on the election and what is coming our way. And I just want you to imagine you're president of the United States for a second. I'll get to this here in 60 seconds. 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Okay, so here we are, 5 weeks away. America is about to vote again. And the story of this election isn't who is winning the argument. The story of this election is going to be about who stayed home. The people who sent a president to Washington to fix things are tired and annoyed, and they're telling pollsters they might sit this one out. Before you decide that, I want you to try something with me. The guy you hired as president, imagine your president, any president. Pull up a picture of anyone on the day they took the oath of office and then look at the picture of them 4 years later. The hair tells you everything. Everybody looks at the plane and the motorcade and the band that plays when you walk into a room. But here's what comes with that. You will never ever drive a car again. You will never walk to the end of your own driveway for your mail or duck into a hardware store because you felt like it. Every meal is checked. Every room is swept before you enter it. Within a few steps of you, every hour of every day is a man carrying a briefcase that can end the world. And he's there because you're the only one on the planet that has to decide. Every morning, somebody hands you a folder of things you can't unknow. Who's planning what? Where? Against whom? And you can't tell your wife or anybody else at dinner. You make phone calls every day or sign letters to mothers whose son you sent somewhere. You stand on a tarmac in Delaware at night as the flag-draped cases come off the plane. And the families are right there. Some want to thank you. Some want to scream. Your old friends stop calling. But for lots of reasons. One, you're the president. They stop calling, or they call because they need something. You never will know ever again whether somebody likes you or just likes the access to the power. Every sentence you say moves a market, starts a fight, becomes a clip, everything. Your kids can't have a bad night in college without being news.
Congress wants credit for what works and wants you to own what doesn't. And some of the worst are on your own side. The press decides who you are before you were sworn, before you were even sworn in, what you're going to do, how effective you're going to be. And nothing you do will be allowed to change whatever they already have thought about you, because they have their story. And that story is going to be written into history. Then on top of that, if you're president, then comes the temptation. I mean, you have the keys. You have the prosecutors. You have the auditors. You have the classified stamp. You have the pardon. Every day, somebody who hates you does something that hurts. And every day, there is a door in that building that could make him feel it. You could call it justice. That door is unlocked every morning. Every morning, somebody has to decide, don't walk through that door. Don't do it. Don't do it. And behind that is a quieter temptation. Just give up. Give up. Why? Why are you doing this? Nobody's paying attention. Nobody's appreciating it. Nobody understands what you're doing. You're getting kicked in the teeth every day. Take the easy deal. Kick the hard thing to the next guy. Go home light. Now let's make it even harder. Let's say you're actually sincere. You actually believe the country is in trouble. All the bills are coming due at once, and it's worth saving. The debt

Well, I want you to know, we've been here before and we've gotten through it. Let me take you to March 1783. War is won. Everything but the paperwork. Continental Army camped out in Newburgh, New York. The officers hadn't been paid in months. Congress, usual Congress, slimy dirtbags that they are, they promised pensions and they have no money. These guys gave 8 years and they're about to be sent home totally broke. So an anonymous letter starts moving tent to tent. Don't disband. Keep your weapons. Let's make Congress pay. Now, these weren't bad guys. They were Washington's men, his most loyal supporters, the most loyal supporters the cause ever had. And they were right about Congress. But they were one bad decision from being wrong about everything else. So Washington calls a meeting. He reads a speech and it isn't working. And the room is cold and the men are angry. We haven't been paid. What are you going to do about it? Is anybody in Congress worth saving? He pulls a letter out of his pocket that he got from a congressman who's about to read it. And he's kind of stumbling over the words and he stops. And he's stumbling over the words because he is not wearing his glasses. Nobody had ever seen him in glasses. You don't see a painting of George Washington in glasses. It doesn't exist. He hated it. So he reaches for a pair of his glasses that nobody had ever seen him wear. And as one officer who was in the room, as he remembered it, he said, Washington put his glasses on. And as he's putting them on, Washington said, gentlemen, permit me to put on my spectacles, for I have not only grown gray, but almost blind in the service of my country. He became real. The American Journey experience has those glasses. Let me show you a picture of those glasses. Those are George Washington's glasses. Those are the spectacles that he, when he died, Martha gave to Alexander Hamilton, who cherished them because he was there. He knew. He was with Washington all the time. He knew him as a man. The men who were in that room who had survived Valley Forge started crying. He couldn't finish. He walked out. And as he walked out, the officers voted to stand with the Republic. They didn't go and kill Congress. They didn't get their money that afternoon. Nothing about their complaint changed. What changed is they saw what it had cost him. Jefferson wrote years later that the restraint of that one man probably kept our revolution from ending the way most revolutions end. Washington never asked them to be loyal to him. He asked them, please don't throw away what we've built together just because you're tired and underpaid and right. That's the ask now. And it's not about one man. You don't have to love any president. You don't have to like his team. But no president has ever saved this country. No president ever will. The most he can do is hold the door while the rest of us walk through it. If we stay home, he's just a gray-haired man holding a door. I'm very concerned because we have forgotten what it was like 2 years ago. And we thought it hasn't gotten better. And gas prices and prices on the table, they have not gotten better. And I know that's real. But everything else has gotten much better. We are actually building again. We are actually becoming America again.

0: We are putting this nonsense, this crazy babblings of the insane behind us. And it is our work now. It's our share of the work, not somebody else's. It's yours. It's mine to register, to vote, to take somebody with you, to run the school board and run for the school board seat that nobody wants. Showing up at the meeting where they're deciding what your kids are going to read. Showing up at the meeting where they're deciding, yes, we're going to put that power plant in, or no, we're not going to keep that data center. Our country has never been won or lost in the Oval Office. It's won or lost in a gym or an office on a Tuesday. And while we're at it, do something we've nearly forgotten how to do. Say thank you, not just to presidents, to the people doing the right thing in front of you who never get a band. The deputy that works a double, the teacher still telling the truth in a business, in a building that would rather have her dead. The county clerk, the pastor who's actually preaching the truth, call him today and say thank you. The man who coaches your son for nothing, your wife who has been caring more than you know. You know, the loneliest job in any house, in any town, any country, belongs to whoever is holding it up. Find that person this week and tell them, I see you and I am grateful for you. And if that person is you, if you're the one who keeps showing up and doing the hard, right, unthanked thing while everybody else sits it out, then this message, it's not a lecture, it's a thank you. You're not as alone as you feel. And when you've gone a little gray in the service of the people you love, it's all right to reach into your coat and put your glasses on and let them see what it cost. They may not have known. The officers in Newburgh didn't know. But once they did, they chose to do the right thing. 5 weeks, we vote. Do the right thing. More in a minute. Your dog has absolutely no idea how old he is. Boy, that came out of the blue, didn't it? None. Buddy, you're 11. 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Okay, you're 11. 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I can't do the math, even though it's 11. 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
0: Okay, here's a stat that every American needs to know. The membership of the Democratic Socialists of America has more than doubled in the last year alone. 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It's a little terrifying. You will see. I mean, you hear about the Democratic Socialists that are running, and then when you see all of them back to back, you're like, holy mother, what is happening to us? It's the largest socialist organization in the history of our country. How did it happen? Well, I can tell you one thing, not organically. It was orchestrated. And next Tuesday, October 8th, We're going to blow the lid off of the operation. We'll show you how it was done. We'll expose how a hidden web of international organizations armed with your tax dollars has been quietly laying the groundwork for this socialist takeover. And it's not just America. It's all over the globe. The activists, the protests, the politicians you see on the news, that's the storefront. With the help of Data Republican, we've been able to map the entire shadowy network that is operating beneath the surface, but we need your help. We're going to show you, you know, I say all the time, do your own homework. We're going to show you the beginning of how to do your own homework, and then Data Republican is going to be with us after the special and then, you know, in the coming days as well to show you, teach you how to do your own homework, because this thing is Goliath. 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
21: 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Hey, what's up, everybody? 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

0: If you're an insider, we're going to take your comments. You just write them down in the chat, and we'll take some of your questions and comments coming up in just a few minutes. Also, tomorrow, I've got so much good economic news for you. And a lot of things, big things are happening right now that you should be aware of that the mainstream media is just not going to tell you. I'm saving it for Friday. Came out, today. It's some of the stuff that's coming out in the news today, but I wanted to save it for Friday. So you can go into the weekend feeling better about everything. In the meantime, I'm going to tell you about, digital currency because it is coming. It's coming. Last week, the six biggest banks in Canada announced they're building something together. Oh, goody. 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I want my money to move between banks instantly, you know? 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Programmable means rules can ride along with your money. Okay? So in other words, because this is for you, that when you have to pay a contractor, that money could be in their bank account, but it only becomes valid when the inspection passes. Isn't that convenient? You can put money into your landlord's account, but it only becomes active when the rent is due on the first of the month. Oh, so useful, so handy, you know? Because, you know, any rule that can say go can also say stop. And if they can program it, I wonder if you're the only one that can say, yeah, I want this money to be valid here at this time with this rule. I wonder if any government or any bank would be able to program that in case you happen to do something maybe the government didn't like. No, no, this is for you. These are the same banks, remember, that in February of 22, along with every other bank in Canada, were ordered by their government to freeze the accounts of truckers and some of the people who gave them money. But that was a hassle. That was a lot of work. No judge signed off. No, no. Canada's federal court later ruled it was unreasonable and violated their charter rights. Oh. Well, the only thing they didn't do to the truckers is offer them MAID. But that'll come. But their money paying for MAID will only become valid in the banks of the hospitals or the doctors once you're dead. And that's the good thing. It's for you. It's for you. This year, the appeals court agreed, and the accounts were frozen anyway. And the ruling came 2 years later after all the damage was done. You know, you wreck a guy. It doesn't matter. After you've been wrecked, oh, 2 years later, I get an apology. Oh, okay, thank you. And nobody's listening. Now, same week here at home, the Federal Reserve proposed rules for stable coins, digital dollars issued by banks and private companies. Full reserves, prompt redemption. It can move between banks really fast. All reasonable stuff. But there's a law underneath it called the Genius Act. Now, the Genius Act, now passed, requires every issuer to have the technical ability to freeze and seize those dollars when the government presents a lawful order. So let's say, well, this would only happen in Canada. Let's say you're protesting something the government does and the government doesn't like your protest. It's only in Canada that this has happened. Don't worry. Nobody we could elect would ever do that. But the law passed with big majorities from both parties and President Trump signed it into law. Congratulations. Meanwhile, in Kyiv, Russian drones hit data centers and internet hubs all across the city. One hosting company was 90 to 95% destroyed. 100,000 households lost their connections. And then they hit a facility belonging to Ukraine's largest mobile carrier. Why didn't Ukraine go dark? Because after 4 years of this, they built everything twice. Duplicate equipment, backup routes, servers in different places, some outside the country. Why? Because they stopped trusting one building with the whole nation. Because they know the internet stutters. It might go down for a few hours. Russia might bomb it, but it doesn't die. Money is becoming a permission on a ledger. That ledger has two weak points. Someone inside can switch it off. Don't believe me? Talk to the truckers in Canada before they had all this technology. Now, someone on the outside can also knock it out. Kyiv is showing us that right now. More and more of our lives are running on that one rail. And the more that runs on that one rail, the more it matters who controls the switch and who's aiming at it. So what happens when the rail stops? Well, we've been here before, and it's good news. May 1970, Ireland, the bank employees go on strike, and every major bank in the country locks its doors, not for a weekend, for 6.5 months. Imagine, no banking system for 6.5 months. What are you going to do? 85% of the country's money suddenly behind a locked door. No deposits, no withdrawals, no checks clearing. By every modern theory, the economy sort of just seized up. But it didn't. Why? Because the Irish people did not panic. They didn't turn on each other. They just kept writing checks. They just never cashed them. You write me a check, I'll sign it over to the grocer. The grocer hands it in to his supplier. The check becomes money. And when people run out of checkbooks, they write checks on scraps of paper. And some stick a postage stamp to make it look official. This is actually what happened in 1970. And who became the bank? The pub. 11,000 pubs, 12,000 shops start cashing checks and extending credit. Now, why would a bartender take a handwritten note from a man with no bank to open? Because in Ireland, the pub knew the man. The pub, the bartender, knows where that guy works, knows whether that guy actually has paid his tab, whether his wife would kill him if it bounced. The bartender knew more about his customers than any bank did. 6.5 months, the economy kept growing. Slower, but it was growing. Can you imagine in the United States of America, if the bank shut down for 6.5 months, we'd all be eating each other within 4 weeks. When the banks finally reopened, a mountain of paper came in. And most of it was good. So here's the thing to remember as we're headed towards digital currency. That is all built for you. They can switch off a ledger. They can switch off banks. But they cannot switch off people who trust one another. That's why we have to repair what's happening to us. Because that's the last line of defense. I also get out of this story, I should go to the pub more. Now, it wasn't paradise. Some checks bounced. And you couldn't buy or sell a house because the deeds were all locked in the bank vault. And that matters. The system does real work. But the part that kept people fed was never in the vault. It was in the pub. It was with the people who knew one another. The banks have an answer. Digital money. It's faster and cheaper. It can shut down cartels, ransomware, gangs, thieves, somebody who's hacking your grandmother. It can also stop your grandmother if she drives a truck. Canada's regulators say these tokens are legally the same as an ordinary deposit. And your bank account can already be frozen today with a court order. None of this is a government digital currency, yet. It's all true. The freeze button is not new. What is new is that the button is getting faster, cheaper, and more automatic every single year. In 2022, Canada's banks needed an emergency order and phone calls and lists. With programmable money, the rule is already in the code. The question isn't really whether the button exists. It's how many steps stand between a bad day in the capital and your grocery money. And we've just taken many steps fewer to get and shorten that. Keeve reminds us that the button doesn't have to be pushed by your own government. A drone can do it. So can a hacker, a hurricane, bad software update. But before you decide how you feel about any of this, picture the button in the hands of the president you like the least. If you cheered when Ottawa froze the truckers, or you'd cheer when the next guy freezes the people you can't stand, then you've already agreed to the day where it's your turn. So what do? Same thing Ukraine did. You build it twice. Keep some cash at home, not your savings, spare tire, enough for 2 weeks of groceries, gas. More importantly, get to know your neighbors. Know them. Really know them. Now, the counter-argument, cash can be stolen. Inflation eats it. Got it. That's why it's a spare tire and not a savings plan. Nobody drives on the spare. But nobody smart leaves home without one. And don't let every payment you make run through one app or one bank. Have an account at a local bank, a credit union, where somebody knows your name. The Fed's rules are open for public comment for 60 days right now. Tell them one thing. No freeze without a judge and a fast way to get your money back when they're wrong. Then do the one thing the Irish did without even thinking about it. Be known. Be the kind of person whose word is good on a scrap of paper with a postage stamp on it. Know your grocer. Know your neighbor. Pay your tab. Every system we have is only as strong as what's left standing when it goes down. In Ireland in 1970, what was left standing was a bartender. It was like, you want another one? He knew your name and a neighbor who would take you for your word. Still the best backup anyone has ever built. And it's the one thing no bank, no government, no drone can ever, ever switch off. Back in just a second. Breakups can be complicated. 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
0: So I'm just looking at some of the comments from the last thing. Glenn, time to spend my small fortune on more guns, ammo, and survival food before this happens. I mean, I don't think we... Yes. But I don't think we need to say those things out loud. Moxie wrote in, I'm confused. Why did the president sign the Genius Act if it's leading to a CBDC? It's not leading to a... Well, that's not the point of it. The Genius Act does not authorize the Federal Reserve to make a digital dollar. In fact, it does the opposite. This is the president saying, I want a private path instead of a Fed coin. And so these are stable coins. And what the Genius Act is supposed to do is it's saying that if you're a private company and you want to make a stable coin, you basically have to do what the United States government does not do, And that is have, you know, enough gold or enough dollars on reserve for every stable. You put a dollar stable coin out, you got to have a dollar in reserve. So everybody could cash their stable coins out and there would be exactly enough money in the bank to cover everything. So that's what that is supposed to do. The House also passed the Anti-CBDC Surveillance State Act the same week as the Genius Act cleared, but our Senate is great. No, seriously, John Thune, the ballless wonder. Yeah, you haven't passed anything there. But this is not, this is an attempt to stop the CBDC from the Fed. The problem is, and I'm not saying this is a good step. I'm glad he took it. But the problem is, we are so deeply in bed with some of these tech companies, and we cannot do that. We can't be in bed with these companies. The deeper we get into bed, the more it's a Fed coin. We gotta separate ourselves from the. And by the way, tech has to be responsible for everything it does. Give them no quarter, no coverage. I'm sorry, you create something and it causes a problem. You and you alone are responsible for it, not the federal government, i.e. the taxpayer.
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0: Three years ago, terrorists murdered more than 1,200 innocent Israelis and took 250 hostages. 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
3: Iran could be involved. I'm Lisa Lacera, Fox News. British police continue to examine evidence in the weekend incident near a U.S.-run airbase in England.
4: A 25-year-old dual UK-Iranian national has now been arrested on suspicion of preparation of terrorist acts. The senior national coordinator for counterterrorism policing says, as we've made clear, we're looking at all possible angles, including possible foreign state involvement.
3: Fox's Peter Ducey at the White House. Prime Minister Andy Burnham has said the UK sees strong indications that Iran played a part in the incident, but didn't provide details. A Department of Energy electrical engineer arrested by the FBI on charges of providing support to the Iranian-backed Houthi rebels in Yemen, including buying materials for homemade bombs and drones and traveling to Yemen. The Justice Department says Ashton Hamed El Aboudi of Richland, Washington, is due in court tomorrow. President Trump has begun his campaign push in the run-up to the midterm elections with a stop tonight in Texas in support of Attorney General Ken Paxton, who's running in a tight Senate race against James Tallarico.
6: President Trump touting his trade and tariff agenda.
12: Thanks to our strong tariff policy, this year American exports have surged to the highest level in history, in the history of our country. Our trade deficit with China has plummeted to the lowest level that we've had in 44 years.
6: Telling a crowd at a Peterbilt truck factory north of Dallas, the U.S. has added 60,000 new manufacturing jobs.
3: Fox's Kristen Gooden, the president now rallying in Durant, Oklahoma. He said during the midterm convention that he would be holding several rallies a week leading up to Election Day. New York Governor Kathy Hochul has appointed a special prosecutor to oversee the investigation of allegations of gang rape of a former Cornell student in 2024. 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
24: Governor Jim Pillen has signed a disaster declaration following flooding overnight. Omaha fire crews say they got 80 water rescue calls between 11 p.m. last night and 2 a.m. this morning. Pillen says his team is in communication with emergency managers and community leaders statewide to assess the damages. The Nebraska Supreme Court heard arguments Wednesday over whether a ballot measure requiring sex-separate school sports should remain valid. A lawsuit claims organizers did not clearly explain the proposal's purpose to voters, while the Secretary of State and supporters argue they followed state law. The measure would put parts of Nebraska's 2025 school sports law into the state constitution, including a requirement that male students cannot compete on female-only teams. I'm Elaine Lee Irvin.
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25: Flood warnings will continue into the evening hours for the metro. On top of that, we'll see mostly cloudy skies and then gradually see the cloud cover dissipate overnight. We'll see temperatures cool down into the upper 40s this evening. And then tomorrow, we'll see mostly sunny skies with temperatures only in the lower 60s. From the First Alert 6 Weather Center, I'm meteorologist Bo Fogle.

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0: talk to you about Jack Smith, something that I have just not talked enough about. And it is so important that you understand what Jack Smith actually has done and how we've been here before. And it's not good. And it has to stop. It has to stop. You know, I saw a tweet from Mike Lee yesterday, and he said, we've got to stop Jack Smith and make sure that everybody understands what he did. Because I think this guy could be our next attorney general. I think this guy could be put in charge of the DOJ, and that would be an absolute nightmare. Nightmare. 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
0: All right. Tuesday, Jack Smith sat down in front of the Senate Judiciary Committee. Chuck Grassley asked him a yes or no question. Did your office take possession of donor data, including financial information? Smith paused. He hemmed and hawed. He talked about his mandate. Grassley said, it's yes or no. And we know what the answer is. The answer is yes. According to records a whistleblower gave the committee, Smith's team collected at least 4,782 personal checks written by ordinary Americans to Donald Trump and groups allied with him. All 50 states, many of them $5 or $10, some checks for $1. And that name went in to the DOJ. Let's investigate these people. I'm telling you, there is a real danger, and it'll happen on both sides, but it'll happen on the left first. There is a real danger of having witch hunts, McCarthy trials, because one side right now, and the other side will be quickly behind it if this madness doesn't end. One side right now is already talking about doing whatever we have to do to make sure this never happens again. Maybe there should be re-education camps. And the quote is, after that was said by the Democrat that said it, well, I mean, there's a better way to phrase it. Well, you can phrase it any way you want. It's still a re-education camp. A check is not a name on a list. It's your name, your home address, your phone number, your bank's routing number, your account number, your signature. Grassley says the Justice Department and the FBI still have all of it. Why? Why? He said that the list includes constituents from the home state of every senator on the committee, Republican and Democrat. Then he asked which one of his Democratic colleagues would join him in being outraged. I think you know the answer to that one. The investigation was about January 6th and the effort to overturn the 2020 election. The checks run from September 2019 to August 23. 4 years of retirees and school teachers and welders dropping $10 in the mail. None of it appears in Smith's public report. And it's not the first thing that we've learned. Same operation, codename Arctic Frost, pulled the phone records of 16 members of Congress who they called, how long the call went. The phone companies were ordered not to tell them, but it reached into hundreds of Republican groups and individuals. On Tuesday, Mike Lee asked Smith, why had phone companies preserve a huge sweep of lawmakers' records if all he needed was the call logs? Why would you do that? They took 87 Trump White House phones. Those records show calls with 44 more members of Congress and dozens of news outlets, Fox, CNN, NPR, The Wall Street Journal, The Associated Press. If you talk to the White House, you were in the box. An election data analysis in Georgia wrote this year that he only learned his records were being taken because the Senate started digging. If the election had gone the other way, he said, he would have died never knowing that the government was looking into him. I wish my job was a travel show. I wish I could do a travel show because I like researching cities before I go. And then when I get there, I have this weird thing where I can notice patterns, and I notice things that people walk by all the time and they never look. They never see it. I was in Venice, and they look like lion faces, and the mouth is open, and there's a slot there. I had no idea what they were. Everybody walks by them. Nobody notices them. I notice them. I'm like, that, what is that? It looks like a mailbox, but it wasn't a mailbox. What is it? Listen to this. For centuries, the Republic of Venice was the most admired government in all of Europe. It had elected leaders, written laws, it had courts, and all over the city, built right into the walls, were carved stone faces with their mouths cut open into a slot. If you're watching on Torch, you can see it right there. There's one of them, okay? They called them the lion's mouth. Here's what you did. You wrote a name on a scrap of paper and you folded it and you fed it into the face. And inside the wall, it dropped into a locked box. And only a handful of men, the whole republic had chosen just a handful of men to have the keys. Now, you would assume, okay, this is for traitors, right? Murderers. Then you read what's carved over one of the most famous of them. It says the slot is for secret accusations against anyone who hides favors or government posts or colludes to conceal the true income from them. It was a money box. The most feared instrument in Venice was built to follow the money. And it looked perfectly reasonable, and that's why it was so genius. Nobody walked by that face on the way to mask and thought, tyranny. They thought corruption is real and somebody ought to catch these cheats. Nobody saw. That was a box of terror.

scheme. And you have to see the checks and who wrote the checks. You can measure how much a committee raised without keeping a retiree's signature. You can read a bank statement without holding 4,782 routing numbers for years after the case is dead. And if all of it was routine, then why wasn't it in the report, Jack? The question is not whether a prosecutor can look. It's how wide he looks, how long he keeps it, and whether anyone is ever told. If you have nothing to hide, well, you shouldn't bother. Why wouldn't you just be transparent, right? That's what everybody always says about the government. Well, I'm not doing anything wrong, so I don't care if they collect our information. Okay, all right. Jack, if you have nothing to hide, why did you hide this information? If it was so right and righteous, why didn't you put it in a report? Why weren't you transparent? See, I believe the transparency doesn't have to happen on the citizen. I think the transparency has to happen on our citizens' employees, the ones we vote for, the ones we pay for with our tax dollars. Those are the ones I want full and complete transparency from. On Tuesday, Smith said, I'm not going to be silenced by threats of prosecution. That to me sounds like, make me your next attorney general. That's what that speech was all about. I went after Trump. I did everything. I even went after his supporters. And now they're trying to persecute me. Make sure you make me your next attorney general. Mike Lee is exactly right. A lot of people would like to see him in a courtroom. But the checks are not in Jack Smith's garage. They're in the Justice Department right now, under our guy. I walked by this lion's mouth in Venice. And it haunted me for a long time. The lion's mouth never belonged to the guy who carved it. It belonged to whoever held the key. If all we want out of this is Jack Smith in handcuffs, we've missed the point. What we should demand is Jack is in handcuffs and the data is destroyed and every donor notified. And we need a law saying no federal prosecutor can sweep up America's bank information for giving $10 to a candidate, keep it in a drawer, and never tell him. That law has to bind the next administration and the one after that, including ours. In Venice, it ended like this. When Napoleon took the city, he had the stone faces chiseled off the walls. You can still find the scars where they were, blank patches in the stone where the mouth used to be. Few faces still survive. I put my hand in one. The paper survived, too. The accusations sit in the state archive in Venice. The accused never got to read the file. Today, any historian can. You know, the measure of a free country is not whether a government can ever look. It's whether you are ever told that it did. 4,782 Americans wrote a check, some as low as a dollar, for something they believed in, and then they found themselves swept up in an investigation by the DOJ. You know, sending a check for something you believe in is about the most American thing any person can do. Nobody told them there was a face in the wall that had swallowed it. They're being told now. And that's how a republic is supposed to work. Our job is to continue to demand that these people are held accountable. And I know you're frustrated. Where is the accountability from the Republicans? I don't know. It's an absolute failure. Where are you, Republicans? Oh, that's right.

0: you're probably on vacation again. But I'll tell you who will never do anything. In fact, they will do everything they can to make sure that there are lion faces on every corner. We'll be the Democrats. We'll be the Marxists. We'll be the Islamists. Marxists love making lists and putting names on it. They love it. We have to vote, even if it means no movement. That means no movement in the wrong direction. Because we have to keep this republic working the way it's supposed to, or at least as close as it's supposed to. It has to be fair and not swallow names, no matter whose hand is on the key. More in a minute. I'll call you when you get there. That sentence has ended approximately 4 billion conversations in my lifetime. And you know what happens next? They get there and they don't call. They don't call. You wait, you freak out, you know. They don't answer. Now you're wondering, they're dead. They're dead someplace in a ditch, right? Actually, they're inside eating a sandwich and they're not paying any attention. They forgot about that the whole time. There's a better way to do this. Rapid Radios gives you simple push-to-talk communication over nationwide LTE coverage. No dialing, no waiting for somebody to pick up. 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They're rugged, they're water-resistant, and they arrive ready to use. And there's something wonderful about communication that doesn't require six steps. 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We both know it. I'm going to call and check in. And I, you know, if you don't call me, I'm going to wait until about 1 a.m. And you'll have that Rapid Radio. And you'll hear my voice going, hey, remember when you were supposed to call me when you got there? I'm just checking. Are you there? 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Are you awake? 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
0: So I was talking to the guys at Mercury One over the weekend. I called JP, and he was actually in North Carolina meeting with our partners and most importantly with the survivors of Hurricane Helene. This is 2 years after the storm. 2 years after the storm. They recorded everything. M1 is working on a short series for The Torch about Hurricane Helene. Keep an eye out for that, especially if you're a Torch subscriber. You know, 10% of everything my company makes, 10% goes to charity. Mercury One is one of the places we give money. And I personally give money to Mercury One as well because I believe in it. But you need to see the progress and the things that they're doing. JP and M1 walked through the communities and saw what had been rebuilt, the homes, the neighborhoods, the places that people are beginning to call home again. And so much of this has happened because you as a donor have refused to look the other way. You stepped up and your generosity has made a tangible difference. You know, when we say every dollar is going to go, if I say I'm raising money for Hurricane Helene, that means every dollar raised for Hurricane Helene has got to go to Hurricane Helene, which everybody else rolls it into the next one. We can't, we won't. If I raise it for that, that's where it's spent. That gives us the ability. That's why we're always the last one there, because we have the money and we help people rebuild. They're entering year 3. Homes are still being built, still families who need help, still communities working to recover from something that changed them forever. Most everybody else is left. We're still there. The heartbeat of North Carolina is still beating really strong. I mean, I saw some pictures that he sent me. He was way up in Hill Country and saw these people who, the guy had lost his job. The woman was working her job. They had kids. The house is still just destroyed from the hurricane. And JP happened to stumble across it, and he was like, hey, what's happening? And they're like, oh, you know, we haven't had any way to fix the roof and everything else. And so JP said, well, we'll fix your roof. We can fix your roof. We'll fix your roof now. And the guy called his wife, who's working. And he's like, honey, you have to come home. A miracle has just happened. Those miracles happen because of you. Mercury1.org. Give to Mercury1.org now. And by the way, we're having a really special gala coming up in the, I think at the end of next month. Make sure you join us. We're going to do one in Florida, one in Dallas. Just find out all the details at Mercury1.org and we'll see you there. All right. You know, there are some things that you can change when somebody steals them. You know, somebody gets your password, change the password, credit card number, cancel the card, get another one. Then there's the information you've been carrying around for your entire life, your name, your birthday, your social security number, which was never meant to be ID, by the way. You know, they took that off. You know, in the 1970s, when they first started issuing those cards, everybody was like, I don't want an ID. I don't want a state federal ID. And so it said, is not ID. They've taken that off. Now you have to have your social security card. Anyway, somebody could say, you know, I'd like a new birthday, please. Once personal information gets out there, you can't count on getting it back because you can't get a new birthday. 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
12: California Governor Gavin Newsom is banning so-called AI robo-bosses with a landmark state law. Daniel Martindale explains.
14: The No Robo-Bosses Act bans California's employers from relying solely on artificial intelligence to fire or discipline workers. It restricts AI's use as a principal tool in decisions about workers' futures. Newsom had vetoed an earlier version of the bill last October. That was despite it receiving overwhelming majority support in both the state assembly and Senate.
12: Google is releasing its new model Gemini 4 Argon. The company insists that the AI model has excellent cybersecurity features. For now, it's being released to a select group of Google's cybersecurity partners. The Pentagon says hackers stole records connected to millions of service members and employees. The hack apparently went on for months. Sensitive information of 2.8 million people were compromised. And WhatsApp is adding parental controls so adults can keep track of what their kids are saying. Parents can also control how teens use channels and who can see their status. Tech Report. I'm Matt Mattinson.
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0: It was Wednesday morning. Fly Dubai. It was flight 1073. It took off from Dubai. It was bound for Tel Aviv. Planeful. Families coming home from vacation. The middle of Sukkot. Sukkot, what was it, Ricky? Which one was it?
1: Sukkot.
0: I can't remember. This is the one where people leave Sukkot. This is the one where they live outside for a while. I mean, it's... I couldn't be Jewish. I just couldn't be Jewish. It's too hard. Anyway, 174 people on board. 27 of them were children. 34,000 feet, one of the pilots pulls a knife and begins stabbing the other pilot. Not once. Over and over and over again, stabbing this guy. And then he was trying to force the wounded man out of the cockpit so he could have the controls to himself. The wounded pilot fights back. And while the two of them are struggling, the plane began a nosedive. And before it's over, it had dropped 13,000 feet instantly. Everybody was screaming. Transponder flashing the code every air traffic controller dreads. Unlawful interference. Israel immediately closes their airspace. Fighter jets are scrambled. Prime Minister pulls his security chiefs into a room. On the ground, nobody knew whether that plane was going to land, crash, or just disappear. Now picture the cabin. The plane is falling out of the sky. They're screaming from the front. One passenger said the worst sound was the children crying that they just didn't want to die. Little girl was screaming for her father because her father was up front fighting the man with the knife. When the attacker tried to shove the pilot out, the cockpit door opened and the Israelis sitting near the front, they didn't wait for anybody to tell them what to do. They knew. These guys are so wide awake. They ran toward the knife. They dragged him out of that cockpit. And when it was over, they were all covered in blood as well. But the plane was still diving. Turns out there were two Fly Dubai pilots on board. Where were they? Frozen. They didn't know what to do. One passenger grabbed them, shook them, and shouted and said, "Get into the front of the plane." They kind of snapped out of it. And one of them went to the front and took the controls. Plane leveled out. Now what do we do with the attacker? Nobody had handcuffs. They were on vacation. Somebody said, "I've got charging cables." The same cord that probably is plugged into the wall next to your bed tonight held a would-be mass murderer face down in the aisle on that plane. The passenger who found the cables later described his job as combat support. He texted it out and then added a smiley face. I don't know if I'm using a smiley face after I go through this on a plane. I think it's going to be a while before I, close parentheses. I think it's going to be a while before I use that. Meanwhile, an Israeli dentist is kneeling over the stabbed pilot and keeping him alive. The plane landed in Saudi Arabia. Every single passenger was safe. Every passenger accounted for. So I wanted to tell you this story today because I want to tell it in a different way. I want you to think about the story we almost had. There's news coming out today that this guy, the pilot, they're not sure if it was suicide or terror. But we now know that this guy had just gone through radical Islamist training. So I don't know. Do you think he was depressed? Or do you think he was trying to kill a bunch of Jews? I don't know. But that plane could have gone into the ground. Could have taken it somewhere else entirely. Iran. Could have turned 174 people and children into corpse, just corpse after corpse, or into hostages. We have watched families live that nightmare. I'm done seeing this nightmare on all sides. I'm done. I'm done looking at the number of dead in Russia and Ukraine, the Palestinians, the Israelis. I'm so tired of it. But can you imagine 174? Do you know what we would have been facing? Do you know? This week, television would have just been wall to wall, more Jewish bodies, more wreckage, more funerals, more proof that evil is winning, more denial, more people rioting in the street saying, no, it's their fault. Instead, it's a story about a door that opened at exactly the right moment. They're not getting into the cockpit. If that door hadn't have opened, it would have ended that way. But the door opened, and the men who happened to be sitting in the front rows, they get up. Then two spare pilots that happened to be on board, a dentist who happened to be flying home, who can save this guy's life, a bag full of charging cables enough to tie the guy up. Well, just happened to have them. Really? You can say it just happened. You can call it luck if you want. I can't. We live in a time when evil feels like it is everywhere. And you know what? I do believe in the pillar of fire. I do believe the cloud that, you know, they follow during the day. I do believe the parting of the Red Seas. I believe in the resurrection. I believe in all of those stories. But miracles usually happen this way. And you can dismiss them, or you can go, look at what we just missed. Look at the divine providence here. Evil is everywhere. It's in the headlines, in the streets, in the chants on college campuses. And it's absolutely real and unlike anything I've ever witnessed in my entire life. But darkness only really looks dark when people stay in their seats. When people refuse to do nothing. We are all instruments in the hands of a mighty force for good. You know, and none of us get to choose the day that evil sits down next to us. We don't get to choose that, because I would never choose that day. The only choice we actually get is whether we stay in our seat. All of these people on this plane, none of them stayed in their seat. They stood up. They defended something worth defending. What is it that you are defending? What is it in your life that is worth defending? For them, it was a plane full of strangers and a little girl who needed her dad to come back down that aisle. You know, we all have a job to do. And, you know, while we're here on this airplane analogy, one of my friends said yesterday, you know, we just can't see the ending. We just can't see what's coming next. You know, there's sun on the other side of the clouds, or there might be a storm on the other side. You don't know. And when a plane flies into the clouds, it can't see anything. Can't see anything. We're like that plane in the clouds. You can't see anything in front of you. But I'm telling you, there's a runway down there. And we're going to land the plane if we don't just sit in our seats. It's not ours to see it. To not let this slide past on the crawl at the bottom of the screen. We need to do that because nobody died. There's no footage of wreckage. This is a miracle. And a miracle that nobody noticed still happened. But the people who miss it go on to believe the darkness is winning. So here's the part of the story you're not going to see on most newscasts. After the plane landed, the Saudi doctors came aboard and cared for the children and the passengers who were panicking. They brought food. One of the Israelis said the Saudis were so unbelievably kind and understanding. Human to human, not Saudi and Israeli, humans. A senior Saudi official found the Israeli dentist, the Saudi, and the Jew. He congratulated the dentist for saving the pilot's life. He thanked him. Then he took the dentist by the hand, and the two of them walked together in front of everybody. A Jewish dentist and a Saudi official hand in hand on a desert runway? On the holiday when Jews live in flimsy little booths to remember that God sheltered them in the wilderness? Yes, and he sheltered them again. A reporter yesterday asked the man who found the charging cables how he managed to make doof with so little. He gave an old saying in the Middle East, in the desert, every thorn is a flower. We have some really bad things happening in the world every day. My gosh, give me a minute. I'll tell you some more bad stuff that's coming our way and some things that just don't make sense. And it's all about terror. But this is not a story about terror. This is a story about a miracle of life. You just need to choose to see it that way. More in a minute. 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
10: Three staccato cries of Mayday and an eyewitness report of a mid-air explosion is about all that is known this morning of the British Columbia air disaster, which yesterday claimed 52 lives.
11: I really want to know what happened, and it makes me extraordinarily angry, but it's always been a big secret.
12: You look at the four leading suspects.
13: Gambler on plane insured for $125,000, jury told.
12: He had one or two murder charges against him and was acquitted.
14: They knew what had happened, but they didn't know why.
12: Appeared to be a fairly normal boy, quote-unquote, single, who didn't have many friends.
11: We were told nothing.
15: This man that I wasn't sure even existed. But Joe, I found him today.
16: Like the guy?
15: The guy.
14: I said, do you know who did it? 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
0: Next Thursday, we're doing a special on Torch TV, and you don't want to miss it. Here's a clip for it.
23: This is a five-term incumbent member of Congress. He has been defeated. She is aligned with the Democratic Socialists of America.
24: And that same city just voted to send a 29-year-old Democratic Socialist to Congress!
25: My name is Claire Valdez. I'm a proud Democratic Socialist.
0: How did this happen?
26: Democratic Socialist State Representative Donovan McKinney.
0: No, really. Where did they come from? Slowly taking over our country, race by race, win by win.
27: If nothing is done, the DSA is going to take over, and it's going to be frightening. We'll have an actively communist party as one of the major parties in the United States.
0: It wasn't random. It wasn't grassroots. It's a well-tuned global machine, hidden underground, by design, armed with your tax dollars. This nonprofit cesspool will do just about anything to stay in control of you. But now, the answers to how these socialist, power-hungry politicians are gaining control is finally here.
28: DSA is connected to other networks, and in some cases, is just a revolving door.
0: Data Republican brings the receipts. I show you the connective tissue, the framework, the hidden machine that's running it all. And it's much bigger than you thought. This is the information we actually need to take back America. That's October 8th. That's next Thursday, 8 p.m. only on Torch. And you can get that at glennbeck.com/torch. Sign up now. You do not want to miss this special. And we've got all kinds of other ancillary things all happening next week and the week after based on this special that will help you really get focus and be able to do something about it. Only on Torch TV. And you can get that now at glennbeck.com/torch. Okay. Quickly. We have Benjamin Netanyahu, with the pilot now saying it's probably not, It was a hijacking and probably not just suicide. The guy had radicalized indoctrination, hated Jews. You know, you want to, I hate to be really core. And I have a family that's had long dealings with suicide. So I say this with respect and understanding, but it's true. If you want to kill yourself, go buy a gun, buy rope. It's horrible. It's destructive, but it's your life. You get onto a plane, you are a terrorist. If you want to take 174 people, that's not suicide. You're a terrorist. And we're going to find more about this. Also, I think it's Benjamin Netanyahu and now the Prime Minister of England are saying that this thing that happened at our Air Force base or the RAF Air Force base over the weekend with five people that England let go has ties now to Iran, that this may have been a thwarted terror attack, which is exactly what President Trump said it was. Correct, Jason?
1: The Prime Minister said there are strong indications that Iran played a part in what happened. Basically everything that Trump and Rubio were saying.
0: So why did they let them go? Why did they let them go? I have to go back to my monologue from a couple of days ago where I gave you five different reasons. I have to figure out which one it was now. I'm still hoping for the one I gave you as the best likely one, that they were following them so they could get the big guys, but I don't know. I don't trust anybody over in England.
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0: Doctors told Alba that pregnancy was impossible. Her husband's diagnosis confirmed it. A child of their own just was not going to happen. Then the impossible happened. Alba was pregnant. Positive pregnancy test felt like a mistake. Cruel twist of science she didn't understand or want at the time. Nothing added up. She had accepted pregnancy wasn't possible. 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
9: number two. I'm Lisa Lucera, Fox News.
10: Hello, Durant, and hello to Oklahoma.
9: President Trump back in campaign mode now in a deep red state.
10: And they say, why are you going to Oklahoma? I said, you know why? Because I won Oklahoma all three times with the highest vote total ever recorded in the state's history. We got the most votes ever in the state history, all three times.
9: The president said he wanted to travel there to thank voters. Earlier, he was in Denton, Texas, lending support for Attorney General Ken Paxton, who's in a tight campaign against Democrat James Tallarico for Senate. Earlier, the president said that Iran would be hit very hard if it's found to play a role in the attempt by the co-pilot of a Fly Dubai jet to down the plane with more than 180 people on board bound for Tel Aviv. The co-pilot attacked the captain with an axe. Some of the passengers stormed the cockpit and subdued him as a reserve crew took over flying the plane. The man accused of planting pipe bombs outside Republican and Democratic National Committee headquarters the night before the Capitol riot has pleaded not guilty to new charges.
11: Federal prosecutors have now charged Brian Cole Jr. with 8 counts, doubling the initial charges to cover accusations he planted pipe bombs at 2 locations, the RNC and DNC. He pleaded not guilty in court before a federal judge in D.C. Cole's attorneys say he did not do this, that he is autistic, and that FBI agents forced a confession. Cole, who is 30, was arrested at his parents' home in Virginia last December.
9: Fox's Jessica Rosenthal. His attorneys are also representing former reporters who claim a former Capitol Police officer planted the bombs after they conducted video analysis. She is suing the reporters for defamation. She was cleared of wrongdoing by the FBI. A special prosecutor has been appointed by New York Governor Kathy Hochul to oversee an investigation into a woman's allegation she was gang raped at a Cornell University frat house in 2024. 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
12: Governor Jim Pillen has signed a disaster declaration following flooding overnight. Omaha fire crews say they got 80 water rescue calls between 11 p.m. last night and 2 a.m. this morning. Pillen says his team is in communication with emergency managers and community leaders statewide to assess the damages. The Nebraska Supreme Court heard arguments Wednesday over whether a ballot measure requiring sex-separate school sports should remain valid. A lawsuit claims organizers did not clearly explain the proposal's purpose to voters, while the Secretary of State and supporters argue they followed state law. The measure would put parts of Nebraska's 2025 school sports law into the state constitution, including a requirement that male students cannot compete on female-only teams. I'm Elaine Lee Irvin.
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13: Decreasing clouds overnight, and winds will gradually calm down later as well. Low temperatures in the mid to upper 40s, northeast winds at about 5 to 10 miles an hour by sunrise. Expect a lot of sunshine on Friday and cool fall weather with high temperatures in the low to mid 60s. From the First Alert 6 Weather Center, I'm Chief Meteorologist Matt Serwey.
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27: Jesse Kelly Show. Let's have some fun on a Thursday, a disastrous Thursday. And it's disastrous because my beloved Houston Astros got bounced from the playoffs last night. I'm emotionally wounded. Thankfully, degenerate producer Corey's Red Sox also got bounced, so I didn't have to hear him being snotty and snide today. We can lick our wounds together, but there are obviously more important things than baseball to discuss tonight on the Jesse Kelly Show. We're going to discuss the roadblocks the communists put up, certainly when it comes to immigration issues. Americans, a record number of Americans, they're out on college. They don't think it's important. Why won't Chuck Schumer just go away? Communists, how they look at election crimes or cheating in elections. I promised this yesterday and I didn't get to it. I will absolutely get to it tonight. Why do we keep getting these good economic numbers, jobs, stock market, yet people don't feel like the market is good? All that, emails, so much more coming up tonight on the world famous Jesse Kelly Show. There's good, there's bad, and there's the Astros. Now, let us continue. Oh, by the way, tomorrow's Ask Dr. Jesse Friday. So get all your questions emailed in right now. They're already coming in. Everyone knows the drill. Fridays belong to you. Jesse at jessekellyshow.com. Ask me anything. So I got this email. I just wanted to touch on it really quickly. Subject of this one is mass deportations. When? Jesse, I want mass deportations. I was promised this and I'm losing patience. At this point, it doesn't look like Trump will follow through with it. I want all 100 million foreigners gone. Will we need a right-wing dictator to make it happen at this point in time? Okay. So I need to lay this out right off the bat, and we'll come back to this. You are aware that I will criticize any politician on any side. That includes the GOP. Half the time when I'm ripping on someone, I'm ripping on the GOP. And it has always been this way on my show. That includes Trump if he does something I dislike or distrust or something like that. I give it to you, and I know it offends people, but I'll give it to you. Happy to hand out applause when it's due. Happy to criticize when I think it's due. Just telling you how I think about things. I have look, how honest have I been about the whole Iranian adventure and whatnot? I will lay it out there for you. Donald Trump has been excellent on immigration. Excellent on immigration. To the point, I am legit shocked. During Donald Trump's first term, yeah, he got the border secure. We got some deportations. But I got a real sense, and a lot of this, surprise, surprise, I heard was due to Jared Kushner. I got a real sense that he wasn't that committed to it. He understood the base, wanted it bad. That's one of those red meat things he had to toss the MAGA voter, but wasn't that committed to it. And then something happened. During this last presidential election, Trump did something in a general election that I'm sure it has happened before. I know you'll email me and correct me, and that's fine, but I personally have never seen it, or at least I don't remember it. In a general election, Trump was getting up and repeatedly promising the largest mass deportation in history. That's the kind of thing you may say during a primary if you're a Republican. That's a red meat issue, good way to win the primary. But that's historically been one of those things, well, hey, we don't want to offend Hispanics or whatever other stupid thing the GOP thinks. Historically, that's the kind of thing you take and you just got to put that in your back pocket for the general election. You may still attempt to do it, but you certainly don't campaign on it. Trump campaigned on it loudly and unapologetically. Now, fast forward to the fact he gets elected. And there have been missteps along the way, things I disagreed with, for sure. Donald Trump is up against something that we have to acknowledge. It's not just that the globalist communists have imported foreigners. As they have imported foreigners, they have built up wall after wall after wall after wall. Think of it like a defense in depth. They've put up wall after wall after wall to prevent anybody from reversing this. Again, remember, it's not just power for the communists. Hundreds of billions, trillions of dollars are at stake if foreigners are deported from the country. What will people do to protect $1 trillion? Anything and everything. So as the communists are bringing in foreigners to replace Americans, they're not just bringing them in and handing them a welfare check. They're bringing them in, handing them a welfare check, and then grabbing a judge, foreign or domestic, and installing a judge who will stop them from being deported. They'll install this group. They'll do activism here. It's not like they're not protecting it. World War I's actually, that's an example I'm going to use here. Most people, about everybody, understands that World War I was a big trench warfare. It was a trench warfare war. But what a lot of people, unless you read up on it, what a lot of people do not understand is it was never one trench. You would have one trench, and then a little ways behind that, you would have another trench, and a little ways behind that, you would have another trench. You see what I mean? It would be defense in depth. And that was done for this purpose. When the other side launches an offensive, and they will eventually, they were always trying these offensives, the other side may get loaded up on enough stuff, drop enough artillery, use poison gas to take the first trench, but then they have to work to take the next one, and then they have to work to take... There are so many trenches you have to take before you can finally achieve the objective you've been going for, and it takes a lot of time. I have never seen deportations at this level, and I understand that there's some shady things going on at the DHS with counting the numbers, and I understand that Mark Wayne Mullen is actually pillow soft on this issue, and I understand this, and I understand that. What I'm explaining is we are having to knock down walls to get these people out. Headline: federal judge blocks $100,000 fee for H-1B visas. Trump administration tried to put into place a wonderful policy because companies are screwing over Americans, firing Americans, and hiring Indians and Chinese people. They're bringing them in for pennies on the dollar, then they own them. You already understand how long this is going on, how pervasive it is. So the Trump administration, in an attempt to stop that, says, hey, you want H-1Bs? Fine. Write me a check for $100,000. Boom. The wall. You run into the wall. This wall looks like a federal judge. No. Keep them coming. But we're still getting headlines like this. State Department revokes over 250,000 visas in broad immigration vetting crackdown. I want you to think. Go look it up. Who's the last Republican president who revoked 250,000 visas? I'm sure there's a brainy historian listening to the sound of my voice who knows who that guy is, but I don't know who that guy is. You look, criticize Trump all you want. You're not a subject. You're a citizen. Criticize him all you want. Maybe you don't like the Iran war. Maybe you don't like the tariffs, or maybe this, maybe that. I'm telling you right now, Donald Trump has been an excellent immigration president. I'm surprised at how great he has been as an immigration president in his second term. Now, that leads me to this part.

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3: The Jesse Kelly Show on a wonderful, wonderful Thursday as we churn through the week here. We're almost to the end. Just hang on. Hold on for one more day. That was a great 80s song. Actually, it kind of sucked, but my sister loved it, so we had to listen to it a lot in the house. I'm going to stay on this subject before we switch gears here, talk about the economy, some negative things. I have said before that the social media age, for all the negative that comes with it, and I know there's all kinds of negative that comes with it, the social media age has given you and me more political power than other Americans have had. And it gives us that political power because we have a voice now. And politicians, they're on there. I've told you this. There's a group of senators. They text each other when I put up some offensive tweet and laugh about it. I know, because then they text me about it. They watch. They're on Twitter all day. Facebook, Instagram. These guys are bored out of their mind. The president of the United States of America lives on social media. And so the good part of this is when they say or try to do something bad, they feel your anger. And it didn't used to be that way. Think how insulated you were before the social media era. We don't have to even have to go to ancient history. Let's go to 1995. In 1995, good example, because this is where we're going. If Senator Jim Justice, Republican, allegedly, of West Virginia, if he came out and said what he said yesterday about, oh, I should back off a little bit, and you were mad about it, it's 1995 and you're mad about it, what are you going to do? How are you going to let him know? You can call the office. he's not going to answer. You can call the office. Maybe someone will answer. If that someone answers, you can give them a piece of your mind. And then the phone gets hung up and you have no idea whether that message ever got to him at all. Ever. Today, Jim Justice, if not him, all of his staffers, they're on the exact same social media platforms you're on. They're watching the anger when they do this stuff. And we can get loud. We can get loud quickly. And we can appropriately bully our useless weenie politicians back into doing the right thing from time to time. I say bully. Maybe that's the wrong word for it, but you know exactly what I mean. And we've had to do this many, many, many times before. We've had to do it with Trump. Remember during the Ken Paxton, John Cornyn primary, and it came out that Trump was going to endorse Cornyn. And I know that, by the way, that was behind the scenes. That decision had been made. He was going to endorse Cornyn. But then he didn't. And then he didn't. And then he didn't. And soon it was 24, 48 hours went by and there was no endorsement. Finally, he just kind of walks away from it. He ended up endorsing Paxton right before the primary. Why? All the super rich consultants around Donald Trump, I could name one right now, but I will not. The super rich consultants around Donald Trump were in his ear, endorse Cornyn, endorse Cornyn, endorse Cornyn, John Thune, the rest of them. Hey, endorse Cornyn, please endorse Cornyn. Why didn't he? You were the reason he didn't. The internet got lit on fire with rage at the thought of Trump endorsing that dirty swamp donkey, John Cornyn. People freaked out. Trump heard it because he's on there and said, I'll sit this one out. Boom. We primaried a U.S. senator. Jim Justice had to do a little backtracking.
4: Really? wasn't trying to do that. You know, in all fairness, what I, you know by my vote, you know by my words over and over and over, I don't blow smoke at anybody. Absolutely, I have been rock solid with President Trump, period, all through everything. I think he's handled all the border situation, all the ICE, all the immigration stuff magnificently.
5: That's a little different than what we heard yesterday, right? Ah, it's going too far. You're going into communities. We should back off. There's a different way. Today, it's the, hey, man, I'm all about it. Good for you, Trump. What happened? Do you think Jim Justice sat down last night at dinner time, maybe laid down in bed and had a genuine change of heart? Decided, no, we do need a lot of deportations. Do you think that's what happened? That it was just a change of heart? He just came up with that on his own? Jim Justice and his staffers, they watched as you raged all day long at him. They had a meeting this morning. I guarantee you they did. If not last night. And they said, hey, Senator, we gotta tighten this up. We got a 5-alarm fire on our hands here. We need you to pour some water on it. Can't say that. You were the fire. It's good. It's beneficial. All right. Some things are not that beneficial. We'll talk about them. A couple immigration matters. Hang on.

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34: It is the Jesse Kelly Show on a wonderful, wonderful Thursday. Remember, tomorrow's Ask Dr. Jesse Friday. And you can email your questions in right now. They're already getting sorted. Jesse@jessekellyshow.com. I said sorted. I know that I don't speak very good English. They're getting sorted as in Corey is sorting them out, like he's separating things. When you say sorted, I realize that may have come across as S-O-R-D-I-D. They're not, it's not that kind of show. It's a family show. All right. There are no sorted emails that I've seen. This is sorted. Headline: Treasury exposes terror network Trende Aragua's $40 million U.S. ATM jackpotting plot. I just want to bring this up and drive this point home. Trende Aragua is a Venezuelan, originally a Venezuelan prison gang. Very powerful, very ruthless. They had worked with the former dictator of Venezuela. Eventually, Venezuela decided these people were too much trouble and no longer politically useful. And right about the time Venezuela realized that, Democrats stole an election for Joe Biden in 2020. Joe Biden went and sat in the corner, sucked on his thumb. The communists who surrounded him set about doing their work to destroy the United States of America, in large part by opening up the borders and importing foreigners as fast as they possibly could. And they imported Trende Aragua into the United States of America, and they knew it. Democrats brought Trende Aragua into your country on purpose. The Trump administration has had to spend the last 2 years running around the country, tracking these guys down as they just rape and pillage the United States of America. It's what they do. We brought in a Venezuelan prison gang. Let me clarify. Communists brought in a Venezuelan prison gang. Democrats are so sick and demonic and evil, they brought them in on purpose. Oh, look at that. Pairs great with this headline. Afghani parents collect kickbacks from taxpayer-funded daycares in Washington state. They bring in as many as possible and hand them as much of your money as possible. That's why you get... This lady's running for governor in Georgia. That's why every Democrat talks like this now.
35: When I was mayor...
34: This is, by the way, Keisha Lance Bottoms. Tough last name. Life's unfair.
35: When I was mayor of Atlanta, when ICE had the family separation policy in our state, in our nation, I made the decision to end our multi-year, multi-million dollar agreement with ICE.
34: There you go. I'm going to read something to you. This is about immigration, but we had a talk on this yesterday. It's not only about immigration. It's about me being the greatest fantasy football commissioner ever by being a jerk. Jesse, this is probably too long and complicated to read on air, but it's a true story you might find interesting. I did find it interesting, and I'm about to read the frigging thing on air. So sit back and relax and listen. This is a great immigration lesson. And it's got bigger. There are bigger lessons we can learn, too, but here it is. I pastored a small church for many years. In 1994, a pastor friend invited me to a four-day pastor's retreat at a rustic retreat center in New Hampshire. It was held in November, men only, pastors only, most from New England, guys from many different denominations. It was a wonderful time, 60 men singing hymns and choruses in worship, men earnestly praying, breakout sessions where guys shared some really personal stuff. I came back over the next few years. After a couple years, the folks who ran the retreat said, "Hey, wouldn't it be great to include some laymen in these retreats? Next year, if any of you want to bring one of your board members, feel free to do so." The next year, some laymen attended. It did change the dynamic just a bit. A couple years later, the folks who ran the retreat said, "There are a number of women pastors who'd like to attend. Next year, we're going to open it up to women pastors." He says, "I'm not quite as hardline as you about the no women pastors, but pause on that. You're talking to the wrong guy. You got a problem with that? Talk to Paul. Talk to Timothy. It's black and white in the Bible. Women pastors is not a thing. Anyway, but I really didn't want women at these retreats. The next year, a number of guys did not come back. There were probably 55 men and 15 women. The dynamic definitely changed. That wasn't the end. The folks who ran the retreat said, Reverend Tim Tom, made up name, here runs a program for young adults with drug problems. You guessed it. He was bringing some of those young people to the next retreat. Over the next few years, attendance declined. One February, I received an email saying, due to declining attendance and interest, we decided to no longer offer the November prayer retreat. There's a lesson in there. And I understand the draw to help people, to open things up. But you have to be so careful when you do that, because you water down and eventually destroy things. We have this talk, I tell you this every Memorial Day, that people will, and maybe you've done this, people will on Memorial Day say something like, "Hey, we want to honor the fallen and thank our veterans and firefighters and first responders." And no, Memorial Day is not about veterans. It's not about firefighters. It's not about first responders. It is a day, an exclusive day, where we honor the fallen and the families they leave behind. When you start adding all these other people, because you want to be respectful and you want to be inclusive, what you're doing is watering down a special day that should remain sacred in the United States of America. We do this with so many things. Hey, we need to let in a couple of these. Hey, there's this wonderful private Christian school here. You know what we're going to do? Because it's what Jesus would want. We're going to grab a couple at-risk kids. Maybe a couple kids who've done some time in juvenile detention. We're not many of them. We're just going to bring three or four into the school. 5 years later, the school's empty. There's been stabbings, and it's a complete disaster. Jealously, I'm not telling you not to be magnanimous. How about that for a college boy word? I'm not telling you not to be magnanimous or giving or what. Please give. Be charitable. Have a heart for others. But if you have something, anything that is wonderful, I don't care what it, a school, a church, the military, whatever it is, if you have anything that's wonderful, guard access to it. You start being inclusive with it. We need some women pastors at our retreat. It will destroy it. It is the greatest way to show love for that institution you treasure. I love this. You hear Pete Hegseth last night?
1: We are no longer the woke department. or the weak department. Simple translation of that? No fatties, no trannies, no beardos, no weirdos, no wimps, no radicals. Just warriors. Just tough, ready, committed troops.
34: That's how you create and maintain a wonderful military. No. But can we allow... What about these fat people? No, you're too fat. But what about trannies? No, you're weird. It's a problem. Get out. But what about the... What about the... Can I have my braids? Can I have a beard? No, do it right or get out. Standards. Standards are how we maintain a good everything. Maintain your standards, all right? Let's do some emails. Next.
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34: Yeah, we back. It is the Jesse Kelly Show on a wonderful, wonderful Thursday. Remember, if you missed any part of the show, you can download it. iHeart, Spotify, iTunes. We are going to get, in fact, the next serious topic I get to is going to be about the economy. What is the deal? Why doesn't it, well, the numbers look good, but it doesn't feel good. We'll talk about that. Chuck Schumer won't leave. We'll rip on Barack Obama. That's always a good time. Talk about communists doing pro-crime things, because they are. All that's still to come on the Jesse Kelly Show. We still have more than 2 hours. Dear Oracle, I read that there is an imam in Houston going around and threatening Muslim businesses that sell lottery tickets, alcohol, and pork products. He says they have 30 days to stop doing this, or they will have demonstrations at the business and there will be consequences. My question is, if they are being forced to swallow or to follow Sharia law, I guess probably swallow it too, that is illegal in the United States of America, why can't the city go in and revoke business licenses for places following the law that's not legal here? Okay. Name's Cindy. Hey, why doesn't the city just go in? Hey, Mr. Imam, you're not allowed to do. Why doesn't the city or the state or the federal government, why don't they just go in? Well, here's the ugly truth of politics, certainly. Politicians generally, there are obviously exceptions, they're not courageous. They're not courageous. They don't think electorally it pays to be courageous. They want to remain in their positions of power or advance to higher positions of power. And one of the best ways you can do that is avoid making too many people angry at you. Don't go out and take bold chances or say bold things. Play it safe. You know this. I know this. Pause on this for a second. We touched on it a little bit. I didn't go into it a lot, but I touched on it a couple days ago about the controversy that Huckabee went through, Governor Huckabee, Arkansas, when she put out an ad, and the ad was, I even played the audio, some young white guy named Brad eating cheese balls. And basically the ad said, hey, this guy's a welfare leech. He can work. Don't be a welfare leech. Well, she caught all kinds of heat for that. And the reason, which so many people either missed on accident or on purpose, she caught so much heat for that was the safe play. The safe play is just crap on the white guy. If you're going to make a movie, make the idiot a white guy. Make the bad guy a white guy. If you're going to make an ad, Republican or Democrat, and you need to call out some welfare queen, make it a white dude. Why? If you make it anything else, about anything else, anyone else, pick your group. You make it about them, well, you're going to have this group outraged and that group outraged. There'll be accusations of racism here and racism there. The safe play is just make it a white dude. Then you can't get in any trouble. That was the thinking. That's why it was made. The outrage that came after, so much so that she put out a statement, a terrible statement. The outrage that came after that was because, like we've been discussing, there is now, it is on the rise, unquestionably, a backlash among young white men to years and years and years of this crap. So what was previously the safe thing, 10 years ago, there would have been no controversy, none. What was previously the safe thing, make the white guy the welfare leech, is now controversial, and Washington, D.C. and politicians are behind. Back to this story which I haven't verified about, you know, some imam threatening businesses don't sell pork here or whatnot. What you're asking is politicians to go to a Muslim teacher, preacher, I don't know exactly what they say, an imam. What you're asking is for them to walk in and say to him, hey, you're not allowed to practice Islam that way. Now, that's what they should say. Hey, that doesn't line up with our laws here. Sorry. You can worship how you want, but not like that. That's not going to work. You can't do that here. You can't. That's what you want them to say. That's what they should say. But for a long time, organizations like CARE and others have been loud, loud voices. That's racism. That's bigotry. That's Islamophobia. That's this. For a long time, they have beaten that into the head of politicians. And they did that to get the result we have now. And the result we have now is politicians are too afraid to say anything. Well, I don't want to be called a bigot. I don't want to be called racist. I don't want to. I mean, shoot. People on TV are that, not just politicians, TV, radio are that way. Well, I mean, I respect everybody. No one wants to just have an honest conversation about it. Why? Because then you catch heat. The phone lines blow up. We don't do that here. Your emails blow up. Oh my gosh. You're so hateful and all these other things. And then people feel they have to defend themselves. Cowardice is very, very common out there. So I hope that explains it a little bit. All right. Let's touch on this because I teased it yesterday. Two different headlines. Three. Jobless claims fall to 197,000, the best year since 1969. That's from my buddy John Carney at Breitbart. Well, that's good, right? Historic low jobless claims? That's good. Okay. Headline. Trump to announce the largest steel plant in American history be built by Mesabi Metallics in Iowa, White House official confirms. Okay. Record low jobless claims, steel plants coming back. Then what explains this headline? Confidence in the economy is at the lowest level since 2014. What explains that? How do you account for that? Well, I'll put it this way. If I start making a bunch of money, who knows what gig it was. I find some gig and I make piles and piles and piles of money. And with that money, I sock it all in my bank account. It all goes into a savings account. I'm just putting it in a savings account. But I'm not paying my bills. I'm not paying my mortgage, not paying the credit cards, not paying the car insurance, health insurance. I'm not paying my bills. Bank account looks really good. You look at my personal finances. You look at my bank statement and you say, he's doing well. But am I doing well if the mortgage isn't getting paid? That's what we're in right now. And I'll explain that a little bit further in a moment. Before I explain that, let me explain to you that pain is optional now. 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And I love this because you know my thoughts on drugs. I don't even like to take ibuprofen. It's just a very, very rare thing for me. 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You need something natural. You need a supplement. 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
19: Back in campaign mode, I'm Lisa Lucera, Fox News. President Trump wrapping up a two-state swing in Durant, Oklahoma.
20: I really came here to pay my respect to a place, really to a place that I love and I appreciate. So that's why I'm here.
19: The president says even though he overwhelmingly won the state 2 years ago, it was important to get out and vote.
20: So put simply, if the Democrats win, you'll have an economic depression, very much like 1929, in my opinion. They were heading that way.
19: Earlier, President Trump was in Denton, Texas, campaigning for Attorney General and Senate candidate Ken Paxton, who's in a tight race against Democrat James Tallarico. Earlier, the president said Iran will be hit very hard if it's found Tehran had ties to the incident on board a Fly Dubai jet bound for Tel Aviv from the UAE, where the co-pilot stabbed the captain and passengers stormed the cockpit.
21: A joint investigation is now underway between the UAE, Israel, and Saudi Arabia as the countries work to determine a motive and if there are any ties to terrorism.
19: Fox's Jeff Paul in Tel Aviv. A standby flight crew was able to take over flying the jet after passengers subdued the co-pilot. It landed safely in Saudi Arabia. A new memo for ICE officers says only agents who have completed specific training can make vehicle stops. That's according to the Associated Press.
22: They're also not to chase vehicles that fail to pull over. Instead, officers are to take down the vehicle's information for further investigation. That memo came out after dangerous encounters during vehicle stops, with ICE agents killing at least four people. In July, agents were told to pause most vehicle stops, but President Trump soon intervened, getting on Truth Social to tell the agency to continue traffic stops.
19: Fox's Jill Nato. The Supreme Court has agreed to review a Trump administration policy denying bond hearings for detained migrants. 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
1: Governor Jim Pillen has signed a disaster declaration following flooding last night. Omaha fire crews say they got 80 water rescue calls between 11 p.m. last night and 2 a.m. this morning. Pillen says his team is in communication with emergency managers and community leaders statewide to assess the damages. A new report finds that damage to underground utility lines costs Nebraskans more than $110 million on average every year. The report from the Common Ground Alliance finds there are more than 1,000 damages to underground utility lines in Nebraska annually, which can cause service outages for emergency responders and businesses and lead to property damage and personal injury. The study finds Nebraskans lose $12 to those costs for every $1 spent on repairs. I'm Elaine Lee Irvin.
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14: Decreasing clouds overnight, and winds will gradually calm down later as well. Low temperatures in the mid to upper 40s, northeast winds at about 5 to 10 miles an hour by sunrise. Expect a lot of sunshine on Friday and cool fall weather with high temperatures in the low to mid 60s. From the First Alert 6 Weather Center, I'm Chief Meteorologist Matt Serwey.
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2: It is the Jesse Kelly Show, another hour of the Jesse Kelly Show on a Thursday. We'll talk a little bit more about this economic confidence not matching the numbers. We'll get to Chuck Schumer won't retire. Maybe we'll even get to trash Barack Obama this hour. I might have to wait to the next hour. Who knows? All that, emails, so much more still to come on the Jesse Kelly Show. And tomorrow's Ask Dr. Jesse Friday. Get your questions emailed in now to jesse@jessekellyshow.com. So I just talked a little bit about the economy. Confidence at an all-time low. Well, at a over 12-year low. But jobless claims are down. What's going on? Well, you've heard it described on this show. Carol Roth came on the show and described it this way, as a K-shaped economy. And that's kind of a weird way to put it, right? What does that even mean, a K-shaped economy? So I'm going to put it a little bit of a different way. I'm going to lay it out for you a little bit of a different way. The reason you keep getting these record stock market, jobless claims, things like that is this. There are a lot of people, certainly people who are old enough, and old enough is going to be a relative term, but older people, more established in the workforce, here's where they're at. They are feeling inflation too, no question about it, but they were able to get a foothold in the economy at some point over the course of their lives. When I say a foothold, they own a house. Maybe not be a mansion. Maybe this is you. May not be a mansion, but they own a house. Reasonable interest rate. They were able to get a car. They were able to get a 401k. They got in. They got in at the right time. And now that they own assets, that 401k looks pretty good. I mean, everyone's retirement, it all goes to, what do they call it? The Magnificent Seven, these seven big tech companies where the stock price just keeps going up, up, up, and up. I mean, if you're a stockbroker, and there are endless stock guys, finance guys out there, obviously there are different skill sets, but Microsoft is a good bet. Put some money in Apple. So if you're somebody who has those things already, you've already got the retirement account. You've already got 10, 15 years in your job. You've already got that. You're doing okay because that retirement account just keeps growing. The tech company's growing. You got in. Now, I'm going to say something that's a little melodramatic. It's not exactly what I want to say, but it's to drive the point home. In a lot of ways, those people, they caught the last chopper out of Saigon. You ever seen those videos? They're loading up the last of the choppers in Saigon before the North Vietnamese communists come in and start butchering everybody. And people are just, they're dying to get on that helo, because if you don't get on that helo, you're going to die. Right? Well, in a lot of ways, the people who got in, and I'll put myself in that. You know, I own a house. I'm one of those people. I have a retirement account. I've had one for 20 years. In a lot of ways, those people who got in, they caught the last economic chopper out of Nam. So when you look at the economy, people who are 50, and maybe if you're 50 and not making it, I'm not trying to insult you, but people who are 50, people who are 60, 65, 75, retired, whatever, they're okay. Inflation hurts, gas prices hurt, but they're okay. Hey, still got a house. Most people, vast majority of people, the home is going to be the most expensive, most valuable asset they have ever have. Again, that's me. It's the most valuable asset I have. I don't have anything else. But if you're young enough, too young, what you are running into is a wall, an economic wall, where you can't get in and start to establish that stuff. And there's a lot to that economic wall. Not telling you can't make it. This is not a feel sorry for yourself thing, but we have to be honest about what young people are going through. In a lot of ways, men have been run out of the workforce. That's just a fact. In a lot of ways, Americans have been run out of the workforce. These are things we talk about all the time. That's just a fact. And again, this is not something that's up for debate. The people who did this bragged about doing this. Headline, this is from Bloomberg. Maybe you've heard of them. This is from 2023. Headline, Corporate America promised to hire a lot more people of color. It actually did. The year after the Black Lives Matter protests, the S&P 100 added more than 300,000 jobs. 94% went to people of color. So if you were a young white dude graduating college, trying to get in that Fortune 500 company in that period of time, sorry, need not apply. We're not looking for you. So again, that's part of it too. There are a lot of factors that go. Interest rates are another thing. How in the world do you buy a home on 7-8% interest rates? That's just the difference. If you do the math on this, and I'm not Dave Ramsey. I'm not going to break all this down for you. You do the math on what your payments are on 7-8% versus 4%, you'll cry. You'll absolutely cry at how bad it is. Terrible, right? Absolutely terrible. So the people who are in are all right, but a lot of people aren't in. And the new generations, remember, there's a new generation of kids graduating high school, graduating college. The new generation, they're growing. They're growing in number every single year. You know, old people are dying and young people are growing. That's the way societies work. As they enter this economy, they can't find anything. And there's another part of this story. It's not just an age thing, because I have a lot of people who are older who email into the show where they had a long established career of some kind. And then company closed, they got laid off, they got replaced with an H-1B. And now I get emails all the time. I get this story. Jesse, my husband, he was an engineer for 25 years, well established. They fired him, brought in someone from a foreign country. Now no one will hire him. Now he's out of work. So you're sitting there and you think, these are my later years. These are going to be my top earning years, trying to get that retirement account beefed up so I can go golf for the rest of my life and sail off into the sunset. Instead, you find yourself in your 50s draining your retirement. These stories are happening. And the reason I bring this up is I know people in power and their staffers listen to the show. You better understand that. I'm not even going to name him. He's somebody very high up in the Trump administration. I'm just not going to name him. I'm not going to bother with it. Put up a video on social media. It was either yesterday or the day before. And this video he put up on social media, it was AI, but it showed this guy, his wife, the Trump kids. It wasn't a real video. This guy, his wife, the Trump kids, Trump himself, partying and popping champagne in the White House. And it even had this music behind it saying, big party. Oh my goodness, buddy, you need to step out of that bubble. I don't know what you think the mood is out there, but the last thing people need to see is you talking about how you're living high on the hog right now. Ah, we're killing it right now. We're popping champagne right now. That is not the message you need to be driving home. There is so much anger out there. And you see things like low jobless numbers and you say, man, we're killing it. Life is good. That's only part of

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16: It is the Jesse Kelly Show on a wonderful Thursday. Before we get to Chuck Schumer and not retiring, and Obama and stuff, I'm going to finish answering this question that lady was emailing in and saying, hey, can you take some kind of leadership role with all the young white male anger out there and whatnot. And so I'm gonna lay it out this way. I just mentioned the job market. Let's focus there. The job market and the different ways that a lot of Americans, certainly young white Americans, have been censored out of the job market. Everything's geared towards women now and everything else. Okay. I mentioned that. Now we can talk about, and we should talk about, that injustice, and we should take steps to reverse it. But you know what we cannot do, absolutely cannot do, if you're a young guy right now, you're 22,

0: trying to chart out your path in life. You know what you can't do? Quit. Give up. You have to, because this is the only life you're ever going to have. You have to find a way to navigate, yes, an unfair system, find a way to navigate it and get yourself established and achieve. And that may not look, it probably won't look like what you had dreamt it looked like. Maybe you've been completely run out of whatever industry you were going for because of foreigners or AI or the color of your skin or something. And I'm sorry. That really sucks, but you can't quit. You can't give up. We will point out the injustices, and we should, and we could plead with the GOP to help us right so many of these wrongs, and we should, but you as an individual cannot quit. You have got to keep going, because this is the only life you're ever going to have. Don't quit. Don't give up on it. That's what I would stress to people. And I'll bring it up again when it comes to party politics. So many people are angry with the GOP right now. Maybe it's the SAVE Act or Iran or whatever it is. So many people are angry. And I hear a lot of people, burn it all down, burn it all down. Screw it. I'm voting for Democrats. Screw it. I'm staying home. Now, you vote or don't vote for who you want to, but the solution is not burn it all down. The solution is to take it over. Take that anger at what you want the GOP to be, at the direction you want to take this country, and get involved. The Black Panthers versus Martin Luther King is a great example of what I'm talking about. I will tell you this. At one point, I was a young, angry man full of testosterone. And I have thought this to myself before. If I was a young black guy living in America at a time when black people were being crapped on, I could see myself joining the Black Panthers. I could see myself saying things like, yeah, let's hurt people. No, I've had enough of this stuff, but give me a gun. Let's go hurt. I could see young Jesse making that decision. But who actually broke down those walls black people were running into? Was it the Black Panthers? All the Black Panthers did was hurt the cause. All that violence, all that misery, all they did was turn people against their cause. So how was it ever actually successful? Martin Luther King saying, hey, be peaceful. Hey, let's go out. Let your voice be heard. But we're not going to bomb and shoot and loot our way to getting what we want. Be loud. Be organized. Be legal. Be cool. It was guys, and it's not just him. He's just the chief voice of it. It was guys like that who channeled it into the appropriate things that actually got things, got wrongs righted for black people. And it's tempting as an angry young man full of testosterone. It's tempting to say, no, I'm burning it down. I'm grabbing a gun. I'm doing this. I'm throwing a fit. It's very, very, very tempting. And you are going to have friends and influences online that encourage you to do that all the time. Now, screw that. Channel the energy, channel the anger you have into healthy things so you can make your life better. All right? Here was Chuck Schumer. I'm telling you, these people, man.
1: Look, our caucus is totally unified. We're in great shape. Everyone is really very, very pleased with where we are today compared to where we were 20 months ago under our leadership. And we're fighting hard and we're on the edge of taking back the Senate.
0: Schumer says he'll seek sixth straight term as the Senate Democratic leader, regardless of midterm results. Chuck Schumer is 75 years old. 75 years old. We all know he's probably done enough insider trading to be worth a fortune. Chuck Schumer could spend his time down at the beach, eating at the finest restaurants in New York, take the old lady to Italy for an anniversary. At 75 years old, no matter what, even if he has a long life, I'm certainly not wishing death on the guy. He's on the back nine somewhere. He's towards the end of the back nine somewhere. 75 years old, but he won't go away. They never go away. John Cornyn doesn't go away. Mitch McConnell had to practically die before he went away. Chuck Grassley is like 8,000 years old, won't go away. Barbara Feinstein, of course, we all saw that coming. Gonna die in office. Of course she did. They won't ever go away. Why won't they go away? Talk about that real quick. Hang on.

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24: It is the Jesse Kelly Show on a wonderful Thursday. Remember, tomorrow is Ask Dr. Jesse Friday, and you need to get your questions emailed in now to jesse@jessekellyshow.com. Why don't they retire? Why won't Schumer retire? Why didn't John Cornyn retire? He should have been able to read the tea leaves. Why not just retire? Because, well, I'll tell you what. I just caught wind of this little story. It was an NBC News story, but I got wind of it this morning. There was a trip planned for, it was actually a GOP story, for GOP leadership in the House and their staffers. The staffers had planned on this. Before the end of the year, they came up with an excuse for these congressmen and their staffers to fly to Italy and have a luxury little trip. They were, of course, going to cloak it as official business, but they were going to take your money and my money and have a luxury trip in Italy. You get to Washington, D.C. You get to live the life rich and famous people live on our dime. Without having to accomplish anything, you get to take luxury trips to Italy. Do you think any one of those aides or any one of those GOP congressmen, if they weren't in Washington, D.C., would be out there in the private sector making enough money that they could afford to buy a couple first-class tickets, buy the old lady something nice, head down to Italy? Of course not. So they take the political route and live like kings. Chuck Schumer won't go away because Chuck Schumer flies on private jets. Chuck Schumer can walk into any restaurant in New York without a reservation, and he will be given a table. When Chuck Schumer travels abroad, he's given a king's welcome everywhere he goes. Chuck Schumer has 50 people plus who work for him at his beck and call. Chuck Schumer has armored security everywhere he goes. He lives like a god. And the second he stops being Senator Schumer, all that goes away. And without that, what is he? Husband? Father? These people don't give a crap about any of that stuff. It's all they are. It's all they have. And this is why we can't get these friggin' people out of office. It drives me absolutely up the wall. Here's what doesn't drive me up the wall. The stuff Trump says.
25: So there's a tunnel going to what will be, I think, the greatest ballroom ever built.
24: By the way, he's speaking to a big Hispanic group in the White House. He's everyone's dad who has a couple too many beers at Thanksgiving, and you're just going to get something that you shouldn't say, but he says it.
25: So there's a tunnel going to what will be, I think, the greatest ballroom ever built. It's also a tremendous military complex with a drone port on top. It's quite the place. And you literally will be the first group ever to enter the premises. So be very careful. Don't fall over the edge, because it's a long way down. And only a Hispanic could survive that fall. So I'm not overly worried. I'm not overly worried.
24: He's not wrong. Let me tell you something. I live down here in Texas, And as you can imagine, it's a bunch of Latinos in the home building industry. And those guys are insane. Absolutely insane. You know they're out there because they're going to be blasting mariachi music on some crappy $5 radio. You know they're there because you'll see the empty beer cans they got for breakfast on the way to work. And then having a breakfast taco and a couple tall boys, they will then, without ever seemingly being tied off or anything else, spend all day walking around high rooftops here in Texas. Just completely fearless. Maybe it's the beer. I don't know. Hey, Jesse, in the future, your boys marry and you or your wife can't get along with the wife. What happens? I have 7 brothers and I can't get along with 2. They're constantly causing trouble within the family, even though we bend over to do things their way just to get along. Well, listen. There's how we want life to be, and then there's how life actually is. You know what you share with me? We probably have a lot in common, but you know one thing you definitely share with me? Everybody wants this ideal family life. Not just your immediate family, extended family. This is something men want, women want. This is something that is, it's inside of you. You want a spouse you love and enjoy being around. You guys are super close. You want to raise wonderful, loving, hardworking, successful kids. And you want them to want to be around you all the time. You want your parents to be loving and always there for you. Show up at everything. Grandparents. Do you want to have 2 great grandparents? Though, when you're a kid, they sit you on their lap and feed you Werther's Originals and read you stories and teach you how to fish. And of course, you get along wonderfully with all your cousins and aunts and uncles. Everybody wants this life. Everybody wants this life. Is that your life? It's not my life. Not my life at all. I don't even have any grandparents left. Shoot, I'm missing a father at this point in time. Not my life. It's not your life. There were most of my life on my dad's side. I never saw my grandma. Grandpa died when I was too young to basically remember him. I remember just little shades of him. Estranged from that kind of side of the family. It's ugly. Ugly thing. Is your life perfect like that? My life's not perfect like that. Now, there are situations, and I do this, I actually have some of this on my mother's side, where they kind of got that. The brothers and sisters all got along. The cousins all got along. They all lived around each other. You know, it's always a big family reunion. It's not like it's impossible to happen. And you, if you're about to raise the next generation or get married or something like that, you do have some ability to change the course of your family trajectory. But, I mean, you email and you say you don't get along with a couple of your brothers. That's life. As far as my sons go, I'll tell you, you know, we hope they get married one day, but they might not. Some people don't get married. It's the way it goes. Some people want to and can't find somebody. Some people don't even want to. I don't know. They're both teenage boys. How would I know? Wife and I already talk about that. We already talk about their potential wives one day. Isn't that kind of weird? It's something we already pray about already. Because we know if they marry the wrong woman, it will not only blow up their lives, it will take them away from us. It will. That's how it works. And that's so heartbreaking because I have so many people who listen to the show and they'll email those stories about their son's wife or this or that. And you can hear the hurt in the email in there that I miss him. I miss him. I can't believe this, but who can control that? I can't control that. You can pray, hope for the best. I talk to them as often as humanly possible about who they may end up with, what they're looking for. What they're not looking for, I have very, very direct conversations with them about that. But they're teenage boys. I mean, I have a 17-year-old. Do you know how well your mind works at 17? Not very. He could bring home a lady with a neck tattoo tomorrow. What can you do? You pray, hope for the best. Hopefully one day They find wonderful women, start giving me some grandkids so I can teach them how to ride a bike and stuff like that. Although, I really hate riding bikes. It hurts my butt. I liked it when I was a kid because it was the only freedom I had. I couldn't afford a car, but what, Corey? I know you need a seat, okay? I'm not Pete Buttigieg. You know what? Setting that aside, let's talk about hiring people. Before we get to Barack Obama, let's talk about finding that great employee. 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
24: It is the Jesse Kelly Show on a wonderful, wonderful Thursday. Remember, if you miss any part of the show, you can download it. iHeart, Spotify, iTunes. We still have to talk about the commies being pro-crime. I'm going to get to some Obama stuff here in a second. Communists cheat in elections. All that, emails, so much more still to come on the world famous Jesse Kelly Show. I'm going to play this again from Pete Hegseth. This is what I'm talking about.
13: We are no longer the woke department or the weak department. Simple translation of that. No fatties, no trannies, no beardos, no weirdos, no wimps, no radicals. Just warriors. Just tough, ready, committed troops.
24: I love it. Barack Obama, as I've explained many times, is immensely powerful on the left. If he is not the CEO of the Communist Committee in America, he's dang close to it. He's one of the senior vice presidents. He is close to the head of that table. Barack Obama got this dangerous because he combines the two worst things in the world. He brings ability and hatred. He genuinely hates the United States of America. That's how he was raised. He really, it's a genuine thing. The influences in his life from his reverend to Frank Marshall Davis to whatnot, that's how Barack Obama thinks. When Reverend Wright speaks, that's how Barack Obama thinks. So he has that hatred, that burning hatred inside of him. But lots of commies hate America. They're not smart enough to cover that up. They're not smart enough to act like they're just normal. Just normal people. Barack Obama, he won't go away for a reason, because the hatred is real and he intends to burn the country down. And when I say good at it, he's so good at it, this is what I mean. Remember this back when he was campaigning for Dome in 24?
15: I don't understand how we got so toxic and just so divided and so bitter. And I get why sometimes people just don't want to pay attention to it. And we all have friends like that. We have family members who just like, it's all a circus out there. I get that.
24: How'd we get so divided? It's just me, normal Barack, just being a real dude. I don't understand where we got all this division. I'm going to credit Mays Moore for reaching back a little bit and digging this little gem up from 2018. Here was Barack Obama.
15: We're sure as heck supposed to stand up clearly and unequivocally to Nazi sympathizers. How hard can that be?
24: Why do you feel like we're so divided, you Nazi?
15: Saying that Nazis are bad. They're undermining our alliances. Cozying up to Russia. What happened to the Republican Party? They're cozying up to the former head of the KGB. In the end, the threat to our democracy doesn't just come from Donald Trump or the current batch of Republicans in Congress or the Koch brothers and their lobbyists or, you know, too much compromise from Democrats or Russian hacking. The biggest threat to our democracy is indifference.
24: You Nazi KGB agent. How'd we get so divided? I don't understand. He did it so well. He did it all the time. Remember, it was Barack Obama who signed off on endless investigations into Donald Trump wrecking the first 2 years of his presidency. Donald Trump's first 2 years, he was stuck in that Mueller investigation, and it was all a lie, and that entire lie went back to Barack Obama. And he's smart enough to stand up in front of everybody and constantly do the can't we all get along thing, hey, how'd we get so divided thing, while working day and night to rip this country to shreds. This is one of Obama's lackeys. Hey, why do you think people were mad at him?
0: If you look at the fervency of MAGA, if you look at the extremism of Trump, and if you look at what about Obama kind of contributed to that, I truly believe in my bones that it wasn't like, I don't know, his response to the financial crisis or, you know, I don't know, the war in Libya. Or it was that he was black, you know, it really was like from the beginning too, from the get, the Tea Party, you take back this country, you know, mm-hmm. It was ostensibly about deficits. The debt just hit $40 trillion. They don't seem to care. Like, there's a limit to my self-flagellation, which is I make no apologies, you know, and I'm not suggesting you were saying this, but like, for working for a black man who became president. And if that's what broke the brains of enough people that they nominated Donald Trump, like, that's telling us to never try to change things.
24: You bigot. You just hate Obama because he's black. How we get so divided? I don't understand these freaking people, man. I also don't understand why you'd still have AT&T or Verizon or T-Mobile. I don't understand why you would have any one of the big wireless cell companies. After what they've done and are still doing to participate on the other side in the culture wars in our country, why are you still paying them? And why are you paying so much for your wireless service? You know, when you switch to Pure Talk, you'll pay a fraction of what you're paying now. You switch to Pure Talk, you enjoy your first 3 months of talk, text, and data for $15 a month. What are you paying now? Go look at your cell phone bill now. Oh, and to switch, it's cake. And you get to deal with Americans because Pure Talk hires Americans. Dial #250 and say Jesse Kelly. #250. Say Jesse Kelly. All right? Trump was talking about California. Just, it is so sad. Every day you get a new story out of California about the taxes, the crime, the regulations, the everything. It's just without end.
25: Well, we're going to see what happens. Look, you never know with this kind of thing, but we got a little help, and we've done a great job in getting...
24: That's completely the wrong one. This is the right one.
25: Yeah, I do, and it's a great question because it's so unfair what California is doing. They closed their refineries. You know, they had a lot of refineries. They were actually the third or fourth biggest oil producer in the country. Nobody thinks of California that way. They have a lot of oil in California, but they don't use it because of the environmental lunatics. And this will help the people of California a lot. You know, they're being charged so much. It's so sad to see, and how they keep electing these people that have no idea what they're doing.
24: You know what'll keep you up at night? Or maybe you hate California or Californians, so maybe this wouldn't keep you up at night. But I have a lot of friends in California, and I've lived there long enough that I know what a paradise, what the potential is. You know what'll keep you up at night? Think about this. If that was a red state still, a red state governed by anti-communists, think about how clean and prosperous and wonderful California would be. Maybe it's for the best that that's not the case, because you'd have half the United States of America trying to move to California if they could just get out of their own way. But communists somehow found a way to make paradise unaffordable and unlivable for other people. So all they do is destroy. Speaking of which, we have to have another chat with the GOP about this soft on crime thing they keep saying. Hang on.

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5: How's it going, fellow sports fans? It's Andy West. Let's look back on this day in sports history, October 2nd. We'll start off today way back in 1974. Future Baseball Hall of Famer Hank Aaron hits his final home run as a member of the Atlanta Braves in a 13-0 win over the Cincinnati Reds. It was Aaron's 733rd career home run, and it happened on his last National League at-bat. 30 days later, he was traded to the Brewers, where he played two more seasons. Today in 1983, the Green Bay Packers erupt for an NFL record 49 points in the first half, 35 coming in the second quarter. They clobber the Tampa Bay Buccaneers 55-14 at Lambeau Field. And today in 2005, the NFL plays the first regular season game outside of the United States when the Arizona Cardinals defeat the San Francisco 49ers 31-14 in Mexico City, Mexico. The game drew the NFL's highest attendance at the time with over 103,000 spectators.
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6: The campaign blitz begins. I'm Chris DeMeo, Fox News. President Trump makes a stop in Texas as Republicans face crucial midterm races.
7: President Trump telling a crowd at a Peterbilt truck factory north of Dallas Thursday.
8: Heavy truck shipments have hit an all-time high, the highest in the history of our country under the Trump administration. So America, trucking is back.
7: Touting his trade and tariff agenda and efforts to boost American production, saying the U.S. has added 60,000 new manufacturing jobs. The president also addressing costs in the Iran war.
8: So one way or the other, it's going to be over. And when it's over, oil is going to go like that. In the meantime, prices have come way down, oil prices.
7: The stop, part of a campaign blitz to promote the GOP as it works to hold on to its slim congressional majorities in the midterm elections. Kristen Goodwin, Fox News.
6: The president also rallying tonight in Oklahoma. A joint investigation is underway between the UAE, Israel, and Saudi Arabia after the attempted hijacking of a Fly Dubai flight earlier this week. Now, there also could be an Iranian connection to a thwarted terrorist plot against a British military base.
9: The extent of Iran's direct involvement in the Fly Dubai incident remains unknown. There's new evidence of possible Iranian involvement in this weekend's plot against RAF Fairford, the UK base used by the US for strikes against Iran. A 25-year-old dual UK-Iranian national has now been arrested on suspicion of preparation of terrorist acts. The senior national coordinator for counterterrorism policing says, as we've made clear, we're looking at all possible angles, including possible foreign state involvement.
6: Fox's Peter Ducey. New York's governor has appointed a special prosecutor to oversee an investigation into a woman's allegations that she was raped at a Cornell University fraternity house. 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
11: Governor Jim Pillen has signed a disaster declaration following flooding last night. Omaha fire crews say they got 80 water rescue calls between 11 p.m. last night and 2 a.m. this morning. Pillen says his team is in communication with emergency managers and community leaders statewide to assess the damages. A new report finds that damage to underground utility lines costs Nebraskans more than $110 million on average every year. The report from the Common Ground Alliance finds there are more than 1,000 damages to underground utility lines in Nebraska annually, which can cause service outages for emergency responders and businesses and lead to property damage and personal injury. The study finds Nebraskans lose $12 to those costs for every $1 spent on repairs. I'm Elaine Lee Irvin.
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0: Decreasing clouds overnight, and winds will gradually calm down later as well. Low temperatures in the mid to upper 40s, northeast winds at about 5 to 10 miles an hour by sunrise. Expect a lot of sunshine on Friday and cool fall weather with high temperatures in the low to mid 60s. From the First Alert 6 Weather Center, I'm Chief Meteorologist Matt Serwey.

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14: It is the Jesse Kelly Show, final hour of the Jesse Kelly Show on a wonderful Thursday. So we're going to talk about, well, I'm going to hammer the GOP really quickly on messaging when it comes to crime here in a second. We'll get to that. Speaking of crime, talk about the communists and crime when it comes to elections, how they use power. We have to make fun of the Rear Admiral Pete Buttigieg. All that and so much more is still to come. Now, we've talked many, many, many times about this, but I'm going to drive this point home again and again and again. Communists, they need foot soldiers. Remember, these people are fighting a revolution and they need foot soldiers. Now, what kind of person are you looking for if you're a communist revolutionary trying to burn down the system? You need somebody who's okay with breaking the law. You need someone who's okay with violence, someone who's okay with breaking the law. So communists constantly throughout history will open up prisons, and they'll actually take it a step further. They will open up prisons. They will install judges who keep the violent criminals on the streets. And the Bolsheviks did this all the time. They'll take it a step further and put a uniform, give that guy an official title. It's not just that they went down to the local jail and let the rapist out. They went down to the local jail. They let the rapist out. They put into place a judge who would never arrest him again. And then they brought the rapist in and put a Red Guard uniform on him and handed him a gun. Why? Well, you have to do terrible things. This guy has done terrible things his whole life. He doesn't have to be some dyed-in-the-wool communist who's read Karl Marx. He's violent. He's the foot soldier you're looking for. You can tell him, I need you to go to this region and I need you to go kill about 25 people. Torture him first, do it in front of everyone else, and then steal their food. You found the man who's not going to have a problem with that. That's how communists think. When communists spring violent criminals from prison, they are, I have to say it again, they are not soft on crime. They're not springing criminals from prison because they think we've been too mean to him, or hopefully he's turned his life around, or none of these nice sounding reasons they give are the truth. Communists let violent criminals out of prison in America because they want them to commit more acts of violence. These are dyed-in-the-wool foot soldiers now. They are. I bring this up because Mays Middleton, you don't know who that is unless you're in Texas, but Mays Middleton is the Republican. He won the primary. Trump endorsed him. He's the Republican running to be the AG of Texas, right? And I'm going to vote for him, by the way. This is not me blasting Mays in particular. I mean, I don't know him, but I'm going to vote for him. We can't have a commie in there. But Mays said this. Travis County is where Austin, Texas is. They have a George Soros DA. I'll get to that in a second. But he came out today and he said this. The Travis County DA is pathetically weak on crime, leaving victims with no justice. He's not weak on crime. He's pro-crime. When they do the horrible things they do those things with 100% certainty that it will result in murder, in robbery, in rape, in misery. They know when they turn this multi-time felon loose, they know he's going to do horrible things. That's what they want. And our language has to change. I freak out every time I hear some loser on the right say soft on crime or weak on crime. This has been in the communist playbook since the Bolsheviks kicked off the revolution. You turn violent criminals loose. You turn violent criminals loose. By the way, you want to hear something? Speaking of Austin, listen to this. This is from the Austin Police Association.
7: But when I get pages upon pages where in a year hundreds of cases get dismissed outright by the district attorney and the county attorney, she's not exempt from this by any means, and there's no reason given. That's what comes back. An officer makes an arrest here in Austin. We take the individual down to the jail. An officer goes and completes their probable cause affidavit and then submits it. Oftentimes, sometimes before they finish their shift and sometimes before the next shift is when they discover that they get a rejection from the district attorney or the county attorney with either no reason given or myriad of other reasons that can come up. Not because there was insufficient probable cause, but because they did an initial review and just dismissed the case as a whole. And that includes felonies, including I've seen burglaries, robberies, aggravated assaults, deadly weapon charges, things of that nature.
14: Austin cops go out there and grab bad guys, and their George Soros, communist Bolshevik DA, lets them out of jail before their shift is over. And he's not doing it because he's weak on crime. He's not doing it because he's soft on crime. He's doing it because he wants horrible things to happen. This is a family member of a murder victim. The victim was murdered because this Bolshevik turned a very, very bad man loose and, surprise, surprise, went on to kill somebody. When you hear this, remember, communists want this to happen.
15: When all this began, I was a liberal Democrat who didn't even know what a Soros DA was. I believed that the progressives were the good guys. I have learned a painful lesson. I've learned that when an unscrupulous activist DA who favors criminals has this kind of power, it's dangerous for everyone. And families like ours are the ones who pay the price. And I've noticed that DA Garza is at it again, trying to free another convicted murderer. Surely if he succeeds, compensation will be sought there as well. I suspect that this will be a deliberately orchestrated sham, exactly as our case was. This clown of a district attorney has made it a pattern of failing to prosecute actual criminals. His go-to appears to be going after law enforcement and acting as a defense attorney for convicted murderers.
14: That sucks, doesn't it? And I'm not going to correct her. She's earned the right to say whatever she wants, but I will say the district attorney in your city or Austin or wherever he is, he's not a clown. He's a warrior on behalf of the communist revolution. That's how he sees himself. That's how he operates. And he's not soft on crime. He's not weak on crime. He is pro-murder, pro-crime, pro-rape, pro-thievery. That's why he lets the animals out as fast as you bring the animals in. Don't ever buy the packaging they sell you and think these people are just naive or he's just a soft-hearted liberal. They're violent people. Jesse, thanks for telling us how political donations get spread around. I'm never contributing again. Who knows where my money went? After donating to our cause until it hurt, I'm struggling now with even higher prices on everything. And I can tell by the texts I now get, personal info gets spread around too. All right. So I understand the anger. I do. And I know. I know times are tough. I know. I understand all that. But listen, don't ever give unless it's to an individual candidate or a PAC or cause of some kind that you trust completely. And I need to stress this part. Don't trust the packaging on the pack either. Just because you got an advertisement on Facebook that pro-life pack, we believe in saving babies. Just because you got that advertisement on Facebook and you look at it and it looks really nice and it's a nice ad and you think to yourself, well, I'm really pro-life. I should give to them because they're saving babies. Look, maybe they are saving babies. Maybe they're pocketing most of your money or spending it on other things. There are all kinds of garbage political organizations, nonprofits, PACs of every kind out there. And don't give to the Republican Party either. Just stroke the Republican Party a check. If you can give and money does matter, find the individual candidate who inspires you. Local level counts too, by the way. That money goes even further locally. 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If you're writing checks to the national GOP and just banking on the fact that your money's going to go fight anti-communism, you are going to be sorely disappointed. Sorely disappointed. And to answer your question about them spreading your information around, they sell your information. It's actually worse than that. If you donate to, Pro-Life Pack, I just mentioned them. 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They'll have a database. You're in it. You're a donor. Then what happens? 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
2: 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If you miss any part of the show, you can download it. iHeart, Spotify, iTunes. Hey, Jesse. This one's on, the subject is on accident. If you are using good English, it's by accident and on purpose, not the other way around. Did I screw that up? I probably did screw that up. remember, I'm uneducated and not very intelligent. There are all kinds of people who do radio, podcasts, TV, who are highly, highly intelligent and highly educated. They've been to the finest schools and things like that. I worked construction and went to community college. The knowledge I have about the world, I got from books. When I went to college, I didn't even go to class. I got a 0.0 grade point average the first semester. I don't have a formal education at all. If you're holding out for me to start pronouncing words right and using appropriate sentence structure, it's just not going to happen. And it maybe you're an English teacher or something like that, and it drives you up the wall. This is the best I can do. It's not like I'm not trying. I am genuinely trying. I can't do any better. You know, Ob gets mad at me for my handwriting. My handwriting, I know it is atrocious. It is atrocious. Absolutely terrible. And if I ever have to write something down, whatever it is, maybe it's in the doctor's office, filling out the forms, whatever, it will not be legible to most people. And Ob gets mad and she's like, then I haven't been able to read that. And I've explained to her, same thing the way I'm explaining it to you now. I'm trying. That's the best I can do. You're yelling at me about something I can't fix. That's the best I can do. This horrible language I use, that's all I got. Hey, Jesse, I have a moral problem. I believe that if you have a problem with your neighbors, you should talk to them about it. My city has a no parking on the street sign at night, and there are a couple houses that park on the street every night, and I want to call my city's non-emergency number and get them to enforce the law. The people are new to the neighborhood. They aren't my direct neighbors. They woke us up with a car driving with its alarm going off at 3 a.m. I feel like law enforcement and those bottom 5%ers are starting down a slippery slope. What does the Oracle say? Well, I got good news and bad news for you. One, you should make that call to law enforcement. Law enforcement, they have a very dangerous job, as you know. And obviously, there are dirty cops, bad cops, but I respect them so much for the fact that they strap it on and they might never come home that night. But they do work for you. You pay for that. You have every right to call the sheriff's department or police. I don't know what your situation is, and say, this is illegal. Get out here and write a ticket. Get out here and fix it. If you have people, if you have neighbors who are don't get it people, and they are it, you can already tell. You know a don't get it person. You know it. But the ugly thing is this. Don't get it people, they never end up getting it. There are exceptions, but for the most part, if you're a don't get it person, if you're the kind of person who drives a car at 3 a.m. with the car alarm going off, right down a residential neighborhood, that tells you everything you need to know about how that person sees their place in the world. That person is one of those naturally selfish people who think they can do whatever they want, the whole world revolves around them, and they don't spend a single second thinking about other people. Everything is about them. That's the kind of person who leaves the grocery cart sitting in the middle of the parking lot instead of walking 15 feet and putting it away in the little cart thing. That tells you everything about that kind of person. So you have a don't get it person. Now you're welcome to go knock on the door. But you're going to knock on the door, and maybe you'll have a talk, and maybe they'll even apologize. But guess what? They're not going to get it. They still won't get it. Don't get it, people. Don't get that they don't get it. That's part of what makes them don't get it, people. So your only other solution is to use law enforcement who works for you and go whip them back into line. They may not get it, but they also only have so much money for tickets and parking tickets and things like that. You get one or two of those, then they pull that Nissan Altima into the driveway, and that's where they park it. All right? We've all had this before. I've had don't get it neighbors. I've had many don't get it neighbors. They're never going to get it. All right. I want to just talk a little bit briefly about election crimes, photo ID. Hang on.

Born on America's darkest day of September 11th, the Tunnel to Towers Foundation has been helping America's heroes ever since. Heroes like United States Army Sergeant Mario Nelson. He served in the National Guard and volunteered at Ground Zero after the 9/11 attacks. Later, Mario enlisted full-time in the Army and was deployed to Iraq. Mario made the ultimate sacrifice when he was killed by a rocket-propelled grenade. In this 25th anniversary year of 9/11, we continue to honor the cost of service and the enduring legacy of those who gave everything for our freedom. Mario left behind his wife Mecca and their daughter Mia. After his death, Mecca began helping others heal from grief and trauma. The Tunnel to Towers Foundation recognized the sacrifice of this family by providing Mecca and Mia with a mortgage-free home. 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
18: It is the Jesse Kelly Show on a wonderful, wonderful Thursday as we close in on Friday, close in on the weekend. Life is good. We still have to get to Americans checking out on college, so I just want to check in with this really quickly first. How is it possible that everybody wants voter ID, and once again, Democrats voted it down?
19: Take a look here. Favorite photo ID to vote. 85% of white people favor it. 82% of Latino. 76% of black Americans favor it. So the bottom line is this. Voter ID is not controversial in this country. A photo ID to vote is not controversial in this country. It is not controversial by party, and it is not controversial by race.
18: It's not controversial, but the entire Democrat Party stands against it. Because communists do not think about elections the way you think about elections. Elections are just a tool for power. That's it. And if the election is going to give you power, have it. If the election is not going to give you power, you better cheat or blow it up somehow. Time and time and time again, communists have proven that's how they think about elections. Headline, election crime arrests keep piling up. And Democrats insist it just doesn't happen. Communists across the United States of America in various ways have figured out how to cheat in elections because communists believe in cheating in elections. They don't think it's bad. They don't think it's morally wrong. In fact, they think they're the good guys. That's how the communists thinks about right and wrong and power. Look, it's really sick. It's really bad, but they all operate this way. All of them. That's how they operate. And then this, I didn't play this the other day from the Jack Smith hearing, but I want to again drive home that these people, if they are allowed to come back to power, they're going to do worse the next time. I want you to listen to this. This is Ted Cruz and Jack Smith. You know, he had that bogus special counsel investigation. Listen to what he did.
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21: The subpoenas that we issued did ask for communication regarding ad buys because it was relevant to the false statements we were investigating.
20: So purchasing advertising on a news agency you somehow believe is criminal.
18: What false statements? Questioning the election. I've told you that's when I knew they stole that election in 2020. I didn't have any idea what happened on election night. You know, you hear a rumor here and a water leak there. And of course, I have the internet the way you have the internet. But I don't like to come here and push crap on you. That is stuff that I haven't confirmed and stuff I don't know. It did look a little funny that Trump was up when I went to bed and magically a bunch of ballots appeared at 2 a.m. and he lost the presidency. But I didn't know. It looked bad. I didn't know. Then the communist reaction to it confirmed everything. They went to the media and repeatedly said that it was the safest and most secure election ever. That was the moment I knew they stole it. Then after that, because they were now in power, they actually used law enforcement in this country to go after people who questioned the election. That's not something you do if the election was legit and you won it. That's something you do if you cheated your butt off and you're trying to intimidate people into shutting up about it. That's how I know they stole that thing in 2020. Let's do some emails. Jesse, I love the show. You mentioned with the Iranian business how America bombed like 160 school children by accident and how all those sets of parents would think we're terrorists. I remember hearing about that at the beginning of this Iran debacle, but when it happened, it was a concern that we might have done it. I'm guessing now it's been verified. I'm genuinely asking if it's been confirmed. yeah, it's been confirmed. And you should feel blessed to be in a country that doesn't do that stuff on purpose. But it did happen. And it's really bad. And It's one of those things that, sorry, someone has to be held accountable for. I felt this way after the Abbey Gate thing when Joe Biden was president. And I felt this way after we then nuked 10 completely innocent people in Afghanistan. No, I don't know those people. You don't know those people. Six of them children. I don't know them, so it's not personal. You've never met them. You'll never talk. Well, no one will ever talk to them now. But so it didn't tug at people's heartstrings. But if we're going to vaporize innocent people, then people have to go down for that. They do. And I'm not saying necessarily that someone has to go to prison for it. I'm not saying that. There are different forms of punishment, but someone better be punished when you nuked 10 completely innocent people. There has to be some sort of accountability for that. Whether it was an accident or whatever, I don't know, but there has to be some sort of accountability for that. I want to live in a country that punishes that sort of behavior. And shoes on the other foot now, and it sucks because it's our administration now. I would like to know who is being held responsible for 160 dead Iranian kids who've never oppressed anybody, they never shot anybody, they didn't commit acts of terror, they haven't, just kids. And I know we didn't do it on purpose. I'm not saying that. We don't do that kind of thing. I don't know what the screw up was. Maybe it was a screw up with the munition itself. Maybe something went wrong with the targeting in there and it was the actual munition itself. Fine. Punish the manufacturer. But someone has to be punished. You can't drop a bomb on 160 school kids and then say, oops, well, let's move on. That doesn't work for me. It just doesn't. Jesse, serious question since you're at the heart of oil country. I'm curious if there's much discussion about spooling up diesel cracking capacity for Texas light sweet crude. From my limited understanding, a temporary easing of diesel sulfur requirements would allow Texas crude to be processed into usable fuel much more easily than the current 15 ppm diesel. I don't like the idea of running the old diesel for very long because it does not produce or because it does produce a lot of pollution, but a temporary easing could accelerate the solution. As one of my sources put it, producing a fuel that works is often much easier than producing a fuel that satisfies every modern specification and certification. Okay, so I have heard this as well. And I have also heard, you can take heart in this, the Trump administration it's an open door right now when it comes to solutions for diesel prices. Now, maybe you don't drive a diesel, so this is not something that hits home. You know, most people drive gas, unleaded gas, and so gas prices are different. But diesel prices going through the roof affects all of us, no matter what you drive, because every friggin' big rig you see driving down the road, it's loaded up with stuff you buy, and it's running on diesel fuel. So if diesel fuel continues to stay as high as it is, it doesn't even have to go higher. If it continues to stay as high as it is, those costs are going to start rising rapidly and rapidly and rapidly when costs are already up because the cost of shipping is going to go up. These trucking companies, now there are some big ones, but lots of trucking companies, you know, that truck, it's a small business in and of itself. It's the only one they have. These trucking companies can't just eat those costs. They don't have that kind of, we're not dealing with billionaires here. I know we have truckers listening as we speak, but we're not dealing with millionaires and billionaires here. We're dealing with a small business owner. I know guys have told you this before. They do it with their wives. That's just kind of what they do. They travel around the country. It's kind of cool, but they're not made of money. They can't just eat the costs. The price goes up for them. Price is going to go up for you. And that's a problem. Pain is a problem too. Pain's a really big problem. Because pain, I hate to use a hokey little hippie term, but you don't live your life to the fullest. The things you want to do, you don't do them because they hurt. Or you do it and it's not any fun. Maybe you used to enjoy pounding nails, but now your friggin' elbow hurts all the time. You don't do it. Or you do it and you're wincing the whole time. 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
18: It is the Jesse Kelly Show. Final segment of the Jesse Kelly Show on a Thursday, but we're coming back tomorrow to do it again, and we're coming back for Ask Dr. Jesse Friday. Get him fired in now. Jesse@JesseKellyShow.com. We will spend the day answering all of those questions. Headline from Not the Bee is, a record low number of Americans still believe college is very important. Americans are not prioritizing college. And this is pretty simple. It happens all the time. The power an institution has, the only power an institution has, is the trust and respect of the people. The trust and respect of the people. That is the currency that gives that institution, pick your institution, doesn't matter. It could be a university or the Marine Corps or a company, whatever. Boy Scouts. The trust and respect of the people is the thing that gives that institution power. Communists identify powerful institutions. They then do what they do, infiltrate them, conquer them, destroy them. Soon, the institution is no longer worthy of respect or trust. And once that happens, the institution the communists conquered to use it loses its power. It is not ideal at all that America's higher education system has been conquered by Marxists. That's really, really bad, as a matter of fact. It's really bad that the longer you spend on a college campus, the more likely you are to be a communist. That's a really, really bad place to be for a country. I wish it wasn't that way. But since it is that way, I think it's wonderful that Americans are waking up to it. American corporations are waking up to it. Company after company after company, this is on the rise. They're dropping their college requirements for their job. It used to be you have to have at least a bachelor's in this or bachelor's in that, but they got so tired of hiring scumbags who have graduated from college. Companies are waking up to that too and saying, you know, why don't you just come out of high school and we'll train you up from there. I don't need you to be Mao. And what it's doing is it's destroying the credibility of the university system. Now, we're not almost there on defeating the university system, and here's part of why. A lot of the GOP powerful people are older people. It always works that way. And people who are Trump's age, in fact, Trump does this. People who are Trump's age, they remember a time when universities were okay. They remember a time when you had to go to college to get a good job. Like that was the America they grew up in. And so what we're going to struggle with, what we are struggling with right now, is the older GOP types, honestly, like Trump, they are going to keep propping up the university system because they like it. They want it to be there. Trump has said this before. He said when it comes to the 600,000 Chinese students, who Trump knows they're spies. You know they're spies. Of course they're spies. It's ridiculous we would have hundreds of thousands of Chinese spies. But Trump has come out and said, hey, if you kick out all these Chinese spies, then we'll have a bunch of universities that'll go under. And people who have realized how poisonous this university system is look around and go, yeah, that sounds great. That sounds great. Let's do that. For a guy Donald Trump's age, that's horrific. But Americans are waking up. They're waking up quickly. Jesse, I was unable to listen to the show in 2025 and 2026 due to taking care of my mom who died recently. Sorry, brother. Now I am back listening. You never talk about your dog, Fred. Did Fred die? And he also says, just to let you know, DEI is in full effect in the medical nursing establishments. They call themselves Sisters of the Nursing Homes. If you are white, you get very little to no service. My mom had dementia. I will spare you the horror stories she went through because of the DEI nursing facilities. I love the show, says his name is Rob. I wanted to read one. Fred is still alive. He's still useless. He'll probably be alive and useless for a very long time. Lord knows he's spoiled by everyone else but me. Anyway, if you have a parent, grandparent, and you are thinking about putting them in a home. That's your family's business. You do what you do, whatever. Everyone has their own philosophy, their own place in life. But I really, really want to caution you to look into that home and look into it hard before you put mom, dad, grandma in that home. There are wonderful, wonderful homes out there, wonderful saints who work in them. But there are a lot of really, really bad ones. And they do really, really bad things. And I hear so many horror stories about this. Just be really, really careful. Look, we saw during COVID. If you wondered before, you don't have to wonder now. There are monsters in the medical industry. Lots of them. Doctors, nurses, administrators. There are wonderful people, and there are freaking demons in that industry.
0: And now...
4: Here's a headline.
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8: Headlines we didn't get to.
18: High hopes never die. Buttigieg surges to 1% with black voters. I wish we could figure out what it is about Buttigieg that black voters just don't like. Hey, breaking! Hegseth to cut 20% of admirals and generals in Pentagon shakeup. You know what we call that? A good start. Trump says he regrets appointing these Supreme Court justices. It was Gorsuch, Barrett, and Kavanaugh. And I look, you can like Gorsuch or you can like any of these three. Maybe you disagree with Trump on that. I like it that Trump came out and said, I would have done that differently. I think that's a good thing. Strong indication. Iran is involved in the alleged plot at the Air Force Base. Remember, we had that Air Force Base, one that we use in the UK. And then, of course, a bunch of new arrivals ended up attempting a terror attack there. Rumors are it was Iran. I'll be anxious to see what happens with Iran post-midterm. The chances that Trump is holding something back now, so he doesn't want to risk something drastic, something worse than it already was before the midterm, pretty strong. There's a chance he's holding back a big boy of an attack or some kind, but we'll be here together to find out. And we'll be here together tomorrow for Ask Dr. Jesse Friday to have fun. You ready for that?

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5: Midterms. I'm Ted Lindner, Fox News. President Trump kicking off a 32-day midterm campaign marathon, hitting the road as Republicans fight to hold on to their power in Congress. The midterms shaping up as a major test of Trump's second term, with control of Congress on the line. The midterm election's now just a month and a day away. One key battleground, the U.S. Senate race in Texas between Republican Attorney General Ken Paxton and Democrat James Tallarico. President on Thursday saying,
6: I want to thank you for being here, you special man. And again, you're certainly one of the, but I think maybe the best attorney general in the whole United States of America. That's your only qualification for the job. I'd say that's a very good qualification.
5: The president also rallied in Durant, Oklahoma, where he's told supporters he's confident Mike Mazie can win the election to succeed Governor Kevin Stitt. Mazie faces Democrat Cindy Munson. The president weighing in on the suspected hijacking attempt of that Fly Dubai plane. The president says he's closely following the investigation and was asked whether he believes the suspect may have ties to Iran.
7: They're being very open with us. I would say the answer, based on what I'm hearing, is yes, but we're working on it right now.
5: Fox's Jeff Paul with more.
8: The Emiratis are leading this investigation, but they are working with the Israelis as they try to figure out why the suspect allegedly stabbed his co-pilot and then tried to crash the plane. Netanyahu saying the suspect was from Oman, a country Israel doesn't have diplomatic ties with and therefore wouldn't be allowed to land in Israel. The prime minister is working to figure out exactly how that was allowed. Netanyahu says the suspect is now being interrogated in Saudi Arabia. The prime minister also crediting not only those ordinary citizens who helped stabilize the plane, but the pilot, an Indian national.
5: The Israeli prime minister telling Fox investigators believe the co-pilot was radicalized by Islamic groups. And the Atlanta Braves moving on. They knock off the Philadelphia Phillies in Atlanta on Thursday night 6-2 to win that first round wild card series. 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
9: 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Just click listen, then swipe right and hear the latest news updates on your time. 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
5: Police in Texas say they stopped what they describe as a violent plot targeting the state capitol. Fox's Jonathan Hunt.
13: According to Texas law enforcement officials, the attack was supposed to happen today, but was stopped thanks to the joint work of agents with the Texas Department of Public Safety and the FBI, culminating with the arrest early Wednesday morning of 40-year-old Benny Caldera at a home near San Antonio. Officials say they got a tip Tuesday evening that gave them, quote, credible information about an individual planning a violent attack on the Texas Capitol in Austin. The arrest warrant affidavit alleges Caldera told a friend, quote, I am going to the Capitol and I am going to shoot it up. And that Caldera was angry at the American-Israeli Public Affairs Committee, saying, quote, these people have to be exterminated.
5: 40-year-old Benny Caldera Jr. in federal custody facing felony charges. Four astronauts arriving at the International Space Station Thursday night. Fox's Grinnell Scott with more.
14: This new ISS crew of two Americans, a Canadian and a Russian, will spend the next 6 months in space. As they acclimate, NASA's Low Earth Orbit Program Manager Dana Weigel said experiments are part of their mission, including research on stem cell-derived tissue, hoping to inspire new health breakthroughs.
15: Pharmaceutical treatments or figuring out how a disease actually really activates. But we can target treatments for things like heart disease, ALS, Parkinson's.
14: There is also monitoring of the astronauts' blood flow to see how zero gravity affects it. This is the 13th crew SpaceX has taken to the ISS. Grinnell Scott, Fox News.
5: And Miami Beach police arresting rapper Rick Ross on domestic battery charges after his ex-girlfriend accused him of beating her. The 50-year-old denying the charges out on bond. He rolled away in a Rolls Royce. He's due back in court October 22nd. I'm Ted Lindner. This is Fox News.
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17: Decreasing clouds overnight, and winds will gradually calm down later as well. Low temperatures in the mid to upper 40s, northeast winds at about 5 to 10 miles an hour by sunrise. Expect a lot of sunshine on Friday and cool fall weather with high temperatures in the low to mid 60s. From the First Alert 6 Weather Center, I'm Chief Meteorologist Matt Serwey.
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0: From the heartland of America and the gateway to the West, good morning, good evening, wherever you may be across the nation, around the world. I'm George Norrie, and this is Coast to Coast AM. Later tonight, hauntings. Pull the sheets up right under your chin. Here's what's happening. The Pentagon is sending a third aircraft carrier strike group and additional Marine Corps ships to the Middle East, according to U.S. officials, adding 9,000 to 10,000 more troops to the region as President Donald Trump considers renewing strikes on Iran after the midterm elections. The ships, jet fighters, Marines, and sailors will arrive in the region by the end of November. Mr. Trump recently told aides he expects to resume bombing Iran that same month as well. The aircraft carrier USS Theodore Roosevelt left its home port of San Diego on Sunday on a scheduled deployment. Three ambitious ships carrying Marines from the 13th Marine Expedition left on Monday. With more, here's Tom Danheiser.
1: Yeah, George, U.S. officials have said three carriers and two landing groups are deploying around Iran. The Roosevelt Strike Group and Macon Island Force with 2,000 Marines left San Diego, adding to the full buildup, which will finish by November. UK maritime trade operations have said a 2.5 million barrel supertanker was hit by an unknown projectile, causing a fire while passing through the Strait of Hormuz. Meanwhile, Yemen's Houthi rebels launched intense attacks across front lines in Taiz Governorate, seeking to build on their recent offensive that captured the country's Red Sea coast. Yemeni government forces held their ground and claimed to have inflicted heavy losses on the group. President Trump said Thursday night that Iran is ready to fold up, adding he believes the U.S. will win the war right after the election, though he also said maybe before the election. Mr. Trump told Time magazine that the U.S. military action against Iran could resume after the midterm elections if Tehran and Washington fail to reach a satisfactory agreement, and that he doesn't think that you could ever have peace with Iran. And oil prices rose and settled up more than $4 a barrel amid news that Washington is deploying more troops and an aircraft carrier to the Middle East. George?
0: Thank you, Tom. Cold weather is approaching, and the U.S. is projected to have record-setting production of natural gas and healthy storage levels to help protect the market against possible shifts in winter weather that could otherwise strain supply and squeeze consumers. Harry Dent Jr. is with us right now. Harry, we can't afford any more things to pop up and be wrong. What do we do?
2: Well, you know, it's very simple, George. I mean, they've been stimulating this economy so hard for so long since the 2008 crisis, and now inflation is just stubborn at 3%. We got this Iran war that will never end, and the stock market, again, biggest, longest bubble ever now, and it is ready to crack from what everything I can see. I think that between now and year end, we're likely to see what I call the first wave down of the next major crash in our lifetimes. And that first wave hits hard, George. It's like 50% or more in just 2 to 3 months. So by year end, early January or something, we could see the stock market go down the fastest in a long time. So it's a time to be cautious, get out of stocks and other speculative investments and stuff, and just say, look, I'm going to be safe. We've all made a lot of money. Don't look a gift horse in the mouth. And then if we do see this first wave down, then you'll see more to come in the next 2 to 3 years. So this is not just a short crash. It's the beginning of another major crash like 2000 to 2002, the first tech bubble crash, and the 2007 to 2009 demographic downturn after the baby boom peaked. And again, George, I predicted that 25 years before it happened.
0: Yes, you did. Harry, I'm in the Midwest for the holidays, and Tom tells me the price of gasoline in Los Angeles, $6-$7 a gallon. Yep. People can't pay that.
2: Yeah, no, that's right. And again, inflation, their target is to get it down to 2%. They've done everything possible. It will not go below 3%, and it still hasn't. So that means they can't keep stimulating. They have to tighten. They're supposed to raise interest rates. Already started a quarter of a point, another couple of quarter points, October and December. The economy can't handle tightening when it's already struggling, and this inflation says they can't give us any more free money to keep it going. So the Fed basically has run out of options. That's what it is. And so the economy, needs to take a rest from my point of view, and it will. So that's not the problem to me. It's just that investors have to get out of the way. And real estate is the most overvalued by far. I mean, the last real estate crash of 30 to 40% was nothing compared to what we're going to see now that real estate has also had the longest, biggest bubble in history. And that's what really hits the banks and hits everyday people. Most people own a home. Most people don't own that much in stocks.
0: You'll be hearing more on Harry Dent every other Tuesday in our news segments. His website, harrydent.com, linked up at coasttocoastam.com. Thousands of eye drop bottles sold at popular retailers like Walgreens are being recalled over concerns that the drops may not be sterile, according to the FDA. The massive recall was initiated by Sterling Pharmaceutical Services of DuPont, Illinois. Look out, folks. Be very careful when you buy eye drops from these places. The run-up in the midterm elections is turning into a food fight, literally. The summer was marred by massive foodborne outbreaks that sickened scores of people and the recall of tens of thousands of pounds of imported meat, turning the safety of U.S. food supply into a topic of national conversation and a political cause. Food safety coach Jeff Nelkin is with us here. Jeff, have you ever seen it this bad with these recalls?
3: It's coming fast and furious, and there are different points of view as to why you're hearing about so much of these recalls in the media, which is an interesting strategy that it's being heard in many more angles than in the past. But again, a lot of these recalls have to do with situations that keep reoccurring at some of these food production facilities. And the question is being asked, why is it happening again and again and again? What's not happening that's proper in the way of monitoring the production of food and keeping it safe?
0: What do people do about all this, Jeffrey?
3: So what we've been looking at is, for example, with this iceberg lettuce situation, was that a lot of it was coming from Mexico and then sold over, you know, to one of our places in Salinas. Now the question becomes, okay, if we're bringing in product from different countries, maybe we need to be more thorough in the procedures that we're following, because obviously this has been the largest crypto parasitic situation in years. And so that's one angle. And then the other angle is that the professional people have been minimized in some of the organizations like FDA and CDC, people that oversee a lot of this, their staffing has been reduced. So that too plays a role in trying to keep your thumb on a problem, you know, that is just happening again and again. And the question becomes, why are we having problems again and again? What are we not doing that we should be doing?
0: Good point. Thank you. Jeff Nelkin, our food safety coach. 9 years ago, I was broadcasting on this night when we started hearing reports of shootings in Las Vegas. One, two, three, then the numbers kept climbing. By the time it was all over, we found out that an individual by the name of Stephen Paddock had fired more than 1,000 rounds, killing 58 people, wounding at least 413 people, shooting from his hotel room at the Mandalay Bay in Las Vegas. In a moment, Donna Coughlin joins us. We're going to be talking about this incredible, sad story next on Coast to Coast AM.
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0: him a lot. And
1: yeah.
0: The pathology world misses him, don't they?
1: Boy, you got to know that because, you know, there are people who pretend that they are as knowledgeable as he is. He had 60,000 cases that he worked on. And, of course, the biggest being JFK and RFK's deaths. You know, nobody had the breadth of the scope of information and guts that he had. And he connected with juries and, you know, he's a treat to work with. I miss him every day.
0: Have you been following this case in Tennessee of Krista Pike, who was in still in a critical condition after failed lethal injections didn't kill her?
1: Yeah, that's something, isn't it? And, of course, the jury that heard her trial the first time, they were all qualified to give a death penalty verdict, and they chose to do that. So they heard the excuse about her terrible background, the way that she grew up. No one's justifying that, but what she did to her victim was so over the top and horrendous and cruel. That's why she's on death row. And, you know, all the states need to adopt the Utah technique, which is firing squad, because you don't make misses then, and you don't have the mess that this has ended up with and the fan club she seems to be acquiring.
0: Can they try to execute her again, or does that mean they have to stop?
1: Well, that's what we'll have to see. I think that, you know, the jury said execute her, and now we've had these two horrible events in Tennessee where it just didn't work out. So they need to find another method of executing people.
0: And just so folks know, she was convicted of killing and slashing to death a woman many years ago that she claimed was after her boyfriend, and
1: yeah.
0: She went ballistic, huh?
1: And she was in her late teens at that point, but still an adult. So, you know, the other two people who helped her out were not given the death penalty. So the crime that Krista Pike committed was so over the top, the jury had no other choice but to give her the death penalty. You know, it's a mess.
0: Donna, I can't believe 9 years have gone by since that horrible tragedy in Las Vegas. 9 years already.
1: Tonight, 9 years. Yeah, what a celebration, huh? By the way, the guy, Stephen Paddock, who was 64 at the time, was looking over, he was at the Mandalay Bay Hotel, 32nd floor, and he broke the window, and it overlooked the Route 91 Harvest Festival, which had been going on for a few years every weekend four or five years before that. And it was just a celebratory event, an outdoor concert. Jason Aldean was playing. He was on stage at the time when Stephen Paddock started shooting from his sniper's perch. And he fired, as you said, more than 1,000 rounds. And even though it was reported that 58 people died, actually it was 60 because two died in the years since of shots related to his.
0: They were part of the injured, right?
1: Yeah, 500 plus people were wounded, either shot or trampled. So this was just, there was no other deadlier mass shooting in modern American history. So Stephen Paddock made his name that night, and just horrible, horrible person.
0: And apparently he committed suicide, right?
1: Yes, he did. He, you know, as I always say, if you're going to commit mass homicide and suicide, start with the suicide. But

0: you know, he didn't listen, and he shot himself to death with one of his many, many handguns and rifles that were in the room with him, and you know, no one misses him. So then it became a question of what motivated this guy. What made him do this? What was he, part of a terror sect? Was he political? So the Las Vegas PD, the Clark County Sheriff's Department, the FBI, and the Review Journal investigators all did separate investigations and came to the conclusion that, I don't know, no one knows. No one knows what did it. But there was no second gunman. He left no suicide note or manifesto. He had no ties to a terror hate group or foreign organization, and he was apolitical.
1: Unbelievable. And he was an avid gambler. He did that and had a lot of fun in Vegas.
0: Yes.
1: But he really wasn't a criminal in the past, was he?
0: Well, no. Previously, this was a well-planned thing that he did. In August, 9 years ago, he attended the Lollapalooza concert, open-air concert in Chicago. And days before, and he did the same thing with the idea of finding a perch that overlooked the event, and he didn't shoot anyone that day. Days before the Mandalay event, he attended the Life is Beautiful Fest in Las Vegas, and on both occasions, he requested rooms that overlooked the concerts, but he didn't take action that day.
1: What did his family say about him, about his personality?
0: Well, that's real interesting. He had three brothers. One of them said, I have no idea. I haven't talked to him in 20 years. The second one said, he's mentally ill, paranoid, but I've had no contact with him for 10 years. But his other brother said, I texted with him 2 weeks before. He said he was bored. And this brother thought if he did it, he might have wanted to have the largest casualty count. But he never told him he was going to do this. There was no hint of that. The brothers were not charged. They were not. They were investigated. They gave full cooperation to authorities. But they weren't, they weren't up to date with what he was doing. But he had been suffering mental illness for some time, and this was proven mostly through the girlfriend that he had and lived with for a few years. Her name was Mary Lou Danley. She was 62, a mother, grandmother from the Philippines. She had divorced a husband in Queensland, Australia. She was married for 20 years, and she met Stephen Paddock as a high roller hostess at a Reno casino. She was so short, she came up to his elbow, and he was only 6'1". But when they first got together in 2013, he was the height of romantic. They traveled the world, Dubai, Mediterranean countries, Asia, cruises, Bahamas, all expenses paid by him. And then they moved in together in Mesquite, Nevada. He paid for everything and spoke to her brother over the phone and said, hey, let's all get together. So at some point, he was happy with her and a happy enough guy.
1: And he had a few million dollars, but then he lost it all. But hold on, Donna, we're going to take a break and we'll come back and talk more about the tragedy that occurred 9 years ago in Las Vegas. We'll be back in a moment on Coast to Coast AM.
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2: We shall take your calls next hour with Donna Kaufman as we talk about the incredible situation that occurred 9 years ago in Las Vegas. 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The Paranormal Podcast Network keeps cruising along. If you haven't listened yet, you're missing some great shows, and Tom is here to tell you about more of them.
3: Yeah, we're not going to let you miss them. 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
3: 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Ron, what do you got this week?
4: This week we have the filmmakers of a new documentary out about the famous Cotes photo from Costa Rica, which was taken back in 1971. You've probably seen this, the pretty famous photo, and it's really great. And it was done as part of an official governmental mapping program. So it's one of the rare times where we have an official government photo with a secure chain of custody. And it turns out that the photographer who took it actually claims to be a lifelong experiencer going back to his early childhood. That's a heck of a coincidence, and it's a great story, Tom.
3: I was just looking at that today, as a matter of fact. You know, Ron, last week we did a tribute show to the late ufologist Nick Pope. I knew Nick very well. I knew you knew him. What did he mean to our cause and to finding the truth about what's out there?
4: Well, a lot, because, you know, he was an important member. He's one of the guys from the Ministry of Defense who actually came out and said what he could after he retired about this issue. And he was a real advocate, and you saw him everywhere. He was at every single contact in the desert. And it's really, really a shame he's not with us anymore to keep the fight going.
3: Yeah, that is true. Ron, thanks for a few minutes spending it with us here today. 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In the search, put in Coast to Coast AM. All the great shows will pop right up, including Beyond Contact with Captain Ron. Thanks, Ron.
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2: And welcome back to Coast to Coast. George Norrie with you. Donna Kaufman with us. Donna, almost 6 years to the date, we had that tragedy in Israel that has still not stopped as well. What is it about people out in these events? Are they safe?
12: Well, you know, I don't think they are. I would not go to an open-air event. But this was a big difference between what happened in Israel. And we know that the Nova Festival was the open-air event. But the terrorists who were at that didn't know that there was any kind of concert. They didn't know that. They were there to do a lot of damage. They came in with a barrage of 5,000 rockets. 1,200 people infiltrated the territory, targeting IDF bases and junctions. They were not there. You know, it was a happy moment for them when they discovered that there was a concert going on. So it's different. You know, it's a different kind of situation there. But, you know, there are still people who will be looking at Stephen Paddock and wondering, you know, what happened and why can't they find out what happened? Well, it wasn't for lack of trying. He changed in the last year before he went wacko and he did not want to have sex. He didn't like his girlfriend anymore. She was living with him. She gave up her life in the Philippines and Australia to move in with him. And then he berated her. Her perfume and lipstick made him sick. He made her walk behind him. He insulted her Catholic beliefs. There was child porn found on his hard drive, but I don't know whether she knew about that. He transferred $150,000 to her by wire prior to the shooting, and it was believed he did that to get rid of her so that she couldn't stop his actions at the concert. She thought he was breaking up with her, and she was like ready to do that. She told cops her fingerprints would be on his ammo because he made her help load bullets into magazines. So, but she cooperated fully. She was considered a witness, the best witness, not a suspect. She had a clear conscience, and she was cleared by authorities. So what made him go crazy? We mentioned before gambling. He used to be somebody who would enjoy gambling and was very good at it.
2: He loved video poker, didn't he?
12: Yeah. 2 years before, he had $2 million. And over the next 2 years, he lost almost 75% of that.
4: Wow.
12: He paid casinos $600K because he lost so much. He had credit card companies asking him for $170K. He would have regular low-cost meals at a retirement center. This is a guy who was formerly a postal worker, IRS employee, Lockheed Martin. I don't know what he did, but he made his money as a real estate investor before becoming a full-time gambler. But, you know, when you think about video poker, that's not a gambler's game. That's a game that it's almost, I hate to say it, but masturbatory. It's doing the same thing again and again and again, not dealing with anything. A gambler likes to sit at a table and scope out the competition and play mind games. He was not about that. He was a germaphobe, balding, bad teeth. And when they looked at his, he had his autopsy done. They determined he had high blood pressure, but no maladies. There was trace of Valium in his urine, which meant it was already through his system. He had no drugs or alcohol. He shot himself in the head, so his brain was sent to Stanford for forensic study, and they found nothing abnormal. He had been married and divorced twice, once in 77 to 79, another time 85 to 90, no kids. So Mary Lou was really the only person that he was close to, and he was driving her away.
2: But something just doesn't add up, Donna.
12: Yeah, I know.
2: Doesn't make sense.
12: They looked at it from a lot of different viewpoints. And the terrorism definition differs for feds and the state, which MGM Resorts, which owned Mandalay Bay, cited that for them being able to say, we have no liability to the victims here because this is a state crime. But here's an interesting thing that happened. He broke, and I don't know at what point he did this, if it was right before he shot himself because he knew the cops were at the door. He broke another window to shoot at two huge fuel tanks at McCarran, which is now Harry Reid Airport. He was 1,100 feet away. But the bullets, two of them hit the tanks.
2: Did he try to blow the tanks up?
12: He tried to, but they didn't breach the skins. If he had been closer and if his truck was there, he could have used his truck to break down the fence that was harboring the tanks. And he might have been able to cause an explosion because he had fertilizer in his truck. I'm not sure what kind. But when Tim McVeigh took down the OKC federal building, he used ammonium nitrate fertilizer and diesel fuel. So did Paddock want that to happen as well? Was it the idea to cause an explosion? And why did he do that? And I went down the rabbit hole trying to figure that out because those fuel tanks were used for fueling Janet planes, which are basically the CIA air transport 737s. They have a whole stock of them, and they fly employees from the airport to Area 51 or Creech Air Force Base, northwest of Las Vegas, where there's a joint U.S.-UK program that houses drone targets in the Middle East. So Janet planes are interesting. They have no identification on them, but you see them on the park there. They're white with red stripes. There's an N number, but no ID. I used to listen to their air transmissions, which, you know, are public. But was that his goal? Was that Stephen Paddock's goal? Was he mad because of something maybe that happened at Lockheed Martin when he was there? I'm not sure why he left that job or why he left any job. But, you know, he considered himself retired and a gambler. But, you know, as gamblers go, he was a failure at that as well.
2: The people who knew him, did they like him?
12: Nobody did. No. The only person who tried to put up with him was Mary Lou Danley, who I hope one day you get the chance to talk to, because she seems like a nice woman, approachable, but she may not want to talk to anyone at this point. You know, she was considered a suspect and then cleared. But, you know, she had the greatest life with him, going from these fancy cruises and then having to load his weapons with her fingerprints on the bullets. That was what their social life was when toward the end. Loading the magazines, and that must have just been horrendous for her. She had no advance knowledge that this was happening, that he had these plans, but I'm sure she was happy to have gotten through it unfazed.
2: For him to kill himself, he must have known, one, that he was doing wrong, and he must have been severely depressed.
12: Yes, yes. But that has to go back a while, because the brother who hadn't seen him in 10 years said he was depressed, and but nobody thought he was suicidal. But they all thought he was mentally ill, paranoid, delusional, no contact for, you know, 10 years, or the one that he was texting with hadn't seen him but said that he was bored. So
2: did he kill himself?
12: It was just a mystery, and all the investigators just had to end up shrugging and saying, we're not sure what made him do this. But they did assert that he was a lone wolf, that he had no other person helping him.
2: Did he kill himself after police came to his door?
12: Yes. The cops heard, the cops were breaching the door, and they heard the bullet, the shot. So they went in, and, he did that one thing right. He should have, like I said, started with that. But he left his mark on America, because this was the worst mass shooting in modern American history.
2: It still is. It probably will always be.
12: And, you know, they've now canceled the Route 91 Harvest Festival because it was just such a blow to all the concert goers there and all the people who organized and all the bands that were playing. They just folded and said no more.
2: And didn't all this take about 15 minutes?
12: Yeah, I'm not sure about the timeline. I was wondering about that, too, and couldn't find anything that that said how long. But that's why I would love to see the full 187-page document that the Las Vegas cops put together. Maybe that has a timeline on it. But
2: We started getting reports.
12: But you know what? When you have that kind of weaponry, and these were bump stock modifications, he had 23 guns on him, and in the house they find another 19 rifles and guns found. So he had 23 with him, many of which had bump stock modifications. So they were semi-autos that mimicked automatics. So he could just fire those bullets as quick as he could hold down the trigger.
2: But he probably just wheeled suitcases through security in Las Vegas, because unlike the airport, they don't check your bags.
12: Well, and when he showed up at the airport, at the hotel, they knew him at Mandalay Bay. He had stayed there before. He had gambled. He was considered a high roller because he was such a big loser.
2: Well, they comped him there, didn't they?
12: I think they did. Yeah, I'm not sure about that, but but they like him. And so they said, hey, what's all this, you've got 10 suitcases and duffel bags. What is that? And he said, I'm expecting my family will show up. So, of course, that was a lie, but, they didn't question him. So they loaded up the carts with his rifles, power drills, laptops, 3 cell phones, his handwritten calibrations, and sent him up to his room on the 32nd floor, making sure that it overlooked the festival.
2: Crazy. And all you got to do is put Do Not Disturb on that door, and the maids won't come in.
12: Yep, exactly. He had a suite, so I'm not sure which of the windows that he shot out or broke somehow to then fire at the Janet fuel tanks. But, I think that he probably had other plans that they just couldn't quite put together with assurance. We can only speculate.
2: Donna, let's take some calls with you when we come back in a moment. Donna Kaufman, tell us when we come back what your latest book is as well. We'll be back.
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8: Here's something pretty disturbing I discovered while researching this podcast. This is what it actually says on the Los Angeles Police Department website. The site states that the Adult Missing Persons Unit investigates 3,200 cases a month. And 70% of those missing people are found or returned voluntarily within 2 or 3 days. It goes on to explain, and I quote here, since being a missing person is not a crime, police are given a very limited role while conducting these types of investigations. At the bottom of the webpage, it gets more disturbing. There's a section titled, What If They Never Returned? And here's the official police advice. In such situations, you may want to enlist the services of a private investigator to assist in your search. If you can't afford a PI, the police elaborate, quote, another option would be to contact the Salvation Army, which has a missing persons locator program. There is not a single sentence on the LAPD website that would lead a loved one of a missing person to have any faith that the police would properly investigate it. What the LAPD is basically saying is, if someone you love goes missing, don't overreact. They'll probably turn up, unless they don't, in which case you should get someone besides the police to look into it. All this is my way of saying, if the police took missing persons cases as seriously as they do, say, bank robberies, I wouldn't have had to do this podcast in the first place and end up chasing a violent criminal halfway around the country. I'm Neil Strauss. And you can hear the full story of To Live and Die in L.A.
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9: The Blitz begins. I'm Chris DeMeo, Fox News. President Trump makes a stop in Texas as Republicans face crucial midterm races.
10: President Trump telling a crowd at a Peterbilt truck factory north of Dallas Thursday.
11: Heavy truck shipments have hit an all-time high, the highest in the history of our country under the Trump administration. So America, trucking is back.
10: Touting his trade and tariff agenda and efforts to boost American production, saying the U.S. has added 60,000 new manufacturing jobs. The president also addressing costs in the Iran war.
11: So one way or the other, it's going to be over. And when it's over, oil is going to go like that. In the meantime, prices have come way down, oil prices.
10: The stop, part of a campaign blitz to promote the GOP as it works to hold on to its slim congressional majorities in the midterm elections. Kristen Goodwin, Fox News.
9: The president also rallied tonight in Oklahoma. President Trump says there's a possible link to Iran and a co-pilot who tried to crash an Israel-bound jet this week. Fox's Jared Halpern has more from the White House.
12: President Trump says investigators are looking into a link between the co-pilot of a Fly Dubai jet who stabbed the pilot and tried to crash the aircraft in Iran.
13: I would say the answer based on what I'm hearing is yes, but we're working on it right now.
12: If Iran is found to have been involved in the attempted attack on the Israel-bound plane, President Trump says there will be a response.
13: Oh, they'll be hit very hard. Don't worry. You just ask them. They know what happened.
12: Israeli Prime Minister Benjamin Netanyahu says the co-pilot underwent Islamist indoctrination. The co-pilot is from Oman, a Gulf country that does not have diplomatic relations with Israel. At the White House, Jared Halpern, Fox News.
14: New York Governor Kathy Hochul has appointed a special prosecutor to oversee an investigation into a woman's allegations that she was raped at a Cornell University fraternity house. 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
14: Krista Pike, the woman who survived two lethal injections during an execution attempt, is in critical condition and is receiving medical care, according to her lawyers.
18: The now 50-year-old was convicted back in 1995 at the age of 18 for the torture and murder of her 19-year-old classmate, Colleen Slimmer. But Krista's attorneys say it took an hour for officials just to put in her IVs. She received two doses of the lethal drug called pentobarbital, which witnesses say she was still snoring loudly more than 30 minutes later. Her attorney is now moving to commute her sentence, arguing she was in unnecessary agony. Meantime, the governor is halting all future executions while the state reviews what went wrong.
14: Fox's Chanley Painter. Before the planned execution, about 25,000 people have signed a petition to Governor Bill Lee asking him to commute Pike's death sentence to life in prison. Four new crew members are on the International Space Station after a record-breaking trip.
19: SpaceX launched Commander Jessica Watkins and her crew Thursday for NASA after a three-week delay to fix their Dragon capsule's fuel system. After docking with the International Space Station, the four got hugs and handshakes from personnel already on board. NASA says the new crew made it to the ISS in 7 hours, 55 minutes. That's the shortest time ever. A fact not lost on Watkins. Soon after she climbed into the station.
20: We are so excited to be here. That was a super quick trip. It is hard to believe that we're already here.
19: There are now 11 people on board the ISS. Four who've been on the station since February are scheduled to start the trip back to Earth Monday. Jill Nato, Fox News.
14: Stocks finishing on higher ground on Thursday. The Dow finishing up 20 points. The NASDAQ and S&P 500 also finishing higher. I'm Chris DeMayo. This is Fox News.
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22: Decreasing clouds overnight, and winds will gradually calm down later as well. Low temperatures in the mid to upper 40s, northeast winds at about 5 to 10 miles an hour by sunrise. Expect a lot of sunshine on Friday and cool fall weather with high temperatures in the low to mid 60s. From the First Alert 6 Weather Center, I'm Chief Meteorologist Matt Serwey.
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1: Our special guest this hour, Donna Kaufman. We're talking about the tragedy that occurred in Las Vegas 9 years ago to this date, October 1st, back there in 7 years ago. My gosh, 9 years ago. It's crazy. We'll be back with her in a moment on Coast to Coast. Sea Crane has what you need to stay ready when severe weather knocks out your power. 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
1: And welcome back, George Norrie, along with Donna Kaufman. Donna, what's your latest book that you have out now?
5: Well, I have, there are four books that Cyril and I wrote together, the last of which is the JFK Assassination Dissected, an analysis by forensic pathologist Cyril Weft. It's the case he never stopped working on. And that one is just, it really exposes the people that Cyril had to fight to get the facts of this case out, which you know because you spoke to him and you were so well briefed about the case to begin with, so he really enjoyed speaking with you. But prior to that, we came out with Final Exams, which was lesser-known twisty mysteries. Most of them were based around his state of Pennsylvania, and they're all very touching cases with weird twists. Before that, it was From Crime Scene to Courtroom, which was my celebrity views, my celebrity cases, Michael Jackson, Casey Anthony's shocking acquittal for her daughter's murder,
1: mm-hmm.
5: wife killer Drew Peterson, and Colonel Philip Shue. He was a military hero whose death was botched by the original investigators until Cyril got in there and straightened them out. That one has been, and many of our cases have been covered by Dateline and 48 Hours and 2020. So it's nice to watch those reruns and see him giving, you know, which I helped produce some of them too, and seeing Cyril give his fiery comments about the cases. Our first book was A Question of Murder, which involved Anna Nicole Smith and her son Daniel, their weird deaths, which Cyril worked on both of those cases, and the deaths of two young girls, Stephanie Crow in San Diego and Danielle Van Dam in Florida, and then also murder cover-ups in the wake of Hurricane Katrina, which really never got the attention it should have. And Spike Lee did a miniseries about Katrina and didn't have the facts of the case down, because the doctor who went around to 33 patients and euthanized them because the insurer said, let's pull the plug on these people. They're old, let's stop rescuing people from helicopter landing on the hospital roof. And, you know, let's just find a way to put these people out of our misery. And so this doctor went around and gave every one of 33 people injections to euthanize them. They were viable people, and she went unpunished. And actually, she was a cancer doctor who had none of these people were her patients. But she found a way to make her insurance company happy and to get out of town. And she continues to give lectures, ridiculous as that is, about emergency medicine. And I guess it's easy when you have, those kind of knockout drugs, killing drugs. She should have been with Krista Pike. She would have accomplished the goal. So anyway, all of our cases are just, you know, true crime mysteries and appealing to true crime people, but also in very accessible conversational kinds of views. And some of these cases I also covered in the courtroom.
1: How much have we lost, Donna, with his death?
5: Well, I think a lot. You know, there are just very few people who had the bravado and the knowledge to back it up. That's the thing. It's one thing to have a big mouth and to, you know, there are a lot of those people around, and they hook on to high-profile cases. But Cyril was just fair-minded. When Yasser Arafat died, and it was said that he had AIDS, his family went to Cyril and said, would you do the autopsy? And he said, of course, you know, of course I will. And then, I guess, cooler heads prevailed and said, no, he's a Jew. You don't want him doing. But, you know, he could have done that autopsy very well and very fairly and would have determined what happened. But, you know, that's one hit that got away.
1: Let's go to the phones. John in Wisconsin to get us started. Go ahead, John.
6: Hello, George. Hello, Donna. Brief comment and a question, please.
5: Hey, John.
6: I'd like to offer my condolences to all those who lost loved ones 9 years ago tonight. What an awful tragedy.
5: Yeah.
6: I was living in Milwaukee in the early 1990s when Jeffrey Dahmer went berserk. There were numerous warning signs that he was not right, but those signs went unchecked and unchallenged, and we know the results. My question, Donna, is this. Do you think it's our human nature that we just don't want to get involved when we encounter somebody that has mental illness or social dysfunction? You know, you mentioned several times, Donna, that Paddock was mentally ill, and yet it went unchecked, and he was able to move along. Now, I by no means mean to say that people that are mentally ill are going to be murderers, but all murderers have this trait of mental illness or social dysfunction. So just wanted your thoughts on that, Donna. And George, thank you for taking my call.
1: Thank you, John. Go ahead, Donna.
5: It's just a great question. And that's the question that all of the investigators went into when they filed their separate reports and did their separate investigations. What were the clues? Who was close to him? What showed his dis-

0: because it could go different. I happen to agree with the person who found her guilty, because there were too many things that lined up where she knew what she was doing. She wasn't in the middle of a breakdown. She was suffering for a long time. She was on a whole bunch of different medications. She saw different doctors, who all of whom gave her different medications. So she was being treated, and she was having all the kinds of things that you see when you see somebody falling apart. You know, the dreams, the lack of sleep. But she was also a good mother. She knew what she was doing. You know, you think about the three children that didn't get to live through this, through their mother's abuse.
1: Sad story.
0: So I do think that they'll retry, and they should.
1: And Scotty, what was your second question?
2: Yeah, I'm going to follow up on the Lindsey Graham question, or whatever her name is. Is it possible that it was for fame and fortune that they can sue the doctors or the pharmacy or any of that?
0: Well, that is certainly going to happen. You know, that, you know, we wonder why insurance prices are so high. It's because, you know, they're easy targets for people who see a tragedy and want to turn it into, you know, a money-making opportunity. So certainly that will happen. And, you know, I guess it should happen. You know, that's, we'll have to see that. The case that I don't get is Luigi Mangione. I mean, my God, how in the world does he have a fan club and these women, you know, who are just falling all over themselves to worship this guy who's a cold-blooded killer?
1: It's crazy.
0: Yeah, that's awful.
1: Let's go to Scott in San Luis Obispo, California. Scotty, go ahead.
3: Hello, George. Hello, Donna.
0: Hey, Scott.
3: George, I have two comments. Hi, Donna. I have two comments. George, is that okay?
1: Sure.
3: Yeah, so I remember a few days after this horrible incident happened, I watched the footage over and over again of the first officer and the two security guards. They were under the floor of Stephen Paddock. They didn't know what floor he was on until they were right under his suite. They could hear the firing of the machine guns above. I could hear the sheer panic they were in. And the fact that Stephen Paddock placed a booby trap in the hallway to stall time. But,
0: yes.
3: You know, Donna, I think he committed this manifesto was to make history because he said he was bored. And he felt that he wanted to make a name for himself, as sick as it was, or he used this incident of some kind of reality video game of his own thrill, as sick as it was. Either he lost it or he wanted a thrill. We'll never know. He left nothing behind us. That's my first comment.
0: Well, you're right on. And that is what all the paid investigators who have teams of profilers determined is, you know, all the hints were there, but putting it together, they just couldn't prove anything.
1: What's your second thought, Scotty?
3: Yeah, lastly, George, you know, seeing all the victims of this is beyond belief, but when you look online, the photos, I can't seem to figure out one particular photo. There's one gentleman laying on his girlfriend, and he's looking at her, and I don't know if she is alive or she passed on, but seeing these photos is a reminder that life is precious. These people are all having the time of their lives, and one person ruined it for them and everybody else, and we're still living it 9 years later. And I'm so glad, George, that you brought up this anniversary. I don't consider it an anniversary. I always consider it a tragedy, but that we're talking about it. But why did it? We'll never know. So, thank you, Donna.
0: Well, you know what? Thank you, Scott, for bringing up that too, because I don't know that particular photo, but there were. I mean, imagine seeing somebody that you go to a nice concert with, having a time of your life, maybe having a beer or, you know, whatever's enjoyment in the afternoon. And then all of a sudden, you know, seeing people running and tripping over each other and

0: getting shot. I mean, good Lord. You know,
1: you wonder what's going through his head, Donna, when he breaks the window and he starts shooting the masses down below. What's he thinking?
0: Well, that's when they must have known, you know, the Mandalay Bay must have known something was up when he I don't know if he shot out the window or used a rifle butt to break the window, but you know, that must have been the first clue.
1: No matter how
0: who checked him in, and all of a sudden now they get what was in those heavy bags that he had, those duffel bags and suitcases, 10 of them. Now they know what was in there, and the former caller was correct about he put out a blockade to get through outside of his door to kind of slow down the cops from breaching, but they did get to him, and too late to save him.
1: Do you think he planned to kill himself that moment?
0: No, I don't, and I think that my thought is that he planned to get in his car and drive over to that airport and use his truck as a battering ram to get closer to those fuel tanks, because it's the only thing that makes sense. It's the only thing that, and why he did that, was he upset about the war in the Middle East that they were fighting out of Creech Air Force Base? What was his knowledge about what was happening with the Janet planes? And, Janet is the CIA transport. They fly 737s from that airport to different locations that are dark sites, either Area 51 or Creech Air Force Base. And it makes sense that, what did he have fertilizer in his car for? He wasn't planting anything.
1: Right.
0: So what was that about? So I think that was his greater plan. And I don't know if I'm alone in thinking that or if that was part of what the investigators determined. But we'll never know because, he shot himself.
1: And why shoot up all these people if your plan is to blow up tanks?
0: Yeah. Well, he just wanted to cause the most human suffering he could. And what does that say about a person who does that? I mean, geez.
1: Was he mad because he had gambling losses?
0: I think, he's a guy who had $2 million, and then at the end, he only had 500 grand. But still, 500 grand, he should not be going to, retirement homes and eating almost free lunches there three times a week because he told them he had no money.
1: That's a great point.
0: The people who lived there did not have 500 grand. That would have been...
1: They probably didn't even have 5,000 grand.
0: He did because, we know that he wired to the Philippines $150,000 to... the girlfriend who said she was going to start a business there. I don't know what kind of business, but maybe that was to help her or to say goodbye or whatever. But she took it as he's breaking up with me just as well because he's going crazy.
1: We'll come back and take final calls with you, Donna, in just a moment. Donna Kaufman with us, talking about the tragedy from October 1st, 2017 in Las Vegas.
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1: Next hour, Michael Wynn joins us to talk about hauntings. 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It'll be a Friday night, and Tom needs some of your stories.
2: 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We're going to rifle through them. We'll call a few of you back, and you can tell them right on the air right here on Ghost to Ghost.
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4: 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I'm a Coast to Coast Insider, and I'll tell you what. 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
1: And welcome back, George Norrie with you. Our final segment with Donna Kaufman as we talk about the tragedy that occurred October 1st, 2017 in Las Vegas, Nevada. You remember where you were that night, Donna?
11: No, I don't, but I remember just being shocked and depressed and, just thinking, oh, now what's going to happen? You know, I was just... And I spoke to you shortly after.
1: Mm-hmm. I was on the air, and I couldn't believe it. The number count kept going up higher and higher and higher. It was unbelievable.
11: Gosh. Yeah, that's so sad. It's just so wrong that someone could cause that kind of pain to so many people that he doesn't know.
1: That he doesn't know and get away with it.
11: Yeah.
1: Let's go to Lee in Alabama on the wild card line. Go ahead, Lee.
12: Hey, George. How are you?
1: Good. Thank you.
12: Yes, I remember when this happened, the reports came out pretty soon, if I remember right, that Paddock's father was a criminal, that he was had robbed a few banks, and he was on the FBI's 10 most wanted list, I believe, from 1967 to 75, if I remember right.
11: Really? I didn't know that. That's shocking.
12: Yes, I figured you had done some research on his father, and I was going to ask you what you had found, but you may want to check in on that.
11: Yeah, you scooped me, buddy.
12: Okay. Thank y'all.
1: All right, we'll check into that.
11: Yeah.
1: You never know.
11: Gee, I actually did look up his parents, and since they were both gone, I figured, okay, well, let's... Sleeping dogs lay, but that's interesting if he was raised by a criminal.
1: Now, his brothers are still around, are they not?
11: Well, they were when they first spoke to the cops. And, of course, they had, nothing to do with him. Two of them hadn't seen or talked to him in many years, and the one that was in texting with him said, I had no idea this was in his heart.
1: Well, Panic was born in Iowa. Where was he living?
11: Mesquite, which is in Las Vegas, near Las Vegas or in Nevada.
1: Let's go to Lewis in Pennsylvania. Go ahead, Lewis.
13: Hello, George. Thank you for taking my call. I have two comments and a question.
1: Sure.
13: Yeah, my comments are right. The reason I think he picked Las Vegas was more of a soft target. If he tried that in Chicago, people might have been shooting back at him, but I think he knew that. And my other comment was, I agree with you, Donna. How does a 64-year-old man haul all those bags? And let alone, I don't know how that shooting spree lasted, but he must have been in pretty good shape to keep that up, even if the gun was fully automatic. But my question is, Donna, do you think he was some kind of one of those MK-Ultra mind control candidates? Okay, thanks, George.
1: There were a lot of conspiracy talks about him, Donna, at the time.
11: Right. And they have to look at everything. They have to, but they can only pin it on what they can prove. And nothing was able to be proven.
1: I mean, a lot of people thought, was he a terrorist?
11: No. He seemed to be a lone operator and just a mad at the world kind of guy. I mean, for him to be so rude to the woman that he lived with, and who gave up her life to be with him, and they would go to the Starbucks, and she would order something, and he'd say, "No, you're not getting that. You'll get fat. You're calling her ugly, demeaning her, and insisting that she walk behind him. I mean, this is his only friend, and he drove her away.
1: Did he leave any?
11: Happened to the rest of his money?
1: Did he leave anything written behind or anything like that?
11: No kind of nothing except there were calibrations in his handwriting about where to shoot. So that's the only thing. But there was nothing that would have revealed a cause of action.
1: Did you ever look into the life of Ted Kaczynski when he was alive, the Unabomber?
11: Yeah, I did. I remember that case, and he still has a fan club out there too. I mean, he's gone now, but people really need to get better heroes.
1: Tyler in California is with us. Go ahead, Tyler.
14: Deborah and George, fantastic.
1: Thank you.
14: You know, I think sometimes we forget how long ago this was. I mean, clearly, we're talking 9 years.
1: 9 years is a long time. That's right.
11: Yeah.
14: And what was going on during those times as well. Here's the things that about this story that have concerned me for a long time. That story for how impactful the biggest mass shooting in recent American history, was dropped out of the mainstream media very quickly. It left the news spectrum. Trump had just jumped into office. There was the rumors of Khashoggi and, MBS, Mohammed bin Salman was in, I'm sorry, not Khashoggi. There was, rumors of MBS being in the hotel that day. A year and one day afterwards was when apparently, he murdered Khashoggi. There's also the sheriff, John Pelletier, that was the main lead investigator. And they kind of, if I remember correctly, the FBI and the local police were kind of, a little bit at odds on the investigation. And then all of a sudden he is in Hawaii as, kind of living the good life. Are there any comments
11: Who was living the good life in Hawaii?
14: John Pelletier, Pelletier. He was the Vegas police captain guy that, he was basically leading the investigation. If I remember correctly, I could be off on this, and please, since you're the expert here. And then now he is, after all the kind of drama fell off, now he just moved out to Maui and is the police chief in Maui after this whole case just kind of disappeared from the media.
11: It took many years for them to issue the various reports, and that's years of really a solid investigation. I mean, they spoke to the people at the Starbucks where they went to. I mean, they spoke to his family. They spoke to what family he had. They spoke to people who knew him in the workplace. at the retirement home where he lived. You know, they did due diligence there. So I don't know that anybody screwed up. If you can't come up with the answer of what motivated him, I don't consider that a failure. I consider it, you know, they tried their best, and there was no there. So, you know, I can't speak more. You know, it must be really depressing to have a case this big and to think, I'm going to solve this, I'm going to get to the bottom, and then you can't, because it doesn't go anywhere.
1: Donna, do we know how long Paddock planned this?
11: Well, we know as of August, he was scoping out that Chicago Lollapalooza. So that was certainly what he planned. Now, did he have all of his weapons with him when he checked into that hotel? He asked for a hotel room that overlooked the event. Was he prepared to do shoot 'em up that day? I don't know. I'm sure that's something that the authorities looked into. I don't know what their conclusion was. But, you know, I think it goes back, you know, some months, from August being the first known thing. But when did he start having his girlfriend load up his rifle magazines? That's what I want to know, because you know, what she said very clearly, you're going to find my fingerprints on those bullets.
1: And they did.
11: Yeah.
1: Let's go to Mark in Henderson, Nevada. Go ahead, Mark.
15: Yeah, can you hear me okay?
1: Yeah, we sure can.
15: Mm-hmm. Okay, well, it's kind of surprised me how on this show, like, a lot of people don't trust what the government says about aliens and things like that, but because they're hiding a lot of stuff. The FBI got caught doing shady stuff before, and especially after the former director got fired, they got caught doing things like threatening to load child porn on other people's computers, and that was in the news to prosecute political enemies. And Pat,
11: By the way, I've never heard that. I've never heard any kind of credible, setting someone up with child porn. That's something I've never heard.
15: Political enemies after Trump was elected. It was proven. And then Paddock was, he took a trip to the Middle East before the shooting, and that the news about that kind of disappeared. I was living in Las Vegas and working as security, and my friend's brother was a sergeant with Metro Police, and he knows a lot about it. But they told most of them they can't say anything about it. They better not say anything or they'll get fired. They knew more about it than they were able to say. And you can't trust everything the FBI puts out, because they covered up the shooting in Pennsylvania.
1: Mark, let me ask you, though, what do you think happened with Paddock?
15: I think he could have been some kind of a thing where that working for, who knows, some political enemy, somebody from the Middle East, because he was in the, what was he doing in the Middle East before the shooting? And it could have been some kind of terrorist thing, maybe, or it could have been some kind of setup with the crooked FBI agents.
1: I had not heard. Go ahead, Donna.
11: I reject all of that. And you are set in your way, and you believe what you want to believe. And this is the problem that we have in this world, where, you know, you look at a 187-page report and say, I don't believe anything in that, or it's just cover up. They looked into it. It wasn't just one agency. It was a sheriff. It was LA, Las Vegas PD. It was FBI. It was Secret Service. It was, you know, everybody is not in collusion to, you know, make your day and to find this horrible person, giving him some excuse he doesn't deserve. Sorry.
1: I had never heard about him going to the Middle East. Had you?
11: Nope. No, he went on cruises. He did go to when he was first getting together with Mary Lou. They went on, you know, throughout the Mediterranean, and they went. But I never heard of him being in the Middle East. No, that wasn't his thing that I know about. I mean, you know what? Give me some proof of you know, solid proof that is corroborated by a major press organization, and I will pay attention. But I've seen nothing.
1: Strange case indeed. Truly remarkable. Donna, keep in touch with us and let us know if you need anything from us, all right?
11: Well, thank you so much. I appreciate you. You're a booster for my career and my ego, and I appreciate you very much, George.
1: Well, you're a great investigative reporter, and we need more people like you. Donna Kaufman and her latest book, From Crime Scene to Courtroom, she's got a mini, and she's got a four-book series that she did with the late pathologist Cyril Weck. We'll be back in a moment to talk about hauntings in Louisiana in just a moment.
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13: 1 month and a day until the midterms. I'm Ted Lindner, Fox News. President Trump kicking off a 32-day midterm campaign marathon, hitting the road as Republicans fight to hold on to their power in Congress. The midterms shaken up as a major test of the president's second term, with control of Congress on the line. One key battleground, the U.S. Senate race in the state of Texas between Republican Attorney General Ken Paxton and Democrat James Tallarico. The president was in Texas Thursday.
14: I want to thank you for being here, you special man. And again, you certainly one of the, but I think maybe the best attorney general of the whole United States of America. That's your only qualification for the job. I say that's a very good qualification.
13: The president also rallying in Durant, Oklahoma, where he told supporters he's confident Mike Mazie can win the election to succeed Governor Kevin Stitt. Mazie faces Democrat Cindy Munson. President Trump weighing in on the suspected hijacking attempt of that Fly Dubai plane. The president says he's closely following the investigation. Fox's Jeff Paul with more.
15: The Emiratis are leading this investigation, but they are working with the Israelis as they try to figure out why the suspect allegedly stabbed his co-pilot and then tried to crash the plane. Netanyahu saying the suspect was from Oman, a country Israel doesn't have diplomatic ties with and therefore wouldn't be allowed to land in Israel. The prime minister is working to figure out exactly how that was allowed. Netanyahu says the suspect is now being interrogated in Saudi Arabia. The prime minister also crediting not only those ordinary citizens who helped stabilize the plane, but the pilot, an Indian national.
13: Israeli Prime Minister Bibi Netanyahu telling Fox investigators believe the co-pilot was radicalized by Islamic groups. And the Atlanta Braves moving on after winning Game 3 of their first-round wildcard series over the Phillies in Atlanta Thursday night, 6-2. They'll take on the Dodgers in the division series starting Saturday at 4 p.m. Eastern time in L.A. in a game that'll be on Fox. 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
13: This morning, the Labor Department releases the all-important jobs report for the month of September.
5: Payrolls are predicted to increase by a modest 90,000 in September, a sharp decline from August's surprisingly strong 162,000 gain, which was nearly triple expectations. August's jobs report showed a much stronger rebound in hiring after a shaky summer. More recent labor market data have remained fairly stable, signaling that the job market has regained some footing. The unemployment rate is forecast to hold steady at 4.1% for a third month in a row. September's jobs report takes on added importance after the Fed raised rates by a quarter point a couple of weeks ago and indicated that another increase is likely before the end of the year to combat inflation. Hillary Barsky, Fox News.
13: Four astronauts arriving at the International Space Station Thursday night.
10: This new ISS crew of two Americans, a Canadian and a Russian, will spend the next 6 months in space. As they acclimate, NASA's Low Earth Orbit Program Manager, Dana Weigel, said experiments are part of their mission, including research on stem cell-derived tissue, hoping to inspire new health breakthroughs.
18: Pharmaceutical treatments or figuring out how a disease actually really activates. But we can target treatments for things like heart disease, ALS, Parkinson's.
10: There is also monitoring of the astronauts' blood flow to see how zero gravity affects it. This is the 13th crew SpaceX has taken to the ISS. Gernal Scott, Fox News.
13: And New York's Governor Kathy Hochul and New York Attorney General Tish James giving an update in the Cornell rape case, set to do that later this morning. The plaintiff, identified only as Jane Doe, alleges she was drugged and gang raped at a Cornell University fraternity house back in October of 2024. The accused men have argued that the woman's allegations directly contradict her original recorded statements. I'm Ted Lindner, and this is Fox News.
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19: Decreasing clouds overnight, and winds will gradually calm down later as well. Low temperatures in the mid to upper 40s. Northeast winds at about 5 to 10 miles an hour by sunrise. Expect a lot of sunshine on Friday and cool fall weather with high temperatures in the low to mid 60s. From the First Alert 6 Weather Center, I'm Chief Meteorologist Matt Serwey.
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1: And welcome back to Coast, George Norrie with you. Michael Wynn with us, a very respected Louisiana historian, author, and preservationist with five decades of experience, has served on seven gubernatorial commissions, has authored more than 50 history books, and his recent research documenting lynchings across Louisiana has earned national attention. Michael, welcome to the program.
5: Honor and a pleasure. I don't normally get up at this time, but I'm glad to be here.
1: We're keeping you awake. And in Louisiana, it's got to be about, what, 3:10 in the morning?
5: 2 o'clock. Usually the only time I'm up at 2 o'clock in the morning is when I have a little bit too much spicy food the night before.
1: How's the weather your way?
5: Believe it or not, and I hate to say this, our weather is really good. I know a lot of people all over the nation are suffering from various fires and rain and everything, but usually Louisiana is the one with hurricanes and rain all the time. But right now we're doing very well and looking forward to the cooler part of the year.
1: Michael, 50 plus books. How'd you become so prolific?
5: I know my wife didn't want me to be as prolific, but it's always how you manage time during the day. It's never about time. It's about your priorities. And I really enjoy my books, and a lot of people really enjoy my books. So, and there's always a mystery out there, whether it's in Louisiana history, Southern history, American history, that has been ignored, or the entire story hasn't been completely told. And I'm discovering these as I go along, and they're just fascinating stories behind American history that just nobody's ever really done the right work and researched and come up with a true story. And I'm having a lot of fun doing it, and a lot of other people are enjoying it. too.
1: We've got a regular caller who lives in Alexandria, Louisiana. He'll probably call in today to talk with you when we take calls next hour. But he loves it out there.
5: It's a great place to live. Alexandria, central Louisiana, is just big enough that you have some variety, but just small enough you can cross town in 15 minutes.
1: What got you into writing, Michael?
5: Well, I didn't do too well in high school. You know, English class was boring, but something about literature kind of caught on, and I started reading the stuff that the teacher really wanted me to read. But then life took over, college, marriage, children, and eventually retirement. And I said, and everybody needs to plan out their retirement. And I decided, what am I going to do? Well, I like reading history, and maybe I could write a little history. And I didn't know if I could find anything worth writing about. And then the first topic that I jumped into, a local magazine always said that John Wesley Hardin was in jail here. He was the West's greatest outlaw. And I said, it kept on mentioning it. He was here. He was in jail here. Why was he in jail? So I started researching. There were 7 biographies out on him. Every subject in this world has the world's so-called world's greatest expert on. And I reached this man in California. And I said, was John Wesley Hardin in jail here? And they said, no, he's never was anywhere in your area. So I started digging, and it was a John Hardin who was in jail. And somebody decided that was John Wesley Hardin. So the first story that I was going to write about, I debunked immediately. And in many ways, that's what I've been doing for many years, is writing and debunking stories because there are a lot of historians don't do a very good job. Let's just be honest. They don't do what they need to do if they're going to write a good book on history.
1: Well, congratulations to you, because you are one of Louisiana's top acclaimed writers, and you pulled it off, my friend.
5: Well, it's good to do something that you enjoy, and I really enjoy it. And it's hilarious when I also write articles for monthly articles for several magazines, and a couple of them show my old ugly picture. And it's hilarious when I'm somewhere in Baton Rouge or New Orleans or somewhere else, and I get recognized. And I used to be a state probation and parole officer years ago. So often I get recognized by the old criminals I was involved with. So when somebody recognizes me and they point at me and I say, is that somebody who was under supervision, or is that somebody who reads my stuff? So I have to kind of be real careful as to who's about to approach me.
1: Before we get into your book on haunted Louisiana, central Louisiana, give us an overview of your other books.
5: Well, I'll very briefly mention The Brothels of Central Louisiana. We had a legal brothel. New Orleans is famous for Storyville. We had a legal brothel district in central Louisiana, and I've been able to document it well and create biographies of all the prostitutes. This was 120 years ago. Alexandria is named after a fellow named Alexander Fulton. This city has always treated him like some sort of great man, and it turns out he was convicted twice of treason. So when you get the true story, your hero is not always your hero. I discovered J.B. Lafargue. He's a man who was at one of the greatest African-Americans in American history who's been forgotten. He was the only African-American who was a member of the Republican Party at the 1896 Republican Convention, and he was a friend of William McKinley, yet he's completely forgotten about. I was able to give the true story on the Great Sandbar Duel of 1827, where 18 Louisiana men went on an island in the middle of the Mississippi River 200 years ago to kill each other. It's called What's Murder Among Friends? I also wrote about Shipwreck Kelly, the world's greatest flagpole sitter. A fascinating man, an absolutely fascinating man who lived in the night. He was one of the 10 best known men in the world in the 1920s, yet has been completely forgotten about. and died on the streets of New York holding his flagpole gear. And on, there's so many great stories. Oh, Charles Frederick Page, an African-American former slave, patented a version of the airplane before 1 month before the Wright brothers. Bet you never heard of them. And it goes on and on and on. There's so many great tales out there that people have ignored for or just never got into. I once read an article about Civil War books. If you count every day of the Civil War, there is more than four books out for every day the Civil War happened. I think we've covered the Civil War pretty well, but there's so many other stories that have just been ignored, and I'm trying to knock them off. The lynching series I'm doing is truly, truly fascinating, and there's so many great stories out there.
1: How many lynchings did they have in Louisiana, Michael?
5: Well, way too many, but it was pretty lynchings was in every state of the Union, including northern states and western states.

0: the animals take over. It was just, and it's so much worse. And I probably shouldn't go any further right here on radio.
1: Now, how did you get involved in writing about haunted Central Louisiana?
0: Well, that's a strange kind of story. I really would never fantasize about hauntings or anything. I've watched movies and all that. And I was contacted by one of my publishers, and they said, we need a good book on hauntings in Central North Louisiana. And I told my publisher, well, I don't know if I really believe in spirits and ghosts and stuff. And they said, no problem. You don't have to believe in it. You need to just write about this. Tell what other people have said. Tell the stories of others. Do it as a reporter. I said, yeah, okay, I can do that. So I got into it pretty deep, just interviewing people, going to all over the state, tons of telephone interviews, going to sites. And, well, quite frankly, after hearing all this, I do believe. And it's kind of like a criminal trial where a person is found guilty through a preponderance of evidence. There is an incredible amount of preponderance of evidence that the spirit world exists today around us. It does help to have an open mind and everything, but you don't get to choose when you have contacts with spirits. Sometimes it's by location, sometimes it's by tragedy, but you don't get to choose. Sometimes it just happens. And sometimes it happens and we don't really realize it. It's not like in the movies and on television. It's just a different feeling. I've actually experienced it in a couple of these houses and sites. It just happens to you where there's something there, something's happening, something's moving, and I'm incredulous. You're just incredulous that you don't even think about it as a ghost or a spirit. There's just something going on. And then you kind of put two and two together after a while, maybe after it's over with. Sometimes it doesn't last long. And you say, I think I just met with the spirit world. And yeah, I believe there's something out there and it's happening. And it happens to some people more often than others. But we've all experienced it. We may just not even realize it because we're so used to the, well, I hate to say phony way, but the dramatic way you see it in television and movies.
1: How did you find the stories for the book?
0: Well, I'm not really much on social media, but I have friends who are. They put out what I was doing. And, well, I have a really good network of people around Louisiana and the South. And I started calling around saying, hey, this is what I'm doing. I need to meet people who have had experiences. But then, of course, you see a lot of at sites like the Myrtles in St. Francisville, which is supposedly the most haunted plantation house in America. And you go to places like that. And soon the stories just start coming about. Now, I did try to treat these as a reporter where I began with some skeptics, but I did record everything people said. And I was also tried to look into the person who was giving the story to see, well, are they trying to somehow dramatize this? Are they making it up? Are they trying to somehow self-profit on this? Or are they just telling their real experience? And one of the ways I learned is, like, for example, a historic place is called the Hotel Bentley, which is a magnificent hotel in Central Louisiana, where you would hear the same story from people decades apart who had no connection to each other. Somebody reached in the 1960s would talk about the little girl who fell down the elevator shaft at the Hotel Bentley.
1: Oh, my.
0: She's still playing in the hallways of the Hotel Bentley, and people would hear her playing, and they'd go out into the hallway and hear her. And somebody from the 1960s in Chicago visiting the Hotel Bentley.

0: Hadley told me the story, and then somebody from Florida from the 1980s tells me the story they heard, and the stories match up. So you start hearing this preponderance of evidence where it's impossible for these people to have somehow connected and planned to tell the same story, and they didn't read it. And then they're just decent, honest, honest people, older people. And you know, they're hesitant about telling you the story. You could just hear it in their voices that it's coming from their heart, their soul, that this is something they've experienced. There's a historic plantation house in Louisiana called the Kent House. And there's a certain room, which was the Henson office in it, that was built in the 1840s. And several people have gone into this room, taken a tour, old couple, just anything like this. And when they walk into the room, this heaviness falls upon them. And to the point, it just about knocks them on the ground, and they have to be helped out of the room. And this has occurred over and over again since the 1960s. From just the tour guides are just almost have gotten to the point that they almost warn the older people or the more fragile people that go into this room, hey, be careful. If you feel a little weak or something's happening to you when you walk in this room, let's leave it immediately. And you've got to believe it. You've got to believe it. And they don't necessarily see a ghost in a sheet or anything silly like that. Sometimes it's just a feeling. Sometimes it's like you're being crushed and grabbed hold, but there's nothing there. Sometimes you can actually see something. Speaking about the Kent House again, people have seen this. It was a site of where Civil War action happened. Soldiers were staying there during Civil War also. And people have seen the Yankee uniform, the dark blue uniform, sort of floating for a few seconds near the house, in the back of the house, not all over the house, not in the house, but at the back of the house. And this has been documented over and over again. And just listening to these people, it's clearly they're not making it up. There's another place called Tyrone Plantation where it's a bed and breakfast. And people in the middle of the night are woken up by these children who are playing outside in the middle of the night. A little girl in the 1930s fell off the balcony and died. And they would go outside and there's nobody there. And they'd tell the plantation homeowner in the morning, hey, who are those children playing at 1 o'clock in the morning, 2 o'clock in the morning outside? And the plantation owner would just explain what was going on. It's the ghost of the little girl playing with her friends outside.
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1: All right, let's start here, because this one sounds almost unbelievable. Carnivora is actually a pure extract made from the Venus flytrap plant. Yes, that Venus flytrap. I'm joined by the president of Carnivora, Deborah Lau. So how does a plant like that end up in a supplement?
6: Good question. It goes back to research in Europe in the 1970s. Dr. Keller discovered that compounds in the Venus flytrap could interact with abnormal cells and support immune function.
1: So this isn't folklore. 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
6: That's correct. It's a pure extract, no fillers, no dilution, designed to help modulate the immune system.
1: And people have used this for decades.
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1: If someone's hearing this and thinking, I need to look into that,
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1: A carnivorous plant helping the human body, only on Coast to Coast.
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1: And welcome back, George Norrie, along with Michael Wynn, as we talk about the hauntings in Louisiana. Michael, how did you vet the stories to make sure you were getting something legit?
11: Well, ultimately, as a reporter in this vein, I'm talking to people who were recalling past accounts. So they don't have pictures. They don't, except for a couple of cases in the pictures where the pictures themselves were not necessarily inaccurate, but they could be fudged upon. So I'm listening to people's memories. So as close as I could vet them was, I'm a good person to be able to tell whether or not a person's telling the truth. That's a factor. I also compared the stories to other stories from that same location or event. And when I saw there was a repeat from people who had no connection to each other over decades in time, I just reported them, and that's as close as you could be in vetting them in verifying them, because ultimately, how do you verify that a ghost or a spirit is around? And I think I've told the stories, and I've tried to stay on just the stories that are believable, that have been repeated over and over for decades by other people who have experienced the same thing. And that's as close as I could do. And I think I've created a pretty dang good book on haunted Louisiana.
1: Good for you. Good for you. What do you think of the spirit world, Michael?
11: I'm not sure if I understand it, but, you know, I can't see oxygen. There's a lot of things that people who believe in religion, and I do, you don't necessarily have proof of that. It is clear to me that there is a spirit world out there. You can't say, well, I want to see a ghost today and have it happen to you. It won't. It just happens to you. Some people it never happens to. Most people it's happened to, but they may not have realized it's a spirit world. But it is out there. There is something out there. Can I explain it? No. Can I fully understand why these spirits are around us? No. It isn't always regarding a person who went through a tragedy or died or something like that. It's just, there's something out there. It's for example, when like I mentioned earlier about the uniform, the headless person who was wearing a Civil War uniform that people can see in the back of Kent House, and they see it, and it just for a few seconds and it disappears. How do you explain that? We don't have a story of somebody who died there, but many people have died there. There's another place called Lloyd Hall in Louisiana, an amazing plantation home. You asked about vetting. On the third floor of Lloyd Hall, which is basically attic, there's this gigantic blood stain. First of all, how do we know it's a blood stain? Well, samples have been taken up out of the boards, and the blood stain is extremely old. The samples that have been taken have been analyzed, and it is human blood. And there's a story from during the Civil War where these Northern soldiers were encamped here, and one of them fell in love with the daughter of the plant of Mr. Lloyd of the plantation home. And he decided to stay there and his fellow soldiers left. And when Mr. Lloyd discovered that he was hiding out in the house so he could be near his Mr. Lloyd's daughter, well, he was killed right there on the spot on the third floor, stabbed to death. And that's his blood. And the blood is still there. And it's, and if you can get a special tour of Lloyd Hall, they don't take everybody up there. It's not something that they're necessarily, I guess you could say, proud of. And but it is still there. It is verified as blood. It is extremely old blood. And there's the spirit on the third floor of Lloyd Hall. And people have experienced this spirit. On the third floor of Lloyd Hall is this ancient classroom where the deaths date from the Civil War period. And the spirit is seen wandering around in that room. And it's been seen by people all over the United States who have visited Lloyd Hall over the last eight decades. And the stories just go on and on. And every locale has these stories. It's just fascinating to listen to people tell these stories and know that other people have experienced the same things.
1: And those that you may have met personally, did they seem scared with their stories?
11: That's a really good question. Everybody has different reactions. Some people, again, don't necessarily really realize that they've met spirits. They just have this feeling, this heaviness. Yes, some have been scared. Most people I find are amazed. They're just shocked and amazed, not necessarily scared because they don't see somebody in a sheet or anything like that, or a skeleton hanging or anything like that. It's just this feeling or just a quick sighting of something moving. Other experiences also include the moving of objects. There's the Myrtle Delman house. And there's many stories about Myrtle Delman in there. And she loves moving stuff around the house. And it's a business office now. And one day, one of the ladies got tired of her moving things around, vases and books and everything. It'd be done overnight or done when they'd step out of a room. And she finally said, "Please stop moving things around." And for a while, it stopped. So the spirit apparently heard her. So she wasn't scared. She knows the spirit's in there. She knows not to upset the spirit. They sort of cohabitate together in the house. And the spirits are not necessarily evil or bad or do bad things. They just sort of live their lives in these dwellings, sometimes oblivious of the humans that are living humans that are still there. We really don't understand how this really works, and we probably never will, because, and it doesn't help that spirit encounters are always different with different people. Different things happen. It's like these two worlds have converged and have touched, and both worlds sometimes are affected by the other world, and sometimes they just live together and don't affect each other. It's
1: fascinating, Michael, isn't it?
11: Yes, it is. I'm not sure if I recommend having a spirit encounter, but when you're somewhere and something, you're feeling something, maybe you see something or you're feeling something and you can't really explain it, there's a good chance it is a spirit world, not necessarily attacking you or bothering you or even noting that you're there. They're just living their own lives, so to speak, and you just happen to be in the vicinity. It's crazy. It's absolutely crazy.
1: Since you've been doing this, is there going to be a follow-up book?
11: Well, of course, after I found out, after my book came out, and it's been selling really good all over the nation, I've been hearing stories all over. People want me to go to their state and do their haunted stories. I have enough just in Louisiana from all the people who have come. I always keep a pad in my pocket and at least get their names and phone numbers and what, and a sentence about what they're saying. And I hope to get to it. I really want to finish up my lynching series. And I've got several other, I've got two books at the publisher right now, and I'm finishing up a third book. And there's just so many great stories. I'm just hoping that I'll live long enough to get them all. And, you know, I'll tell a little secret that most people don't know. I learned in high school how to type, but I didn't maintain my typing skills. So my right index finger does all my typing, and my left index finger is my upper and lower case. So if I ever lose my right index finger, my writing career is over with.
1: I'm like you, old school when it comes to typing. We type with two fingers.
11: I'm very old school. I wish I wasn't. I wish I was like one of these people like James Patterson and John Gresham, where they could just dictate and have one of their minions do the typing, type up their books. But no, every single letter of every one of my books is hand typed. Sometimes I'm in my typing room for 8 hours and 10 hours, and my wife will bring me my lunch or dinner in here, because I may be hot on the trail of a story, and I just can't leave the computer. And even if nobody read a dang one of my books, I'm having the time of my life finding these stories, honoring the stories of our past that have never truly either been told or told completely, or more importantly, told accurately.
1: Where do people get your books, Michael?
11: They're available under Amazon and on Amazon. Michael Wynne, W-Y-N-N-E. Unfortunately, there's another author there. He's a good guy, I'm sure, who has that same name. But the history books are all mine. And I got the two books that are publisher right now. I've been hearing about the UFOs. One book is on UFO sightings in Louisiana. This state, as well as the nation, was in an absolute tizzy from 1947 through the end of the 1950s regarding UFO sightings. I mean, headlines to the newspapers were, you know, flying saucers invade Washington, flying saucers invade Oregon. People don't understand today how great this craze was about UFO sightings. It went into every facet of our world during this 10-year period. Yes, it's still going on today, but this 10-year period, the sightings were incredible. And what I've been so excited and fortunate about is in reading the newspapers of the 40s, late 40s and early 50s, every once in a while I would mention children seeing this or their children with their parents seeing it. And I have been able to track down those children. And some of them are in their late 80s, early 90s. The oldest I've interviewed was 97 years old when they had they experienced a UFO in 1948 or something like that. And their accounts today, they would tell me, the newspaper reporter back in 48 didn't tell my whole story. You're the first person ever. Even my children don't know about this story. You're the first person ever who's ever tracked me down and found me. And I'm going to tell you the full and truthful story. So I have some wonderful stories. One of the earliest accounts is from 1800 when that was in a letter to President Thomas Jefferson regarding UFO sightings in Baton Rouge. And I cover that well in my book. The other book that's at the publisher right now is Mysterious Louisiana. And there's some great tales, nothing to do with UFOs or ghosts or anything, about tales, the true tales about treasure. And there is a hell of a lot of treasure still buried in Texas and Louisiana and in the South. And pulling up these accounts and finding these accounts and getting interviews has been absolutely wonderful. It makes me want to get a metal detector. I know some good sites I'd like to go to. I think There's still treasure to be found, gold bullion, silver and gold coins out there. I think there's treasure ready to be found. The book I'm finishing up right now is on Louisiana's greatest female serial killer, Lynette Bell. She 40 years ago, she allegedly poisoned seven of her husbands to death for various reasons. Again, a story that has never been covered and is a truly fascinating story about the legal maneuvers and everything. There's some great stories out there. I just wish I was about 50 years younger.
1: Well, you find them, to be sure. We're going to open up the phone lines, Michael, and give folks an opportunity to ask you a question about your works when we come right back on Coast to Coast AM.
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6: An estimated 10 million Americans are not seeking treatment for high blood pressure, despite being eligible. That's according to research from the American Heart Association and the American College of Cardiology.
7: And if you look at the risk over 10 years, hypertension may account for almost 200,000 to 300,000 deaths that could be prevented.
6: That's Dr. Grant Reed, a cardiologist at the Cleveland Clinic. He says symptoms may not be noticeable, so blood pressure screenings in childhood and adulthood should be done at checkups. There are new guidelines to help identify iron deficiency in an effort to highlight what's a problem, especially for women. Past studies show about 40% of teen girls and young women have low levels of iron. The American Society of Hematology is offering guidelines for the first time to standardize the diagnosis of iron deficiency. The new guidelines make it easier for someone to be diagnosed. Health update. I'm Sarah Lee Kessler.
8: Campaign blitz. His first stop yesterday, Texas, where controversial Attorney General Ken Paxton is in a tight race with Democrat James Tallarico. Despite stubbornly high gas prices, thanks mainly to the Iran war, the president touted the economy to workers at a Peterbilt truck plant in Denton.
9: The stock market is through the roof, and why that's good is your 401ks are higher than they've ever been before, and it's never been close. So we're doing great, but I can't get the word out. I said, I'm doing great, and by the way, and Iran will never have a nuclear weapon.
8: A poll from the AP NORC Center for Public Research Affairs says just 26% approve of the president's handling of the economy overall. Multiple reports coming out saying that Israeli officials say that Fly Dubai co-pilot accused of trying to crash the passenger jet recently posted anti-Semitic content online. Fox's Kevin Cork from Washington explains what President Trump said about the situation.
10: The president didn't offer any direct factors that could point to a potential Iran connection. Now, the Omani co-pilot is accused, of course, of stabbing the captain of that aircraft and then sending it into a steep, harrowing dive before passengers and the crew finally regained control and ultimately landed safely in Saudi Arabia. Meantime, the U.S. is adding even more firepower to the region, sending the USS Theodore Roosevelt toward the Middle East. That would put three, count them, three American aircraft carriers in the region by late November.
8: The pilot stabbed in the alleged terror attempt is reportedly in stable condition. The Atlanta Braves topped the Philadelphia Phillies to advance to the National League Division Series. Atlanta will take on the L.A. Dodgers. New York Governor Kathy Hochul appointing a special prosecutor to oversee an investigation into a woman's claim that she was raped at Cornell University. 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
8: Krista Pike, the woman who survived the two lethal injection doses during an execution attempt, is in critical condition and is receiving medical care, according to her attorneys.
22: The now 50-year-old was convicted back in 1995 at the age of 18 for the torture and murder of her 19-year-old classmate, Colleen Slimmer. But Krista's attorneys say it took an hour for officials just to put in her IVs. She received two doses of the lethal drug called pentobarbital, which witnesses say she was still snoring loudly more than 30 minutes later. Her attorney is now moving to commute her sentence, arguing she was in unnecessary agony. Meantime, the governor is halting all future executions while the state reviews what went wrong.
8: Fox's Chanley Painter. Before the planned execution, about 25,000 people had signed a petition to Governor Bill Lee asking him to commute Pike's death sentence to life in prison. Four crew members are on the International Space Station after a record-breaking trip.
23: SpaceX launched Commander Jessica Watkins and her crew Thursday for NASA after a three-week delay to fix their Dragon capsule's fuel system. After docking with the International Space Station, the four got hugs and handshakes from personnel already on board. NASA says the new crew made it to the ISS in 7 hours, 55 minutes. That's the shortest time ever. A fact not lost on Watkins soon after she climbed into the station.
24: We are so excited to be here. That was a super quick trip. It is hard to believe that we're already here.
23: There are now 11 people on board the ISS. Four who've been on the station since February are scheduled to start the trip back to Earth Monday. Jill Nato, Fox News.
8: Stocks finishing a bit higher on Thursday, the Dow ending up 20 points. The NASDAQ and the S&P 500 also finishing higher. I'm Chris DeMeo. This is Fox News.
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25: Decreasing clouds overnight, and winds will gradually calm down later as well. Low temperatures in the mid to upper 40s. Northeast winds at about 5 to 10 miles an hour by sunrise. Expect a lot of sunshine on Friday and cool fall weather with high temperatures in the low to mid 60s. From the First Alert 6 Weather Center, I'm Chief Meteorologist Matt Serwey.
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1: And welcome back. George Norrie with author and historian Michael Wynn as we're talking about his latest work, Haunted Central Louisiana. Michael, share one of your favorite stories from the book with us.
6: Oh, my goodness. There's so many. One of them is I was able to gain entrance at the Central Louisiana State Hospital. It's a gigantic old-time, they used to call them insane asylums, but that was the harsh term. They had their own cemetery. The cemetery has no markers, but there's 1,000 people buried there. There's a mortuary on the property that dates back 100 years called the Rose Cottage. And I was allowed to tour the Rose Cottage by myself. And, you know, I was just touring because it's a nice old building. I really wasn't expecting anything. And this was a personal experience, and that's why it's one of my favorite. I'm walking through the Rose Cottage and just kind of standing there, kind of looking around at all the neat old stuff. And I feel a tap on my shoulder. You know, I mean, you know what a tap on your shoulder is. It's real clear cut. It's not like anything. And I turn around, and there's nobody there. And I think, was it a tap? Yeah, it was a tap. And I turned back, and it was like a green shadow. It was like a green shadow. It was part of the room was darkened, and it was like this green shadow or mist that was moving across the room. And
1: in the shape of a body?
6: Not really in the shape of a body, but it would expand and contract, and it was moving across the room. And it probably was not much more than 4 or 5 seconds, but it felt like an eternity. And I'm watching it, and it was also a feeling to my body, the proverbial heaviness, where it's like somebody's grasping you entirely around your body. And it was like a cartoon. I turned around and got the heck out of there. And then I realized, it wasn't until I got outside, I realized the only thing that could have been was a spirit. And yep. I went back in eventually, and there was nothing there at all. Nothing. But it had to be some sort of spiritual connection. And I'm not crazy. I wasn't drinking. I mean, I experienced it. It was real. It was unexpected. And I'm still thinking about it and debating about it today, because these spiritual happenings are not clear. They're not definable. They just, it's like a dream world where you're in a dream and things happen and you don't really understand, and you never do understand. So yeah, that was one of the most noteworthy things, because it happened to me.
1: When these stories came into you, how did you weigh them in terms of the selection process?
6: Well, when I first started it, I was worried, where in the world am I going to find these stories? Am I going to find enough stories? I'm writing a book. I'm not writing an article. My problem was too many stories. So eventually it just became overwhelming. And there were a few couple of people that I could tell were making up their story. I mean, or they were repeating someone else's story. So I immediately cut those out. I'm still, with my years working with probation and parolees, my 38 years working with probation, the criminal element, I guess you could say, I'm able to read people pretty well. So I cut those out. But still, I had too many stories. Some stories I had to condense in my book. My book actually covers 18 parishes. There were so many interesting stories from so many other parishes. You know, we have parishes instead of counties in Louisiana. And so most of the stories I had to summarize, it covers really all of North Louisiana, North and Central Louisiana. And most of these stories I had to summarize. There, speaking about UFOs, I found this cemetery marker in the community of Mooreville, which is in Evalls Parish, about this, and I've written this up as a much larger article, where this Air Force pilot in 1953, his Air Force plane crashed into a UFO. The U.S. government accepted that. That's what happened. That was the only possible explanation. His body was never found. And so what they have in the cemetery is a large marker saying, I can't recall his name, saying this fella died by collision with a UFO in 1953 and his body has never been found. There's a cemetery marker that says that. So that's a little bit different from haunted, but there was just so many great stories out there in North and Central Louisiana that I basically had to come down to just summarizing and not giving the full accounts. So I see at least book two, book three, who knows?
1: Is there any of the stories that scared you?
6: Well, being as a reporter, they didn't scare me, but the people who were telling the stories were scared by them, because a lot of the stories do occur at night. The people were scared, not as much that the spirit world was attacking them or anything like that, we would see in a movie, is that it was such a strange event that it scared them because they didn't understand what this was all about, what they were seeing, what they were hearing, why it was happening to them. There were these two children who are now much older people at Tyrone Plantation who experienced the little children playing outside at 2 o'clock, 3 o'clock in the morning. They experienced it very often. They experienced it like a dozen or more times. Initially, the two children who are now older adults were very scared because they could hear the sounds and almost see images, but now they got used to it. They absolutely got used to it. It was like, yeah, the children were out playing in the morning and they woke me up again. It became like just more of a burden that the spirit world was constantly visiting their 180-year-old house. So yeah, there were people who were scared, not necessarily as though it was some sort of boo or that type of thing, but they just didn't understand what was going on before them.
1: Was that pilot story? Was the pilot Felix Moncla?
6: Yeah, Moncla, M-O-N-C-L-A. I've written a much larger chapter on it in my book. In my book, Mysterious Louisiana, did interviews, and it is a truly fascinating story about this, and the fact that you can walk up to a cemetery marker talking about a UFO killing or accident is pretty amazing.
1: They never found him, the craft, or the rest of his crew.
6: They did find the other fella who was his co-pilot. What do you call it? Communications person. And they were able to bear. They found his body, but they never found Moncla's body.
1: Or the
6: plane, yes.
1: Let's take some calls. They're lining up. Here's that fellow I told you who lived in Alexandria. Cornelius is what this. Hello there, Mr. White.
7: Hey there, George and Mike Wynn. George, this man has helped me out so much. He brought me home. He hadn't told you this. He has an author's club. I think it's every third Thursday or fourth Thursday here in Alexandria. He has authors from all over the country and stuff come here, right here to Alexandria, Louisiana. And if you will, Mike, tell him when your next author's club meeting.

0: Colonel Dwight Eisenhower. And yes, Patton does haunt the Hotel Bentley and has been seen at the Hotel Bentley. I should have mentioned that. He's one of the more famous ghosts that we have. General Patton's daughter actually dated a local man. After he had his trailer brought down from Washington, D.C. over here and set up, and he brought his family here, and his daughter dated a local man. So we have a very close connection to some of the great World War II people here in central Louisiana.
1: And go ahead, Corny, with your famous goodbye. Go ahead.
2: Hey, George, I tell everybody, I'm the God, Guns, and Gold man, the Bible, Bullets, and Beans man down here in Voodoo, Hoodoo, and Udo, Louisiana, where there are plenty of meats, eats, and treats. God bless you there, Mike, and God bless you, George. God bless America.
1: This is a man. Do you know him, Michael?
0: Yeah, I know him. He's a great and fun guy. I love listening. You know, every single person that I meet, every single person, even those from my old profession, are worthy to listen to. Everybody's interesting. I've been doing for 10 years writing up articles about authors and about people who are involved in history and interviewing them. And I've never, like, to paraphrase Will Rogers, I never met a man that I didn't like and didn't want to hear talking to. Everybody's just fascinating. If you're willing to sit down and talk to them, just like you do, and you do a great job too, George.
1: Thank you, Michael. Let's go to Mayette in New York. Hello there, Mayette.
3: Thank you so much, George and Tommy. I had so much fun and joy behind the secret door yesterday morning.
1: That was fun. I like that.
3: Okay, so I have two questions. And the second one, it has some comment. First of all, and let me finish and I'll listen over the radio. How many spirits did you experience before your skepticism turned 180 degrees and you realized that the Western materialist reductionist model was not the cat's meow? And second, I just am so appreciative and thankful that you were so heartfelt in talking and even squeamish about the lynching picnics, the burning, the taking of souvenirs, etc. I'd like to know, especially since this phenomenon, if you're aware, is sort of coming back, and aspiring Coastie seemed to have an excellent idea saying that he wanted to use remote viewing, but I thought that was something, but he hasn't seemed to follow up with that in Jackson, Mississippi, a type of lynching of Nolan Wells, very strange and not being addressed, and all around the country, and in Maryland recently, in California. So I'd like to know your sources of researching it and whether you're looking at what's currently going on in this political climate, whether you're familiar with the book 100 Years of Lynchings, which puts together the news articles and photos, and another book, I can't think of the title, but it's like about $100 or so, and whether you know of the brother and author who did a book on all around the country sleeping and ancestors' cabins and shacks. And if you have my questions, George Uzi helps me out greatly. I listen over the radio. Thank you so much for your heartfelt work.
1: Start with that one first, Michael, the lynchings, your thoughts.
0: Well, there's among historical researchers, there is a tremendous amount of information on lynchings. Newspapers were great in their heyday. And newspapers back then were politically incorrect. They would publish stuff that would not be published today. They would publish autopsies and medical reports and victim rape accounts, all horrible stuff that we would not do today. And So there's a tremendous amount of lynching.

0: And I was, that's why it's going to take me 13 different books to just to do Louisiana. And Louisiana, yeah, was real bad with lynching, but every state in the Union had lynchings. And that's, you can look at Dr. Michael Pfeiffer's book, Encyclopedia, which I just did a chapter on lynching. It's there. Lynchings are overwhelming. And looking at all these detailed accounts, oh my God. I mean, if we think of horror and tragedy today, there's nothing like a lynching. And it just phenomenal. I just discovered some information in where regarding the KKK. Of course, we're all very familiar with the KKK and how we usually focus that men were involved. I just discovered that the women had tremendous, many organizations with the KKK in Louisiana and other places. I just found a registry at the Secretary of State's office where women incorporated their female KKK groups. And I'm about to do an article on that that'll appear later this year, giving their names and everything. And there's a tremendous amount of information if you know how to research. And what you, it's like pieces of a puzzle. It's like you take a box of puzzle pieces and you throw them in the air and they're all over the room. And as you pick up the pieces and you start to form this picture, and the more pieces you get, the clearer and more detailed the picture gets. You'll never get all the pieces found, but you'll get enough pieces that you can tell the story. And what I did, the lynchings affected me so personally that, of course, there's nothing left of these bodies for the most part. There's a couple of graves that I have been able to put get historical markers put up, but I have collected dirt from the scenes of all the lynchings in central Louisiana, and put them into jars because I want to show this as a visual way of showing that these lynchings existed.
1: Evan, it would be a dramatic way, too. We're going to come back, Michael, and take some final calls with you in a moment on Coast to Coast AM.
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6: 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Well, not at Lear Capital. John Ohanessian is the CEO at Lear Capital, and he's joining us. 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
1: And welcome back to our final segment with Michael Wynn as we talk about haunted Louisiana. Fascinating. It really is. The stories just keep coming, Michael, don't they?
8: Absolutely. I'm sure I'll be getting a lot of calls, and I don't know. I'm all right to give my cell phone because I'm recording. I record the calls, and these will come out in future books. The ones that I feel that are reasonable and fair and accurate. And but there's so many great stories. I've been hearing all about the UFO, and of course I mentioned earlier my UFO book. I've been able to get into Project Blue Book records, and when that book comes out, it's shocking how the Air Force went into and would investigate the people who gave the tales of UFO sightings. They got into high priority investigations, and all these records are available. Most of the records are available, and it's just fascinating how detailed these investigations were into people's lives that they never knew about.
1: Let's take final calls. Let's go to Dottie in Florida, first-time caller. Welcome to the show. Hi, Dottie.
9: Hi. Thank you for taking my call, gentlemen.
1: Sure thing.
9: I can understand how people can feel that there's stuff going on. I night watch on horse farms, and the one farm in particular, like when I was watering the horses, you would see movement on the corner of your eye, and they wouldn't be, you know, nobody there, but they would constantly, I call them playing with me. And then, you know, I'd be sitting in the office, and a shelf is been up there forever. All of a sudden, things come off the shelf. And then another time, 2 weeks later, I'm sitting in the office, and the books fell off the desk. Hmm. So, you know, I've always got a positive energy at that place, except for one spot that was on the back of the farm when I cruised back there, was very, very negative.
1: Are you now a believer in the spirit world?
9: I've always been a believer in the spirit world.
8: I'd like to add, Dottie, this applies to everybody. If you do experience what you think is a spirit world, you need to write this down in detail. This is a historical event. You need to let your children, grandchildren know about this. You need to write this down. It's wonderful that you told this verbally. I've heard this hundreds of times, stories of this nature, but people don't write these things down. I'm so glad I have for my book, but we need to preserve this. It's evidence of an event. We need to preserve this for future. You'll never know when this account might make it into a book or be part of a larger investigation into the spirit world. So please record this and share this for some degree of permanency for others to have.
1: What recommendations would you give, Michael, to people who feel as if these events have occurred? And in terms of recording, what do they write down?
8: Okay, you have your five senses. See how it affects each of your senses. Try to compare with whatever experiences you have with each of your senses, and try to compare it as a visual note, like this felt like I was touching velvet, or the sound was like a train going down the track. Don't just say it was amazing and weird and spiritual. Try to share it in such a way in writing that others can visualize it in their own brain by giving these detailed accounts. Maybe you might be scared or ashamed or embarrassed by this account. Still, at least record it for yourself and maybe share it with at least one other person, like a child, that you could entrust it to. But don't just experience this and let this float away and die with you. The world, this is a historical event. People need to know about it.
1: Next up, let's go to Walter, truck driving in New York. Walt, go ahead.
10: Hey, George. Hey, thanks for having me on.
1: Sure.
10: Here, Michael, hey, do you have any favorite Civil War ghost stories you might want to share?
8: Well, in Louisiana, where I did most of the account taking, there's so many stories. One of my favorite, and I'm glad you asked about this, there's what they call the Old Rapide Cemetery, and it's in central Louisiana. And years ago, a Civil War soldier body was found and was it was about 15 years ago. And the state, first the police were called to the scene, and it turned out to be a Civil War era body with buttons and everything. So the nobody could claim it. They couldn't identify it. So the body was turned over to the state of Louisiana and was in a giant box in Baton Rouge. And the state archaeologist calls me one day because I have a reputation of solving mysteries and making things better. And he says, "What do I do with this box?" And I said, "Let me bury the soldier with a military service." So after getting a lot of help from a local funeral home, Cramer Funeral Home, and others, we had a grand military. We weren't sure if it was a Confederate or a Yankee soldier, but we had a grand burial in Old Rapide Cemetery. Well, since that time, people have gone to the gravesite of this unknown Civil War soldier. And people, I have been told account after account after account, that people have felt very weird. Something's going on at this particular grave site. That people are overcome. Not as much seeing things as feeling things. Some, again, the famous heaviness where you feel like you suddenly feel like a 1,000-pound weight on you, or where this pressure is on you. And it's those people who are going to the gravesite, which is near the entrance of the Old Rapide Cemetery in Pineville, Louisiana. It has now become a center for, if you want to meet a Civil War soldier ghost or have a Civil War soldier experience, go to Pineville, Louisiana, to Old Rapide Cemetery, to the unknown Civil War soldier grave, the last Civil War soldier to ever be buried in America. And you can personally experience. I have probably heard 50 to 60 accounts. It's gotten to be, I hate to say it, routine to hear these accounts. We take it as matter of fact here that if you go to the grave, you're going to experience something more likely than not.
1: Michael, are most of these ghost stories pleasant or scary?
8: Most of the stories that I've come across are not scary, but they're surprising. Like at the Diamond Grill restaurant in central Louisiana, this spirit named Stella, they even have a name for her. She passes while people are eating. Her shadow passes over people where it's impossible for a shadow to occur. There was no like something else. No light or moving, there's no light moving or anything. A person just sitting at a table, and suddenly their whole table, which has a light from the ceiling, is completely covered as though a sheet's been put over them. And her name is Stella, and people are just not as scared, they're just surprised, and they're wondering, is there something going on? And So no, most of them are pleasant. They're just surprising. And I think that's what it is everywhere else. It's where the ghost world may not even realize they're impacting the human world, and they're just living their lives or doing whatever these spirits are doing, and they don't realize they have an effect on living people.
1: Let's go to Ruth in Maryland. Hey, Ruthie, go ahead.
11: Hi, George and Michael. Thank you so much for taking my call. And Michael, I'm so glad you know Cornelius. He's a friend of mine, and that's pretty well that you know Cornelius. And I would love to buy one of your autograph books. But my question for you is something that you just mentioned a little bit earlier about these jars. I live in Maryland, and we have a little local museum here, the little local jailhouse, old jailhouse museum. It's a very tiny little place, but I seen the jars in there, and I had asked about them, and the boy told me a little bit of information on them, the jars with the dirt in them from the lynchings. At first, I thought it was ashes. So I was just wondering if you could elaborate on this a little more and tell me, like, when did this start, this tradition, and how long ago did it start, and, like, the purpose behind it. And thank you. This is a great show tonight. Thank you.
8: I'm so glad you asked, and I know we're running out of time. It started with the magnificent lynching museum in Birmingham, Alabama, where they have on display jars of dirt from lynchings all around the United States. There's a lot of trouble with lynchings, but one of the trouble evidentiary is that the bodies are destroyed and buried unknown spots in the forest for the most part. There's very few lynching victims. I've been able to find where three lynching victims are actually buried, and I've been able to put historical markers at their spots. But for the most part, these lynching victims, we don't have pictures of them. They've just disappeared. And if it wasn't for newspaper accounts or maybe police reports, we wouldn't have any evidence that these people ever existed. So the tradition of taking some dirt as close as possible from the scene of the lynching and putting it in a jar and identifying it and putting it on displays in museums so people can see it and visualize it and personally experience. This is as close as living people can come to learning about a personal lynching victim's experiences, is seeing the dirt that they might have actually stood on or hung above. And the sad part for me is I've been able to go and obtain the dirt from all the lynching victims in Central Louisiana, but I cannot find any museum in Central Louisiana that would display them or honor the dead. And I still have them in my office. And it is, to me, a continuing tragedy where if you want respect, you give respect to others. Respect is a two-way street. And I want these lynching victims to be honored or at least remembered. And I'm even in my area, and I'm sure many other areas, we just don't find people who are open-minded and open-hearted enough to honor the dead.
1: Let's go to Bill, truck driving in Oregon. Go for it, Billy.
12: Hey, George. Hey, I got a question for the guest. It's going to sound a little bit, kooky right at first. I think Tommy gave me a laugh. I got a laugh out of Tommy about it. It's about swamps in general. If you, you were talking about UFOs. We forget that a lot of those agents they really resented having to investigate those UFOs. And I think swamp gas as a dismissal, I think that was a psyop. Because look, you're dismissing what they saw as an illusion, a self-fabricated illusion, plus you are connecting it to something we all have a primal unease about, and that's swamps. Now, I know Louisiana is a beautiful state, diverse terrain, but if you look at like deep time, deep geologic time, there's a lot of, for instance, the ancient Roman maps of Pannonia, which is like the Yugoslavia, Croatia area, Albania, That used to be swamps. We know from Roman military maps because they used flat bottom boats to move centurions in their stuff. I mean, there's a lot of creepy stuff that happens around swamps, and it's led me to this theory that swamps could be a sore on the skin of the living earth that is unhealed, right? And then, like, if you saw, you know, that may sound ridiculous, but if you saw a sore on a bear, you wouldn't want to poke it. So I'm wondering if you've connected any of this to, like, swamps.
8: Well, I'm glad you asked.
1: 30 seconds, Michael.
8: Understood. Louisiana is famous for its swamps. Swamps are used in many different ways. One is to dispute ghosts and spirits and UFOs. And in other cases, people believe they're connected to the spirit world. It all depends upon the viewpoint, whatever kind of thing you're trying to sell or trying to discourage. And Louisiana has a great heritage, and swamps is part of it.
1: Great stories. Michael, thank you so much. Michael Wynn with us, dealing with the strange and the haunted central Louisiana. For Dane Galante, Tom Danheiser, Sue Trikas, Lex Lonehood, Sean Latasur, Alec Fernandez, Tim Banal, Mary Berry, George Knapp, and Richard Serrett, I'm George Norrie, somewhere out there on Coast to Coast AM. We'll see you on our next edition. Until then, be safe, everyone.

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7: The different color noises, white noise, brown noise, pink noise. Brown noise is deeper, has lower frequencies, it's got more bass, minimalizes that higher frequency. Mm-hmm. And I didn't really know this, but apparently you can liken some of these to sounds in nature. And apparently brown noise is more akin to like a river rapid or a heavy rainfall or thunder.
8: Because there's also white noise and pink noise, you think brown noise is just named after the color brown. Wrong. There was a scientist named Robert Brown from Scotland.
7: White noise is used, aside from just sleeping, a lot of times with like noise-canceling headphones and stuff, mm-hmm. masking other sounds.
8: Pink noise is a little different. It's kind of like the compromise between white noise and brown noise.
7: As far as which one is best for sleep, there have been some very middling studies over the years. But at Oxford in 2017, they said that they fell asleep 40% faster listening to white noise, but their overall sleep was about the same.
8: Okay.
7: There was a study in 2017 from Northwestern of 13 older adults, and they said pink noise provided deeper sleep overall and improved ability to recall words.
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9: Getting closer to the midterms. I'm Ted Lindner, Fox News. President Trump kicking off a 32-day midterm campaign marathon, hitting the road as Republicans fight to hold on to their power in Congress. The midterms shaping up as a major test of the president's second term with control of Congress on the line. One key battleground is the U.S. Senate race in Texas between Republican Attorney General Ken Paxton and Democrat James Tallarico. The president on Thursday saying,
10: I want to thank you for being here, you special man. And again, you're certainly one of the, but I think maybe the best attorney general in the whole United States of America. That's your only qualification for the job. I'd say that's a very good qualification.
9: The president also rallying in Durant, Oklahoma, where he told supporters he's confident Mike Mazie can win the election to succeed Oklahoma Governor Kevin Stitt. Mazie facing Democrat Cindy Munson. The president weighing in on the suspected hijacking attempt of the Fly Dubai plane. The president says he's closely following the investigation. Fox's Jeff Paul.
11: The Emiratis are leading this investigation, but they are working with the Israelis as they try to figure out why the suspect allegedly stabbed his co-pilot and then tried to crash the plane. Netanyahu saying the suspect was from Oman, a country Israel doesn't have diplomatic ties with and therefore wouldn't be allowed to land in Israel. The prime minister is working to figure out exactly how that was allowed. Netanyahu says the suspect is now being interrogated in Saudi Arabia. The prime minister also crediting not only those ordinary citizens who helped stabilize the plane, but the pilot, an Indian national.
9: Israeli Prime Minister Benjamin Netanyahu telling Fox investigators believe the co-pilot was radicalized by Islamic groups. And the Atlanta Braves moving on after winning Game 3 of their first-round wild-card series over the Phillies in Atlanta Thursday night 6-2. They'll take on the L.A. Dodgers in the division series starting Saturday at 4 Eastern time in L.A. in a game that'll be on Fox. 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
14: Temperatures being 30 degrees above average.
4: 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Just click listen, then swipe right and hear the latest news updates on your time. 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
9: Later this morning, the Labor Department will be releasing the all-important jobs report for September.
15: Payrolls are predicted to increase by a modest 90,000 in September, a sharp decline from August's surprisingly strong 162,000 gain, which was nearly triple expectations. August's jobs report showed a much stronger rebound in hiring after a shaky summer. More recent labor market data have remained fairly stable, signaling that the job market has regained some footing. The unemployment rate is forecast to hold steady at 4.1% for a third month in a row. September's jobs report takes on added importance after the Fed raised rates by a quarter point a couple of weeks ago and indicated that another increase is likely before the end of the year to combat inflation. Hillary Barsky, Fox News.
9: Four astronauts arrived at the International Space Station, Fox's Grinnell Scott.
16: This new ISS crew of two Americans, a Canadian and a Russian, will spend the next 6 months in space. As they acclimate, NASA's Low Earth Orbit Program Manager Dana Weigel said experiments are part of their mission, including research on stem cell-derived tissue, hoping to inspire new health breakthroughs.
17: Pharmaceutical treatments or figuring out how a disease actually really activates, but we can target treatments for things like heart disease, ALS, Parkinson's.
16: There is also monitoring of the astronauts' blood flow to see how zero gravity affects it. This is the 13th crew SpaceX has taken to the ISS. Grinnell Scott, Fox News.
9: And New York's Governor Kathy Hochul and New York Attorney General Tish James going to give an update in the Cornell rape case later this morning. The plaintiff, identified only as Jane Doe, alleges she was drugged and gang raped at a Cornell University fraternity house in October of 2024. The accused men have argued the woman's allegations directly contradict her original recorded statements. I'm Ted Lindner, and this is Fox News.
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19: Decreasing clouds overnight, and winds will gradually calm down later as well. Low temperatures in the mid to upper 40s. Northeast winds at about 5 to 10 miles an hour by sunrise. Expect a lot of sunshine on Friday and cool fall weather with high temperatures in the low to mid 60s. From the First Alert 6 Weather Center, I'm Chief Meteorologist Matt Serwey.
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0: From the heartland of America and the gateway to the West, good morning, good evening, wherever you may be across the nation, around the world. I'm George Norrie, and this is Coast to Coast AM. Later tonight, hauntings. Pull the sheets up right under your chin. Here's what's happening. The Pentagon is sending the 3rd Aircraft Carrier Strike Group and additional Marine Corps ships to the Middle East, according to U.S. officials, adding 9,000 to 10,000 more troops to the region as President Donald Trump considers renewing strikes on Iran after the midterm elections. The ships, jet fighters, Marines, and sailors will arrive in the region by the end of November. Mr. Trump recently told aides he expects to resume bombing Iran that same month as well. The aircraft carrier USS Theodore Roosevelt left its home port of San Diego on Sunday on a scheduled deployment. Three ambitious ships carrying Marines from the 13th Marine Expedition left on Monday. With more, here's Tom Danheiser.
1: Yeah, George, U.S. officials have said three carriers and two landing groups are deploying around Iran. The Roosevelt Strike Group and Macon Island Force with 2,000 Marines left San Diego, adding to the full buildup, which will finish by November. UK maritime trade operations have said a 2.5 million barrel supertanker was hit by an unknown projectile, causing a fire while passing through the Strait of Hormuz. Meanwhile, Yemen's Houthi rebels launched intense attacks across front lines in Taiz Governorate, seeking to build on their recent offensive that captured the country's Red Sea coast. Yemeni government forces held their ground and claimed to have inflicted heavy losses on the group. President Trump said Thursday night that Iran is ready to fold up, adding he believes the U.S. will win the war right after the election, though he also said maybe before the election. Mr. Trump told Time magazine that the U.S. military action against Iran could resume after the midterm elections if Tehran and Washington fail to reach a satisfactory agreement, and that he doesn't think that you could ever have peace with Iran. And oil prices rose and settled up more than $4 a barrel amid news that Washington is deploying more troops and an aircraft carrier to the Middle East. George?
0: Thank you, Tom. Cold weather is approaching, and the U.S. is projected to have record-setting production of natural gas and healthy storage levels to help protect the market against possible shifts in winter weather that could otherwise strain supply and squeeze consumers. Harry Dent Jr. is with us right now. Harry, we can't afford any more things to pop up and be wrong. What do we do?
2: Well, you know, it's very simple, George. I mean, they've been stimulating this economy so hard for so long since the 2008 crisis, and now inflation is just stubborn at 3%. We got this Iran war that will never end, and the stock market, again, biggest, longest bubble ever now, and it is ready to crack from what everything I can see. I think that between now and year end, we're likely to see what I call the first wave down of the next major crash in our lifetimes. And that first wave hits hard, George. It's like 50% or more in just 2 to 3 months. So by year end, early January or something, we could see the stock market go down the fastest in a long time. So it's a time to be cautious, get out of stocks and other speculative investments and stuff, and just say, look, I'm going to be safe. We've all made a lot of money. Don't look a gift horse in the mouth. And then if we do see this first wave down, then you'll see more to come in the next 2 to 3 years. So this is not just a short crash. It's the beginning of another major crash like 2000 to 2002, the first tech bubble crash, and the 2007 to 2009 demographic downturn after the baby boom peaked. And again, George, I predicted that 25 years before it happened.
0: Yes, you did. Harry, I'm in the Midwest for the holidays, and Tom tells me the price of gasoline in Los Angeles, $6-$7 a gallon. Yep. People can't pay that.
2: Yeah, no, that's right. And again, inflation, their target is to get it down to 2%. They've done everything possible. It will not go below 3%, and it still hasn't. So that means they can't keep stimulating. They have to tighten. They're supposed to raise interest rates. Already started a quarter of a point, another couple of quarter points, October and December. The economy can't handle tightening when it's already struggling, and this inflation says they can't give us any more free money to keep it going. So the Fed basically has run out of options. That's what it is. And so the economy needs to take a rest from my point of view, and it will. So, That's not the problem to me. It's just that investors have to get out of the way. And real estate is the most overvalued by far. I mean, the last real estate crash of 30 to 40% was nothing compared to what we're going to see now that real estate has also had the longest, biggest bubble in history. And that's what really hits the banks and hits everyday people. Most people own a home. Most people don't own that much in stocks.
0: You'll be hearing more on Harry Dent every other Tuesday in our news segments. His website, harrydent.com, linked up at coasttocoastam.com. Thousands of eyedrop bottles sold at popular retailers like Walgreens are being recalled over concerns that the drops may not be sterile, according to the FDA. The massive recall was initiated by Sterling Pharmaceutical Services of DuPont, Illinois. Look out, folks. Be very careful when you buy eyedrops from these places. The run-up in the midterm elections is turning into a food fight, literally. The summer was marred by massive foodborne outbreaks that sickened scores of people, and the recall of tens of thousands of pounds of imported meat, turning the safety of U.S. food supply into a topic of national conversation and a political cause. Food safety coach Jeff Nelkin is with us here. Jeff, have you ever seen it this bad with these recalls?
3: It's coming fast and furious, and there are different points of view as to why you're hearing about so much of these recalls in the media, which is an interesting strategy that it's being heard in many more angles than in the past. But again, a lot of these recalls have to do with situations that keep reoccurring at some of these food production facilities. And the question is being asked, why is it happening again and again and again? What's not happening that's proper in the way of monitoring the production of food and keeping it safe?
0: What do people do about all this, Jeffrey?
3: So what we've been looking at is, for example, with this iceberg lettuce situation, was that a lot of it was coming from Mexico and then sold over, you know, to one of our places in Salinas. Now the question becomes, okay, if we're bringing in product from different countries, maybe we need to be more thorough in the procedures that we're following, because obviously this has been the largest crypto parasitic situation in years. And so that's one angle. And then the other angle is that the professional people have been minimized in some of the organizations like FDA and CDC, people that oversee a lot of this, their staffing has been reduced. So that too plays a role in trying to keep your thumb on a problem, you know, that is just happening again and again. And the question becomes, why are we having problems again and again? What are we not doing that we should be doing?
0: Good point. Thank you. Jeff Nelkin, our food safety coach. 9 years ago, I was broadcasting on this night when we started hearing reports of shootings in Las Vegas. One, two, three, then the numbers kept climbing. By the time it was all over, we found out that an individual by the name of Stephen Paddock had fired more than 1,000 rounds, killing 58 people, wounding at least 413 people, shooting from his hotel room at the Mandalay Bay in Las Vegas. In a moment, Donna Coughlin joins us. We're going to be talking about this incredible, sad story next on Coast to Coast AM. 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
0: And welcome back to Coast. George Norrie with you. True crime journalist and author Donna Kaufman with us has spent decades investigating hundreds of high-profile homicides, celebrity deaths, and missing person cases, often following them from crime scene through trial and sentencing. She has co-authored several acclaimed true crime books with renowned forensic pathologist Dr. Cyril Weck, who has passed away now, exploring famous and controversial cases through forensic science. Donna, welcome back. It's been a few years. How you been?
7: George, you know, it's so good to hear your voice and so good to hear you're on the air and still doing the great things that you do.
0: Well, you do the great things, too, because without folks like you, Donna, I can't do what I do. So welcome back.
7: Yes, thank you. And thank you for being so kind to Cyril, too, because he thought the world of you.
0: We did, too. We miss him a lot.
7: And yeah.
0: The pathology world misses him, don't they?
7: Boy, you got to know that because, you know, there are people who pretend that they are as knowledgeable as he is. He had 60,000 cases that he worked on. And, of course, the biggest being JFK and RFK's deaths. You know, nobody had the breadth of the scope of information and guts that he had, and he connected with

0: late teens at that point, but still an adult. So, you know, the other two people who helped her out were not given the death penalty. So the crime that Krista Pike committed was so over the top, the jury had no other choice but to give her the death penalty. You know, it's a mess.
1: Don, I can't believe 9 years have gone by since that horrible tragedy in Las Vegas. 9 years already.
0: Tonight, 9 years. Yeah, what a celebration, huh? By the way, the guy, Stephen Paddock, who was 64 at the time, was looking over, he was at the Mandalay Bay Hotel, 32nd floor, and he broke the window, and it overlooked the Route 91 Harvest Festival, which had been going on for a few years every weekend four or five years before that. And it was just a celebratory event, an outdoor concert. Jason Aldean was playing. He was on stage at the time when Stephen Paddock started shooting from his sniper's perch. And he fired, as you said, more than 1,000 rounds. And even though it was reported that 58 people died, actually it was 60 because two died in the years since of shots related to his.
1: They were part of the injured, right?
0: Yeah. 500 plus people were wounded, either shot or trampled. So this was just, there was no other deadlier mass shooting in modern American history. So Stephen Paddock made his name that night, and just horrible, horrible person.
1: And apparently he committed suicide, right?
0: Yes, he did. He, you know, as I always say, if you're going to commit mass homicide and suicide, start with the suicide. But, you know, he didn't listen, and he shot himself to death with one of his many, many handguns and rifles that were in the room with him, and, you know, no one misses him. So then it became a question of what motivated this guy. What made him do this? What was he, part of a terror sect? Was he political? So the Las Vegas PD, the Clark County Sheriff's Department, the FBI, and the Review Journal investigators all did separate investigations and came to the conclusion that, I don't know, no one knows. No one knows what did it. But there was no second gunman. He left no suicide note or manifesto. He had no ties to a terror hate group or foreign organization, and he was apolitical.
1: Unbelievable. And he was an avid gambler. He did that and had a lot of fun in Vegas.
0: Yes.
1: But he really wasn't a criminal in the past, was he?
0: Well, no. Previously, this was a well-planned thing that he did. In August, 9 years ago, he attended the Lollapalooza concert, open-air concert in Chicago. And days before, and he did the same thing with the idea of finding a perch that overlooked the event, and he didn't shoot anyone that day. Days before the Mandalay event, he attended the Life is Beautiful Fest in Las Vegas, and on both occasions, he requested rooms that overlooked the concerts, but he didn't take action that day.
1: What did his family say about him, about his personality?
0: Well, that's real interesting. He had three brothers. One of them said, I have no idea. I haven't talked to him in 20 years. The second one said, boy, you know, he's mentally ill, paranoid, but I've had no contact with him for 10 years.

0: his other brother said, I texted with him 2 weeks before. He said he was bored. And this brother thought if he did it, he might have wanted to have the largest casualty count. But he never told him he was going to do this. There was no hint of that. The brothers were not charged. They were not. They were investigated. They gave full cooperation to authorities, but they weren't. You know, they weren't up to date with what he was doing. But he had been suffering mental illness for some time, and This was proven mostly through the girlfriend that he had and lived with for a few years. Her name was Mary Lou Danley. She was 62, a mother, grandmother from the Philippines. She had divorced a husband in Queensland, Australia. She was married for 20 years. And she met Stephen Paddock as a high roller hostess at a Reno casino. She was so short, she came up to his elbow, and he was only 6'1". But when they first got together in 2013, he was the height of romantic. They traveled the world, Dubai, Mediterranean countries, Asia, cruises, Bahamas, all expenses paid by him. And then they moved in together in Mesquite, Nevada. He paid for everything and spoke to her brother over the phone and said, hey, let's all get together. So at some point, he was happy with her and a happy enough guy.
1: And he had, he had a few million dollars, but then he lost it all. But hold on, Donna. We're going to take a break, and we'll come back and talk more about the tragedy that occurred 9 years ago in Las Vegas. We'll be back in a moment on Coast to Coast AM.
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13: 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She was rich and beautiful and loved by all who knew her. For decades, despite intense media scrutiny, police failed to make an arrest. In 2000, 25 years after Martha's murder, her one-time neighbor, Michael Skakel, was arrested. He'd been 15, like her, at the time of the crime. He was also a cousin of the Kennedys.
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13: 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My name is Andrew Goldman. I've been a journalist for 30 years. I got involved in this case in 2015. 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

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Why you from Tennessee did life capture and me from Tennessee get away.

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2: We shall take your calls next hour with Donna Kaufman as we talk about the incredible situation that occurred 9 years ago in Las Vegas. 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The Paranormal Podcast Network keeps cruising along. If you haven't listened yet, you're missing some great shows, and Tom is here to tell you about more of them.
3: Yeah, we're not going to let you miss them. In fact, we're going to introduce you right now to Captain Ron on the line. 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
4: Doing great, brother.
3: Ron is the host of Beyond Contact, one of our shows on the Paranormal Podcast Network. Ron, what do you got this week?
4: This week we have the filmmakers of a new documentary out about the famous Cotes photo from Costa Rica, which was taken back in 1971. You've probably seen this. It's a pretty famous photo, and it's really great. And it was done as part of an official governmental mapping program. So it's one of the rare times where we have an official government photo with a secure chain of custody. And it turns out that the cartographer who took it actually claims to be a lifelong experiencer going back to his early childhood. That's a heck of a coincidence, and it's a great story, Tom.
3: I was just looking at that today, as a matter of fact. You know, Ron, last week we did a tribute show to the late ufologist Nick Pope. I knew Nick very well. I knew you knew him. What did he mean to our cause and to finding the truth about what's out there?
4: Well, a lot, because, you know, he was an important member. He's one of the guys from the Ministry of Defense who actually came out and said what he could after he retired about this issue. And he was a real advocate, and you saw him everywhere. He was at every single contact in the desert. And it's really, really a shame he's not with us anymore to keep the fight going.
3: Yeah, that is true. Ron, thanks for a few minutes spending it with us here today. 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In the search, put in Coast to Coast AM. All the great shows will pop right up, including Beyond Contact with Captain Ron. Thanks, Ron.
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4: And welcome back to Coast to Coast. George Norrie with you. Donna Kaufman with us. Donna, almost 6 years to the date, we had that tragedy in Israel that has still not stopped as well. What is it about people out in these events? Are they safe?
5: Well, you know, I don't think they are. I would not go to an open-air event. But this was a big difference between what happened in Israel. And we know that the Nova Festival was the open-air event. But the terrorists who were at that didn't know that there was any kind of concert. They didn't know that. They were there to do a lot of damage. They came in with a barrage of 5,000 rockets. 1,200 people infiltrated the territory, targeting IDF bases and junctions. They were not there. You know, it was a happy moment for them when they discovered that there was a concert going on. So it's different. You know, it's a different kind of situation there. But, you know, there are still people who will be looking at Stephen Paddock and wondering, you know, what happened and why can't they find out what happened? Well, it wasn't for lack of trying. He changed in the last year before he went wacko, and he did not want to have sex. He didn't like his girlfriend anymore. She was living with him. She gave up her life in the Philippines and Australia to move in with him, and then he berated her. Her perfume and lipstick made him sick. He made her walk behind him. He insulted her Catholic beliefs. There was child porn found on his hard drive, but I don't know whether she knew about that. He transferred $150,000 to her by wire prior to the shooting, and it was believed he did that to get rid of her so that she couldn't stop his actions at the concert. She thought he was breaking up with her, and she was like ready to do that. She told cops her fingerprints would be on his ammo because he made her help load bullets into magazines. So, but she cooperated fully. She was considered a witness, the best witness, not a suspect. She had a clear conscience, and she was cleared by authorities. So what made him go crazy? We mentioned before gambling. He used to be somebody who would enjoy gambling and was very good at it. He loved video poker,
4: didn't he?
5: Yeah. 2 years before, he had $2 million. And over the next 2 years, he lost almost 75% of that.
4: Wow.
5: He paid casinos $600K because he lost so much. He had credit card companies asking him for $170K. He would have regular low-cost meals at a retirement center. This is a guy who was formerly a postal worker, IRS employee, Lockheed Martin. I don't know what he did, but he made his money as a real estate investor before becoming a full-time gambler. But, you know, when you think about video poker, that's not a gambler's game. That's a game that it's almost, I hate to say it, but masturbatory. It's doing the same thing again and again and again, not dealing with anything. A gambler likes to sit at a table and scope out the competition and play mind games. He was not about that. He was a germaphobe, balding, bad teeth. And when they looked at his, he had his autopsy done. They determined he had high blood pressure, but no maladies. There was trace of Valium in his urine, which meant it was already through his system. He had no drugs or alcohol. He shot himself in the head, so his brain was sent to Stanford for forensic study, and they found nothing abnormal. He had been married and divorced twice, once in 77 to 79, another time 85 to 90, no kids. So Mary Lou was really the only person that he was close to, and he was driving her away.
4: But something just doesn't add up, Donna.
5: Yeah, I know.
4: Doesn't make sense.
5: They looked at it from a lot of different viewpoints. And the terrorism definition differs for feds and the state, which MGM Resorts, which owned Mandalay Bay, cited that for them being able to say, we have no liability to the victims here because this is a state crime. But here's an interesting thing that happened. He broke, and I don't know at what point he did this, if it was right before he shot himself because he knew the cops were at the door. He broke another window to shoot at two huge fuel tanks at McCarran, which is now Harry Reid Airport. He was 1,100 feet away. But the bullets, two of them hit the tanks.
4: Did he try to blow the tanks up?
5: He tried to, but they didn't breach the skins. If he had been closer and if his truck was there, he could have used his truck to break down the fence that was harboring the tanks. And he might have been able to cause an explosion because he had fertilizer in his truck. I'm not sure what kind. But when Tim McVeigh took down the OKC federal building, he used ammonium nitrate fertilizer and diesel fuel. So did Paddock want that to happen as well? Was it the idea to cause an explosion? And why did he do that? And I went down the rabbit hole trying to figure that out because those fuel tanks were used for fueling Janet planes, which are basically the CIA air transport 737s. They have a whole stock of them, and they fly employees from the airport to Area 51 or Creech Air Force Base, northwest of Las Vegas, where there's a joint U.S.-UK program that houses drone targets in the Middle East. So Janet planes are interesting. They have no identification on them, but you see them on the park there. They're white with red stripes. There's an N number, but no ID. I used to listen to their air transmissions, which, you know, are public. But was that his goal? Was that Stephen Paddock's goal? Was he mad because of something maybe that happened at Lockheed Martin when he was there? I'm not sure why he left that job or why he left any job. But, you know, he considered himself retired and a gambler. But, you know, as gamblers go, he was a failure at that as well.
4: The people who knew him, did they like him?
5: Nobody did. No. The only person who tried to put up with him was Mary Lou Danley, who I hope one day you get the chance to talk to, because she seems like a nice woman, approachable, but she may not want to talk to anyone at this point. You know, she was considered a suspect and then cleared. But, you know, she had the greatest life with him, going from these fancy cruises and then having to load his weapons with her fingerprints on the bullets. That was what their social life was when toward the end. Loading the magazines, and that must have just been horrendous for her. She had no advance knowledge that this was happening, that he had these plans, but I'm sure she was happy to have gotten through it unfazed.
4: For him to kill himself, he must have known, one, that he was doing wrong, and he must have been severely depressed.
5: Yes, yes. But that has to go back a while, because the brother who hadn't seen him in 10 years said he was depressed, and but nobody thought he was suicidal. But they all thought he was mentally ill, paranoid, delusional, no contact for, you know, 10 years, or the one that he was texting with hadn't seen him but said that he was bored. So
4: did he kill himself?
5: It was just a mystery, and all the investigators just had to end up shrugging and saying, we're not sure what made him do this. But they did assert that he was a lone wolf, that he had no other person helping him.
4: Did he kill himself after police came to his door?
5: Yes. The cops heard, the cops were breaching the door, and they heard the bullet, the shot. So they went in, and he did that one thing right. He should have, like I said, started with that. But, he left his mark on, America, because this was the worst mass shooting in modern American history.
4: It still is. It probably will always be.
5: And, you know, they've now canceled the Route 91 Harvest Festival because it was just such a blow to all the concert goers there and all the people who organized and all the bands that were playing. They just folded and said no more.
4: And didn't all this take about 15 minutes?
5: Yeah, I'm not sure about the timeline. I was wondering about that, too, and couldn't find anything that that said how long. But that's why I would love to see the full 187-page document that the Las Vegas cops put together. Maybe that has a timeline on it. But
4: We started getting reports.
5: But you know what? When you have that kind of weaponry, and these were bump stock modifications, he had 23 guns on him, and in the house they find another 19 rifles and guns found. So he had 23 with him, many of which had bump stock modifications. So they were semi-autos that mimicked automatics. So he could just fire those bullets as quick as he could hold down the trigger.
4: And he probably just wheeled suitcases through security in Las Vegas, because unlike the airport, they don't check your bags.
5: Well, and when he showed up at the airport, at the hotel, they knew him at Mandalay Bay. He had stayed there before. He had gambled. He was considered a high roller because he was such a big loser.
4: Well, they comped him there, didn't they?
5: I think they did. Yeah, I'm not sure about that, but but they liked him. And so they said, hey, what's all this, you've got 10 suitcases and duffel bags. What is that? And he said, I'm expecting my family will show up. So, of course, that was a lie. But, they didn't question him. So they loaded up the carts with his rifles, power drills, laptops, 3 cell phones, his handwritten calibrations, and sent it up to his room on the 32nd floor, making sure that it overlooked the festival.
4: Crazy. And all you got to do is put Do Not Disturb on that door, and the maids won't come in.
5: Yep, exactly. He had a suite, so I'm not sure which of the windows that he shot out or broke somehow to then fire at the Janet fuel tanks, but... I think that he probably had other plans that they just couldn't quite put together with assurance. We can only speculate.
4: Donna, let's take some calls with you when we come back in a moment. Donna Kaufman, tell us when we come back what your latest book is as well. We'll be back.
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9: At that moment, I was fighting for my life.
8: That's Smit Machara in a video call with India's prime minister, who's hailed him as a hero for helping save the Fly Dubai flight he was captain of when his co-pilot attacked him, stabbing him, trying to crash the flight to Tel Aviv.
10: He describes how, bleeding from stab wounds on the cockpit floor, he somehow crawled to the door and raised the alarm. I could feel the aircraft was plunging, he says, and I said to myself while I was getting beaten, this is the last push. Do it. Passengers restrained the attacker. Pilots in training who happened to be on board landed the aircraft safely. Israel's prime minister says the attacker underwent radical Islamist indoctrination.
8: Fox's Jonathan Savage. Krista Pike is still alive after surviving an execution attempt in Tennessee Wednesday night, but she's in critical condition, according to her lawyer. After two rounds of an injection that wasn't lethal, Pike was condemned to die after being convicted of a 1995 murder. New York Governor Kathy Hochul appointed the state's attorney general, Letitia James, as special prosecutor in a reopened Cornell University rape investigation.
11: To oversee the reopening of an investigation into a former student's allegations that she was gang raped at a Cornell University fraternity house in 2024. The governor writing this, quote, newly released information continues to raise serious questions about the investigation conducted by the Cornell Police Department and the decision by the Tompkins County DA not to prosecute an alleged sexual assault on Cornell University's campus in October 2024.
8: Fox's Chandley Painter. President Trump will campaign for Republicans in Alabama today in the push for the GOP to keep control of Congress in the November elections after trips to Texas and then Oklahoma, where he said at a rally last night,
12: if the Democrats win, you'll have an economic depression, very much like 1929, in my opinion.
8: Democrats are touting the president's low approval ratings handling the economy. 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
13: A new report finds that damage to underground utility lines costs Nebraskans more than $110 million on average every year. The report from the Common Ground Alliance finds that there are more than 1,000 damages to underground utility lines in Nebraska annually, which can cause service outages from emergency responders and businesses and lead to property damage and personal injury. The study finds Nebraskans lose $12 to those costs for every $1 spent on repairs to underground utility lines. A former Grand Island Headstone Company owner has been sentenced after being charged for theft by deception. More than 40 customers reported paying thousands of dollars for grave markers that were never delivered. Kelly Lepler has been sentenced to 15 years of probation and will have to pay over $266,000 in restitution. I'm Craig Evans.
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14: A chilly start in the 40s will turn into a wonderful afternoon. Sunny skies, a high of 66, and a northeast wind that becomes southeast to end the day at 5 to 15 miles per hour. Mostly clear tonight, down to 47 for the low. Then mostly sunny and breezy on Saturday, a high of 72 with some south wind gusts up to 25 miles per hour. From the First Alert 6 Weather Center, I'm Senior Chief Meteorologist Rusty Lord.
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32: Friday, October 2nd, 2026. I'm Peter Ducey. The Senate has adjourned as Republicans try to hold on to their slim majority in this home stretch of the midterm election campaign.
33: We voted on stock trading ban for members of Congress. Democrats voted against that. We voted for a voter ID, an 80-20 issue. They voted against that.
32: We speak with Pennsylvania Republican Senator Dave McCormick.
0: I'm Jessica Rosenthal. Moral guardrails, but no legal ones, at least not yet. What did AI company tech leaders agree to in a White House meeting with President Trump?
2: It seems like a legislative solution or government regulation is less likely now, and so we're to look to these companies signing on to this idealist agreement.
3: And I'm Joe Concha. I've got the final word on the Fox News Rundown.
32: Capitol Hill is a bit quieter now as lawmakers head home to hit the campaign trail. This as the battle for control of the Senate is heating up. Just before adjourning, Senate Democrats tanked the Stop Insider Trading Act. It aims to prohibit members of Congress and their spouses from purchasing individual stocks and would implement new reporting requirements. Democrats also blocked a Republican-led effort to protect consumers from rising electricity bills resulting from AI data centers. This week, Senate Minority Leader Chuck Schumer said Democrats have the wind at their sails.
4: Democrats have focused on lowering costs, ending the Iran war, protecting elections, strengthening accountability. Republicans have spent the last 2 years defending the devastating Trump agenda.
32: So, as the midterms inch closer and closer, how are things looking for the future control of the Senate?
33: Mike Huckabee campaigned with me in 2024, and he said there's only two ways to run, paranoid or unopposed.
32: Pennsylvania Republican Senator Dave McCormick.
33: So we need to be paranoid as can be, run as hard as we possibly can to close in these final days. You know, when I ran, I was down by 10 points 60 days out in both the Wall Street Journal and the New York Times polling. And it's all about momentum at the end. And the way to get momentum is to do two things. We got to tell the voters what they've been able to benefit from the good work of President Trump and the Republican majorities in terms of stopping the flow of fentanyl across the border, 60% decline in fentanyl deaths, the lowest poverty rates and the lowest violent crime rates in history, energy dominance, and more money in their pocket than they had under Joe Biden. Gas prices are a problem. There's no doubt about it. People are feeling it. But they are better off, and they're going to be better off going forward because of the policies of the president, including permitting reform.
32: I wanted to ask you about this Ratepayer Protection Act. On paper, sounds like something that would help consumers, help people that are struggling with the cost of living. It got voted down, though. Democrats were saying this is just designed to help vulnerable Republicans. Is that what happened here?
33: I mean, 200 Democrats voted for it in the House. Hakeem Jeffries, AOC, voted for it in the House. The reason the Democrats voted against this is because they were willing to stand in the way of ratepayer protection for people across the country because they didn't want to give John Husted, the Republicans, a win, which is really terrible. I mean, you had three really important things that we voted on. We voted on stock trading ban for members of Congress. Democrats voted against that. We voted for a voter ID, an 80-20 issue. They voted against that. And they voted against the ratepayer protection, which is, of course, something we all agree that if a data center is going to come to your community, those costs need to be offset. There can't be a rise in energy prices. Those costs need to be offset by the hyperscalers.
32: And I want to ask you about the data centers. There is talk here and from guys like Mike Johnson that the opposition to data centers so close to an election is driven by a Chinese psyop, basically a psychological operation. It's bots. It's because China is trying to destroy goodwill for data centers here so that they can get a leg up in the race for AI supremacy. Do you think that it is a Chinese psyop? Or is it more legitimate concerns about noise and water use and electricity bills?
33: I think there's three things going on. There's definitely a PSYOP where China, in particular, data centers and AI is 80% popular, 20% unpopular in China. It's 20% popular and 80% unpopular in America. That's not an accident. China is definitely trying to shape the narrative. The second thing, though, is the hyperscalers in the early days did a really terrible job of rolling out some of these data centers. They weren't transparent. They didn't make the case for why these benefited communities. And then, third, people have legitimate anxiety about what the implications are. And so the way through this is to make sure that we have good deals for those communities. The communities get to decide. No senator is going to go to Columbia County, where I grew up in Pennsylvania, and tell people to have a data center. Township supervisors, county commissioners, they got to have rate protection. They got to protect the water. They got to have clarity on the implications for the tax base. This usually results in lower taxes for the people there. They have to hire local labor, and they have to make it clear what else they're going to do. Are they going to build a school? Are they going to build a football field? With that package, people are going to be able to decide what's best for them. And these are economic engines. Thousands of jobs building them, hundreds of jobs running them, thousands of jobs upgrading them, restaurants, logistics, hotels. These are an economic engine, and communities, hopefully, when they get the parameters, will be able to opt in. We need this energy capacity to have compute. We need compute to be able to win the AI race against China. So we need this from a national security perspective, but communities need to decide.
1: And you mentioned the national security implication. Part of this, what might be a PSYOP, Chinese PSYOP, is a concern that AI could lead to the end of humanity. That is why some of the AI frontier CEOs say they want some regulations. Senate Democrats say they want some regulations. President Trump says he doesn't want to do anything. Just get a group of CEOs who can self-police. What do you think is the smart play here?
33: Well, listen, there's a number of issues. There's a job disruption. There's the data center issue. There's the wealth concentration concern. And what you're talking about is the regulations around making sure these models can't be used for dangerous purposes, bioterror or something like that.
1: Yep.
33: Let me start by saying, as a practical matter, I'm very skeptical of the government's ability to actually regulate these things. And I also would be careful of the government having too much power that goes with this. This is the same government that shut down the country for COVID, the same government that was inside the Silicon Valley Bank when it went upside down. So we should be dubious about the ability of the government to do this. But what I do think should happen is I do think the hyperscalers should come together with the government, and they should put out a set of regulations, ensure compliance, independent audits and assessments, actual enforcement. And I think the government should have a hand in doing that. And we have something like that called FINRA, which is in the financial services industry. And this is binding. This is regulations that if you violate the regulations, it creates a real penalty or burden for the company. So that's one thing I think we need to do. That's the first step. We should be humble about this, by the way, because it's changing. The second step, these companies, we need to clarify the liability. I can't see how a company, which just happened recently with one of them that's going public, lists in their S-1 that, by the way, what we're doing could result in the end of humanity, and let's raise a couple hundred billion dollars for our company. Those things seem like they're in conflict. So if you're in business and you're putting out a product that risks such catastrophic implications for society, well, there's a liability associated with that. That will make sure that the responsibility rests firmly with the companies that are building this. So I think it's a balance of those two things. We need to recognize that we need to not stand in the way of innovation, but we need to have the guardrails that are going to protect Americans. The other thing that I think we should really have a hard edge on is child protection. You know, we learned from social media that this could have real implications for our children. Think of that same result and possibility with AI. And so I'd be very much in favor of restrictions, probably through legislation, on AI usage for minors.
1: And something like that sounds like it should have broad bipartisan support, but we know that the way that things are going right now, basically nothing does. I want to ask you about something that President Trump said. He said that the woes in a lot of polling for some of the frontline Republican candidates are a problem of messaging. He said that Republicans are doing a great job running the country, but a terrible job telling people about it. Is he right?
33: Well, listen, I think in my adult lifetime, I don't think there's ever been a president that was more clear on what he was going to do when he went to office and has been more consistent in doing it. And I was mentioning this before, but it's the securing the border, the significant reduction in fentanyl deaths, it's the energy dominance, it's the violent crime, and it is the economy. So I do think we're not doing an adequate job of telling the story in places like Pennsylvania, where we have hundreds of thousands of new manufacturing jobs because of these policies. I mean, we have the Hanwha Shipyard, we have Nippon U.S. Steel, we have Eli Lilly just announced a new plant in the Lehigh Valley. All this is coming because of the policies. At the same time, I think we need to acknowledge that people are really feeling pinched from diesel prices, from fertilizer prices for our farmers, and then, of course, from gas prices. So it's true that they're better off, but we got to be empathetic to the impact they're feeling from fuel prices in particular, and we got to show a way. And the way is to continue on the path of energy dominance, permitting reform that makes it easier to get more energy production. All of that's only going to happen with President Trump in office and Republican majorities in the House and the Senate.
1: And Senator McCormick, you represent the ultimate bellwether state, Pennsylvania. I was a college student at Villanova in 2008 during a very exciting cycle. It's a big part of the reason that I got interested in politics. It is typically the center of the universe if there is a big race there. So you know how these things go. For people that are watching this and listening to this, what are the three biggest races, the three top races that they need to pay the most attention to if Republicans are going to keep the Senate?
33: Well, listen, there's a number of races within the margin of error, but there's a couple that I'd highlight that I think are really critical. One is Michigan. I think we got a real chance for a pickup in Michigan. And the reason Michigan is so important is El Saeed, the Democratic nominee, represents the Democratic Party and the future of the Democratic Party. This is this Democratic socialist agenda. And that was what we will get if we have a Democratic majority in the House and the Senate. So Mike Rogers is a great candidate. That's a bellwether state, as you know, and that's a chance for a Republican pickup. That's one. Second is New Hampshire. John Sununu was just in Pennsylvania last week. I had a chance to look at him. That's a chance for a real pickup for Republicans as well. He's running a great campaign, and the polling looks really favorable. We're in a number of dogfights across the country. Two very good friends of mine that I have huge admiration for, Susan Collins. Nobody's tougher. She's running a great race in Maine. And again, you have a socialist candidate. That's the contrast. And Dan Sullivan. And Dan Sullivan is a Marine, a great American, two-term senator, done great things for Alaska. And what you see there is the depths that the Democrats will go to win these races. They introduced a third-party candidate, independent, into the race, another Dan Sullivan, just by coincidence, as a way to upturn that election. I don't think that's going to work. I think Alaskans will see through that. He's running a great campaign. So those four are very much on my mind, but we've got great candidates across many states, but those four are really important.
1: The other thing that it shows is as President Trump tries to visit as many of these districts and states as possible, the map is huge. If it goes from Maine to Alaska, that's a big map. They're going to be running up the miles on whichever Air Force One they're using. Senator McCormick, thank you very much for joining us.
33: Yes, sir. Paranoid or unopposed. That's the message.
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0: A look at what's happening from the Fox News Rundown.
1: Good morning. It's Friday, October 2nd. I'm Chris DeMayo, and this is the Fox News Rundown. President Trump makes a stop in Texas as Republicans face crucial midterm races. Fox's Kristen Goodwin has more.
2: President Trump telling a crowd at a Peterbilt truck factory north of Dallas Thursday.
3: Heavy truck shipments have hit an all-time high, the highest in the history of our country under the Trump administration. So America, trucking is back.
2: Touting his trade and tariff agenda and efforts to boost American production, saying the U.S. has added 60,000 new manufacturing jobs. The president also addressing costs in the Iran war.
3: So one way or the other, it's going to be over. And when it's over, oil is going to go like that. In the meantime, prices have come way down, oil prices.
2: The stop, part of a campaign blitz to promote the GOP as it works to hold on to its slim congressional majorities in the midterm elections. Kristen Goodwin, Fox News.
1: The president also holding a rally for GOP candidates in Oklahoma hours later. Well, this morning, the Labor Department releases the all-important jobs report for September. Fox's Hillary Barsky with a preview.
4: Payrolls are predicted to increase by a modest 90,000 in September, a sharp decline from August's surprisingly strong 162,000 gain, which was nearly triple expectations. August jobs report showed

0: much stronger rebound in hiring after a shaky summer. More recent labor market data have remained fairly stable, signaling that the job market has regained some footing. The unemployment rate is forecast to hold steady at 4.1% for a third month in a row. September's jobs report takes on added importance after the Fed raised rates by a quarter point a couple of weeks ago and indicated that another increase is likely before the end of the year to combat inflation. Hillary Barsky, Fox News.
1: Secretary of State Marco Rubio waiving a restriction on $320 million in military aid to Egypt that had been previously withheld over human rights concerns, citing Egypt's help in dealing with Iran since the conflict began earlier this year. The State Department citing its interests of U.S. national security. That's the Fox News Rundown for Friday, October 2nd. I'm Chris DeMeo, Fox News.
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20: In order to understand what Atlanta is, first you got to understand what it ain't. 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
21: 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I kind of was up there to just try and infiltrate the building.
20: It's Saturday night turnips and Sunday morning redemption. It's playing ball in the street until the lights come on. It's black excellence and everyday hustle. But let's go deeper, beyond what you already know about this city. 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
0: I'm Liz Klayman, and this is the Fox Business Report. A choppy trading session with the major averages kicking off the new trading month and fourth quarter higher. Stocks shaking off bigger earlier losses as Treasury yields backed off from multi-decade highs. Tech and energy were the best performing S&P 500 sectors while healthcare lagged. Shares of Micron Technology rose over 2% after the memory chip maker posted a surge in quarterly profit and revenue. The Dow up 21 points, the Nasdaq higher by 11, S&P 500 up 15. Darius Dale of 42 Macro sees a dip and recovery coming on Wall Street.
27: Stocks, gold, and Bitcoin will be significantly higher in price by the end of 2027. They're probably going to be lower in price by the end of 2026. Do with that what you must.
0: This morning, the Labor Department releases the jobs report for September. That's your Fox Business Report. I'm Hillary Barsky, invested in you.

0: This is the Fox News Rundown.
1: This week, the biggest names in AI met at the White House with President Trump and a number of administration officials to discuss the future safety of the technology. Afterward, outside the White House, CEOs and company officials from Google, Meta, Anthropic, OpenAI, and Grok spoke alongside President Trump, who said of the signed agreement,
2: "That was a who's who. I don't know if that's ever going to be assembled again, but that was a who's who of that world. And I think it's a very special day. You know, they almost viewed it as a separate kind of a constitution. And I think they, when they signed that, it meant a lot."
1: When asked if what they signed is binding, the president said,
2: "I think it's morally binding, yeah."
1: He also stated these leaders love America and want what's best and would really regulate themselves and each other. Meta CEO Mark Zuckerberg said they all agreed to build robust internal controls,
3: coupled with multiple layers of auditing and controls, starting with internal risk review, external auditors and evaluators, and agreeing that we're going to have all of our boards of directors independently review the reports that come from the auditors.
1: NVIDIA CEO Jensen Huang said innovation does not beat out safety, that they're seeking a balance.
4: "We are going to have to create new technologies to advance the capabilities of AI, but we're also creating new technologies to advance the safety of AI."
1: This all came after the CEO of OpenAI and Dario Amodei at Anthropic had called to slow the pace of the frontier. Amodei had asked for regulations after several companies reported security incidents involving AI agents that break out of contained settings to access the internet or compromise cybersecurity. Amodei spoke alongside the president.
5: "We all need to work together to make sure that we can win and we can win safely."
1: President Trump also renamed AI to SI, calling it super intelligence.
6: The whole conversation is we don't want China to get ahead of us.
1: Fox News Sunday anchor Shannon Bream is also the host of the Live in the Bream podcast.
6: The president and many others connected to the Trump administration have said, we think, you know, in some respects, China may be behind this doomsday warning system about what could be coming. And so, you know, to a lot of people, that makes sense. There's, you know, information suggesting there are bots potentially tied to Chinese interests who are pushing a lot of the story. But there are plenty of other people coming out and putting their names and faces on it, like Dario Amodei, who say, listen, we know of the dangers. We've been warning internally of the dangers from inside these frontier companies. And we think that both those things can be true. Obviously, China wants to beat us in the race, but there are real dangers. And so Washington, you know, I would say even a year or two ago, they were much more closer to regulation then. I've had conversations about these bipartisan pieces that they've been trying to work on. It seems less likely now, even as the warnings about the dangers come. It seems like a legislative solution or government regulation is less likely now. And so we're to look to these companies signing onto this idealist agreement about that they're going to police themselves.
1: Yeah, what's fascinating is the president said they are morally obligated to abide by the agreement. He said they love America and they want AI to work well. But loving America, feeling morally obligated, that can stop a human from misbehaving, but can it stop AI, right? This feels like we're in sort of uncharted water.
6: Especially now that you have a lot of people inside and at the top of these frontier AI companies saying these agents are doing things that we have not asked them to do, or specifically that we've told them not to do. We know with the Hugging Face incident and some other, you know, leaks that have now leaked out about exactly what happened with some other testing and probing of governments, ours and Australia's, of government agencies and things, that there now are more revelations from these companies saying, yeah, these things are happening. And if we're saying that these agents are not necessarily that they have human intelligence thought, but they will act on their own independent of what they're told to do and not to do, that raises real concern from everybody involved and an admission across the board that that is an issue.
1: I've got a legal question, because this meeting happened after a lot of hand-wringing that we heard from the tech CEOs saying we need to be regulated. They had floated the idea of like a limited exception to antitrust rules so that they could get together and discuss potential guardrails. Several Republicans said no way to that, you know, antitrust exception. But are meetings like the one we saw a way around that? Because the president also said they're thinking of forming a committee and some of the tech leaders would be on it. Is there a legal issue there?
6: Well, and there might be. And I would assume as soon as he puts something together, those who are excluded are going to probably want to mount a legal challenge to it. You think about the fact that he says we're going to have an announcement about a czar, an AI czar, very soon. He keeps saying within a matter of days. You know, there are a lot of conversations about out there about whether there should be some quasi-public private interests in these companies. You've heard Senator Bernie Sanders out there saying that the public should have some type of ownership of these companies or at least profit sharing with these companies. So it's an interesting topic in that it makes strange bedfellows. Politics does. In this case, you've got D's and R's lined up on both sides of the issue saying, yes, let's press ahead with regulation. No, let's not get behind China. Yes, we're for data centers. No, we're not for data centers. So it's put together some really interesting coalitions. But yeah, whatever framework comes together for some kind of, is it going to be a quasi-governmental body? But will they be private and public people as part of this board? How's it going to work? I mean, there are entities like that exist now. But yeah, until we know what it is, I'm not sure exactly what the questions will be, but we'll have many.
1: Let's head to Tennessee. We had a botched execution. A female death row inmate, Krista Park, was heard snoring after two lethal doses of pentobarbital. There was another attempted execution earlier this year, Shannon. It was called off after medical staff couldn't find a vein in the arm of inmate Tony Carruthers. We've been hearing of botched executions for years. I think the big one that started the discussion about, you know, death penalty moratoriums, that was out of Oklahoma in 2014. But after that, there was this discussion about a shortage of drugs that we use to put people to death. Is what happened in Tennessee this year, is this going to prompt a new discussion about the death penalty?
6: Oh, I'm sure that it will. And I've already seen statements, as I'm sure that you have too, from people who say this is inhumane and we can't allow this to continue. And remember, part of the problem with the shortage of drugs was that there was real pressure on those companies not to produce them, shaming these companies. It became much harder to get your hands on them if this was the protocol your state was going to use. And listen, this is a state-by-state thing. There are states that still have firing squads. I'm from Florida. Our electric chair is very famous down there. I mean, there are all kinds of different protocols, but what many people had argued was quote unquote most humane was a situation where essentially the body is put to sleep and then the organs, the heart is stopped through this drug protocol. But I think everybody seems to be baffled at this point about how you could possibly do two different, administrations of this drug and it didn't work. And I still have questions at this point, like what shape is she in? Was there damage done to her body in the process that it was short of being fatal? I mean, gosh, there's so much we don't know.
1: Let me move to Iran because the IRGC wrote a letter to us, Americans, telling us to vote out the president, calling him a liar. They denied that they were working on enriching uranium for non-peaceful purposes. They stated that there's no proof they've harmed Iranian civilians, even though we know tens of thousands of civilians in Iran were murdered earlier this year by the regime. Is this letter desperate, a ploy, both?
6: Well, to me, it raises so many questions about who's running the show over there. You know, we saw Brett's fantastic interview with the Iranian president last week, and even Brett pressed on this too. I mean, if we're going to be talking about being in negotiations, if the IRGC is still in some respect running its own show over there, its own, you know, parallel channel to whatever the president is doing and the more, I guess you would say, mainline government leaders over there, it raises a lot of questions because if the IRGC is still hitting vessels or has the ability to cause trouble in the strait, are there different factions in Iran? Which one are we talking to? We're talking to all of them. And who really has the power and authority to sign on to something? Although, of course, there are plenty of skeptics here and abroad that Iran will respect any deal we could come to. But the IRGC letter is very odd and full of things that are not true. And I just wonder how it lands with the average American. I don't know, with everyday Americans, what they think about this language from them. But it's very strange. I can't recall another situation in which, you know, a foreign entity that we're clearly in a conflict with, there's some branch of that country internally that is now issuing public letters to the American people.
1: On Iran, the Wall Street Journal caught attention this past week with an article that opens by saying this: Iran's ability to choke off oil flowing through the Strait of Hormuz and use that as leverage in talks with the U.S. is breaking down, raising the risk it will resort to military escalation to bolster its position. Kepler said last week it was up to 80% of its pre-war flow of oil through the Strait. We've heard this before. Like, is this, we're waiting things out. right? That that it will soon be too much pressure on Iran. But the Iranians who do speak to the media, the government officials who, you know, write letters to America, do you see them bending despite reports like this?
6: Like many of the countries that we sanction, the elites in these countries and societies often can skate around sanctions or have other means of survival. It's the people who are in the streets and really struggling and, you know, just absolutely. I talked to someone this week who is somebody I've known for years in DC for about 20 years. And he and his family escaped Iran in the 70s and the 80s. And he still has relatives there, though. And he says, for the real people, it is dire. I mean, the situation of trying to buy bread or find food, those are the things, obviously, the Iranians who are in leadership are never going to talk about or let us have access to. But he told me the truth of what his family, you know, is struggling with inside. And it's really difficult. So how long can that go? Yeah. The people don't have a lot of options, but the more unhappy and desperate the people of the country become, you know, many analysts think that is what would force them back into the streets, but they don't have weapons and it's going to be really difficult for them to stand up against the IRGC. And, you know, reports that Iran killed 40 to 50,000 of its own people in these recent protests. It's a dire situation, but yes, Iran thinks they can wait us out. And the president said, hey, after the midterms, it may be time to start bombing everything again.
1: The Supreme Court says the Trump administration's expanded SAVE system can be used to verify voter eligibility by different states. This is voluntary, right? States don't have to do this. We know there were challenges, though, to the expansion of the SAVE system. That stands for Systematic Alien Verification for Entitlements. But it sounds like this survives for now.
6: It does for now. And here's the thing is we don't think it's going to have a major impact on this midterm because there are a lot of federal laws and others that say you can't do a sweeping overhaul of your voter rolls within 90 days of an election where we clearly are. There are already, you know, there are states where ballots are out. People are already early voting, all of those kinds of things. So it seems like it would have a limited impact this year, but and I think the legal fight over it in some respect is going to continue. I think that, it's more forward looking. Republicans who want to use it and say it would clean up the rolls would really love to use it heading into 28. I think they know they're going to have a tough midterm and they may feel like this is one of their tools to, you know, they say make sure that the voter rolls are clean of anybody who isn't legitimately able to vote. But yeah, it was a big win for the Trump administration that for now that SAVE situation and that database can move forward.
1: Fox News Sunday anchor Shannon Bream, thank you.
6: Thanks, Jess.
0: The

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21: Fox News, I'm Chris DeMeo. President Trump wrapping up a two-state swing in Durant, Oklahoma last night.
22: I really came here to pay my respect to a place, really to a place that I love and I appreciate. So that's why I'm here.
21: The president says even though he overwhelmingly won the state 2 years ago, it's important to get out and vote. Earlier, he was in Denton, Texas, campaigning for Attorney General and Senate candidate Ken Paxton. Four crew members of the NASA SpaceX Crew 13 mission launched to the International Space Station yesterday.
23: This is truly a special place. I'm excited to be back, excited to be sharing this place with my crewmates, Crew 13 crewmates, for the first time.
21: NASA Commander Jessica Watkins, the goal of the mission is to carry out scientific experiments designed to advance research and technology for future missions to the moon and Mars while improving life on Earth. 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
1: The Cleveland Browns are 3-1 for the first time since 2021. They defeated the Pittsburgh Steelers 27-24 on Thursday. Kicker Andre Schmidt hit a career-long 56-yard field goal late in the fourth quarter to propel his team to victory. Deshaun Watson finished with 268 yards, a touchdown, and an interception. And in Major League Baseball, the Atlanta Braves are moving on to the NLDS after beating the Philadelphia Phillies 6-2 Thursday in the NL Wild Card Series. Michael Harris II, Ozzie Albies, and Matt Olson all homering for Atlanta as they will take on the Los Angeles Dodgers in the next round. That's your sports on the Fox News Rundown. Tony Genualdo, Fox News.
2: An update from Outkick Stan Dockich.
3: You know, I think people would actually, even though they'd have to take a lot of crap and be called racist and everything else, I think people would actually respect the WNBA if they did, in fact, suspend Wilson. I do. I think they would actually get some respect. Because right now, let's be honest, the WNBA is a laughingstock. I mean, women yelling like idiots. He pointed at me. But they would do themselves a hell of a favor, the WNBA. They'd take some shots. They would lose some fans for a minute. That's all right, but they'd gain a ton of fans if they actually had some integrity. Now, this is Kathy Engelbert's last year as a commissioner. There's not a chance in hell she's going to do that. The WNBA currently, among fans, has absolutely no respect. You have the crazy people on Blue Sky. You have other people like me that just kind of laugh at it. But if they want respect, they'll follow their own laws. But it ain't going to happen, and do not hold your breath. For Outkicks, don't at me. I'm Dan Dockich, and this is Fox News Rundown.
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14: It truly is amazing that, at least in the betting markets, Alexandria Ocasio-Cortez could be the Democratic presidential nominee. Hi, everyone. I'm Joe Concha. Yes, AOC is running on a platform that's hell-bent on keeping as many illegals in the country as possible, including those who have committed, murder, rape, involved in sex trafficking. She not only wants to stop the arrest and deportation of these people, she wants to abolish ICE altogether. Quoting AOC, quote, ICE is AI, as in artificial intelligence. ICE is facial recognition. ICE is surveillance. And ICE is coming after you regardless of your status. In other words, if you're a citizen here legally, whether you're a man, woman, or child, ICE is coming for you, according to the Congresswoman from Queens. So now she's just plain lying because she's saying that everybody and anybody is being hauled away by ICE, even if they're legal citizens. But since she never does anything remotely resembling a tough interview, she could get away with it and not be challenged directly or even fact checked by the so-called fact checkers. And that is a whole bowl of wrong. I'm Joe Concha.
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18: He wasn't just fighting for his life. I'm Dave Anthony, Fox News. The captain of the Fly Dubai flight, who was stabbed by his co-pilot who tried to crash the plane, speaks out from his hospital bed in a call with India's prime minister. And here's Smit Machar through a translator.
19: When I was on the ground, I realized that the aircraft is going down. And I told myself, this is the last push, Smit. The door is right there. And I was still getting hit, but I opened the door.
18: That allowed the passengers to see what happened. And they rushed in, subdued the attacker, and safely landed the plane in Saudi Arabia. The co-pilot's in custody. He's from Oman. And Israel's prime minister says he'd become a radical Islamist.
20: Israeli intelligence sources tell Fox News that Israel will participate in the investigation alongside the UAE to determine the exact motive of the co-pilot and if he had direct ties to any foreign entities. Investigators will also try to understand how a weapon ended up in the cockpit.
18: Fox's Trey Yingston, Tel Aviv. Krista Pike is still in critical condition after the convicted killer survived an execution Wednesday in Tennessee despite getting 2 doses of an injection that was supposed to be lethal. Her lawyer, Randy Spivey, wants Governor Bill Lee to commute her sentence.
21: I do hope he cares, because this is as a citizen of Tennessee, this is something that was done in all of our names. And I'm haunted.
18: President Trump will campaign for Republicans in Alabama today after going to Texas and then Oklahoma, saying they can't let Democrats win back control of Congress.
22: We have the hottest country anywhere in the world, and we're going to keep it that way.
18: Well, Democrats are trying to take advantage of low Trump approval numbers handling the economy, and Democratic candidates have slight leads among likely voters in 2 Fox News polls. James Tallarico leads Ken Paxton by 2 points in Texas. Josh Turek has a 2-point advantage over Ashley Hinson in Iowa.
23: Turek has clear edges with women, suburban voters, and independents, with whom he holds a more than 2-to-1 lead. Hinson does better with men, rural voters, and white evangelicals.
18: That's Fox's Grinnell Scott. 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
24: It's 6:02. We've got 48 degrees in Omaha, Council Bluffs, 46 in Lincoln. I'm Craig Evans, News Radio 1110, KFAB. Officials are crediting the reservoir system from preventing even worse flooding in the Omaha area. The Papio Missouri River Natural Resources District says Wednesday night's flooding may have been even greater had it not been for the decades-old reservoir network. Officials say Weirspawn Lake rose about 8 feet following the rainstorm, and flooding was reported in the surrounding area. 3 more reservoirs in the region are under construction, and officials say that there will be 20 in the area by 2035. A new report finds that damage to underground utility lines cost Nebraskans more than $110 million on average every year.
1: The report from the Common Ground Alliance finds there are more than 1,000 damages to underground utility lines in Nebraska annually, which can cause service outages for emergency responders and businesses and lead to property damage and personal injury. The study finds Nebraskans lose $12 to those costs for every $1 spent on repairs to underground utility lines. I'm Elaine Lee Irvin.
24: Lawmakers in Iowa will gather for a special session today to consider tax incentives for a proposed steel plant in the state. The $15 billion Mesabi Metallics plant was announced by President Trump Monday. Iowa Governor Kim Reynolds says adjustments are needed to the state's program that provides tax incentives to companies that invest more than $1 billion in Iowa commercial developments. I'm Craig Evans, News Radio 1110 KFAB, Nebraska's news, weather, and traffic station. Online at kfab.com/news. 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
8: Good morning. Getting started on the Friday drive, and good news, Highway 370 is back open after being closed yesterday due to high water. Now, it looks like they still have the right lane westbound closed at 25th, but you can get through there, no longer being detoured around that. And off to a good start with traffic light and no accidents to report. That's a look at traffic. I'm Steve Parker.
9: All right, Steve, thank you very much for jumping in here and filling in for Lucy Chapman for a couple of days. We've got a beautiful stretch of weather here for the weekend and next week. Sunny, mild, 66 this afternoon, 47 overnight. Sunny, a bit more windy, and a high of 72 tomorrow. See, mostly sunny and 72 again on Sunday. And that's kind of how things are looking next week, too. Right now, cold, 47. Omaha Council Bluffs, 48 in Lincoln. Bloomberg market update in just a minute here on Nebraska's Morning News. Good morning.
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29: This is Bloomberg Money Minute. Amazon is putting more than $1 billion over the next 5 years into communities where it's building data centers. The money will go toward job training, free community college, energy-saving upgrades, water projects, and other efforts. Amazon's also promising to work more closely with local communities as tech companies face rising opposition around the country on data centers. Stocks are climbing this morning as Wall Street looks ahead to the September jobs report. The forecast is for about 90,000 jobs added. And Toyota and Hyundai are gaining ground on Detroit's automakers as Americans look for cheaper, more fuel-efficient cars. Toyota's sales edged higher last quarter, while Hyundai and Kia both posted record volume. On the other hand, deliveries at GM fell 5.5%. With the average new car now topping $50,000 and monthly payments above $800, affordability is becoming a bigger factor for buyers. Toyota and Hyundai have multiple models that start at less than $30,000. Courtney Donahoe, Bloomberg Radio.
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9: That's what it's there for. Sometimes it's the host of the comment line doing the bulk of the commenting. Sometimes it's a guest in there. Sometimes it's just an open forum for you. Everyone gets to comment. That's what the program's for. That's at 10 o'clock this morning, hosted by Gene Stothert. I am Scott Voorhees with you until then. Here on News Radio 1110 KFAB, we got Craig Evans here with news. Jim Rose is over there typing away, furiously preparing for sports. Rosie DiGenosi, and whatever else he wants to do throughout the morning. This guy is such a broadcast professional. He is just now getting his headphones out and ready to go for this broadcast day, and we're underway here. Steve Parker in for Lucy Chapman. He's talking, texting with a buddy of mine. He says, man, I spent a lot of time yesterday shoveling mud. Shoveling mud is not easy because the mud tends to stick to the shovel. So you scoop up some mud, and it's not like snow. You can't fling it over there, but sometimes you get that heavy, wet, slushy snow that sticks to the shovel. But with mud, it's not coming off. So now you move the shovel over here. You got to take your foot or something and get that mud off of there. He was over at his parents' place. We talked about yesterday how it appeared there was a lot of flooding in the Karen Western District. That's part of the Ralston School District, which is weird because it's clear on the other side of the Ralston School District near 60th and Ellis, right across the street from Omaha's new Buena Vista High School. Seems like that could probably come together. But a lot of my friends are from that district there, and some of their parents still live there. Mm-hmm. And I'm seeing them on the news talking about this is all gone, and all my stuff is gone over here. I just bought that car. It's flooded out here.
0: It's now in Bellevue.
9: And there's some businesses in the area as well. There you got some auto dealerships. One of them is run by a friend of mine from high school, and it's a lake over there.
0: You seem to have a lot of friends from high school still around town.
9: That's how it works. Did all your friends leave the Lincoln area and no one's been back since?
0: Yeah, we took off.
9: Oh, that's too bad.
0: We couldn't wait to get out.
9: No. We love Ralston. Yeah. And, but parents are still there as well. It's a great community. As you know, sometimes it's not just the water does the damage, it's everything it leaves in its wake, which in this case is a lot of mud.
0: Well, thankfully, it doesn't appear as though anybody died from the flood.
9: No reported deaths and not even any reported injuries.
0: Very few injuries. Now, there was a guy over in Iowa who was injured when the road basically separated thanks to the water.
9: Well, if I'm not mistaken,
0: might have died. He's missing.
9: He's missing.
0: He's missing. So yeah, we don't know. He's missing. That's the only thing that I could find. But there was a lot of water, more probably than we initially thought, because it came down very consistently. It came down over the course of a long time as opposed to a great big deluge, mm-hmm. which causes flash floods.
9: Right.
0: But you people in Lincoln set a record. It was the wettest September of all time in Lincoln, and it was the wettest single day in history. Over 6 inches of rain down there.
9: Mm-hmm.
0: And Fred Hoiberg's $30 million football or basketball practice facility was perilously close to the Antelope Creek. Now, thank goodness for the Antelope Creek project, or Lincoln would have been flooded. Downtown Lincoln would have been flooded. But about 20 years ago, it was a flood control project and an economic development project and a university project that redirected Antelope Creek, which goes through town, into a floodway. And you know what I'm talking about. If you drive over the big, interchange there by the Devaney Center and on the mm-hmm. far east side of campus, if they had not built that,
9: right,
0: then downtown Lincoln would have been flooded yesterday with probably about 3 feet of water.
9: My favorite way in and out of Pinnacle Bank Arena is going along that stretch.
0: Sure.
9: And I talked yesterday about the guy that sent the video of there was so much water rushing all over mm-hmm. the place in that area. It was actually going the other way than it usually travels.
0: Usually flows toward the north side of town, but it was turned around and went to the, because there was
9: no place to go.
0: but they did a good job of ensuring that a 100-year flood like that would not flood downtown Lincoln. But there would have been a really good chance of mm-hmm. the University of Nebraska getting flooded, mm-hmm. which would include Memorial Stadium, which would put tomorrow's game against Maryland in trouble. But that didn't happen because of their flood control project. And people wonder, what does the NRD do, by the way? There's that thing on my property taxes for this. What exactly? Well, that's mm-hmm. what they do.
9: And we were so close despite all of that. If you think about on Wednesday afternoon, we were supposed to get more rain mm-hmm. throughout the day Wednesday. And actually, we had several hours where it was just a little mist, maybe a light sprinkle. But if we had had just a little bit more rain, you look at Lake Zirinsky out in West Omaha. That water, you know how you're driving across like 168th, 156th, but I'm thinking of 168th here where you're driving across there and you've got those paths to go down for the walking trail next to the lake on both sides of the road. That was all underwater yesterday. That was all the way up to the street. And we were, I don't know how many inches, but not
0: five.
9: I don't know how many more inches we were from that water coming up, topping the road. Yep. And now you've got a major road project out there that shuts down the main artery. There's not a real good way to go around that area. So we were so close to that happening out there around Zirinsky. Craig mentioned Lake Weirspan.
0: I mean, the Missouri River was up 3 feet. I mean, the Mighty Mo was up 3 feet. That in one day, 3 feet? Hello.
9: And this was all because of Hurricane Polo. The remnants of Hurricane Polo that came clear up here to the Omaha area to see what's going on.
0: Of course, last time I'm ever going to wear polo.
9: Yeah, well, of course, it was following Hurricane Marco.
0: About every yeah, very good. If you have a wet basement, ladies and gentlemen, I'm sorry about that. I have a patio home, so it wasn't my problem. But
9: It's very sympathetic.
0: I did have great concern for those who do have basements, and practically every basement in Lincoln and Omaha had water in it yesterday. If not, then you're living a charmed life. And I have had water in my basements in the past, so I've experienced it.
9: Yeah,
0: it's no fun.
9: If you're still cleaning up and wondering if your house is a total loss, I was talking to one buddy. His parents' house over there is a total loss. Total loss. And that's the place where he grew up.
0: And they don't have flood insurance, probably.
9: You can't get flood insurance. Right. The only place they'll give you flood insurance is if you're not in a floodplain.
0: Right.
9: And then it's so cost prohibitive, no one gets it. If you're in a floodplain, they won't sell it to you. Mm-hmm. It's the dumbest thing. All right, traffic, weather, news, sports with Jim Rose. That's all coming up next.
0: That's a big weekend of college and pro football. You don't want to miss out on this weekend of college and pro football. And if you cover more than one team, you definitely want to have the DraftKings app. Jim Rose for the DraftKings Game Day app. The Browns got it started last night, beating the Steelers. Pittsburgh did not cover. The Browns won it 27-24 in Thursday Night Football. We got a lot more coming tonight and, of course, all of tomorrow and Sunday. So you want to get this Game Day app, and that KFAB special is still on. I talked to the DraftKings people, and they said there's a huge response from KFAB Nation. Rosie, you're a monster. So we're going to extend this for another week or two, and you can get in on this deal if you download the DraftKings app and put in the promo code box 1110KFAB. That'll unlock $150 of rewards if you spend $5. How do you beat that? 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
8: Good morning. Getting started on the Friday drive, and good news, Highway 370 is back open after being closed yesterday due to high water. Now, it looks like they still have the right lane westbound closed at 25th, but you can get through there, no longer being detoured around that. And off to a good start with traffic light and no accidents to report. That's a look at traffic. I'm Steve Parker.
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11: A chilly start in the 40s will turn into a wonderful afternoon. Sunny skies, a high of 66, and a northeast wind that becomes southeast to end the day at 5 to 15 miles per hour. Mostly clear tonight, down to 47 for the low. Then mostly sunny and breezy on Saturday, a high of 72 with some south wind gusts up to 25 miles per hour. From the First Alert 6 Weather Center, I'm Senior Chief Meteorologist Rusty Lord.
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13: This is Monty Montgomery, the producer of Our American Stories. In our next episode, we'll tell the tale of legendary black lawman, Bass Reeves. You won't want to miss the next episode of Our American Stories.
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24: Wednesday night's floods prompted a disaster declaration from Governor Jim Pillen. He's ordered that state resources be made available to communities in need. Additional U.S. forces are being sent to the Middle East. Reports say a Marine Expeditionary Unit and the USS Theodore Roosevelt are headed to the region, which would bring the total number of carriers in the area to 3. Two men in North Carolina are taking couch surfing to a new level. Officers intercepted the pair cruising down a busy street with their love seat perched across two Lime scooters. The department shared a viral photo over the weekend. Officers did not say whether either rider received a traffic ticket. I'm Craig Evans. More news at the bottom of the hour at News Radio 1110 KFAB.
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9: Yeah, we love those messages. There's one that came in yesterday I want to respond to and dig myself a deeper hole on this very important issue to some in KFAB Nation. Here's the message that came in via the talkback mic.
14: Why don't you report rainfall amounts in the area and in Nebraska? It'd be helpful to all of us.
9: All right. Well, first of all, we did. Craig Evans did in his news updates, and we had a segment that talked about, according to this report, we had about 6 inches over here in Gretna, near 6 in Bennington, between 4 and 5 across the metro, closer to 5 in Epley, about 5 in Lincoln. And immediately, this was the most controversial thing that came across the airwaves yesterday, because immediately KFAB Nation is like, oh, no. It's got to be at least 9 to 10 inches. On my rain gauge, I've got a 5-inch rain gauge. We dumped it out like 50 times. I mean, we got 30 feet of rain. I'm not great at math, but we got a lot more than 5. I said, well, I'm looking at the 24-hour official rainfall amounts across here, according to whether it's the National Weather Service, a couple TV stations are reporting things. I found a different site that was consistent in the reporting with those other things. It was just a little easier to navigate the map. And it was by far the most controversial thing that maybe we've ever said in the history of this radio station.
0: Whoa.
9: Oh, my gosh. So the reported rainfall amounts, we can tell you the reported rainfall amounts, whether or not you believe them or you want to argue with them. And as far as the sentiment there that it'd be helpful to us, if you're curious, and we all are, that's why we reported it. That's why it was in Craig Evans' newscast. But
0: I have a rain gauge because here we go. Well, my rainfall totals at my house often differ from what the Weather Channel says,
9: mm-hmm,
0: or what the National Weather Service says, because yes, I don't know where their rain gauge is, but yes, the only thing that matters is my rain gauge. So if you really care about the rainfall amounts, go to your favorite community bank and get a rain gauge. They probably hand them out.
9: I know, but
0: Doesn't matter what Epley Airfield gets if you're from Bennington.
9: True, and we gave the Bennington account as well. It's just a matter of

0: About that, says running back Mekhi Nelson.
1: You know, we're just a group of guys that love playing football, you know, and just saying things like that, you know, they're not us and we're not them, you know. We just like to take it day by day, you know, continue preparing the best that we could, you know, and executing the best way that we could, and then, you know, using Sundays as a way to basically go over all the wrongs that we had and all the goods and make corrections where need be.
0: Okay. Last week, we declared that the word like can only be used one time in a sentence by anybody that speaks English. We have now added the two words you know to that list. Just one time, please. The Terps are very athletic, the most athletes on any one team Nebraska has yet played, you know. But they are poorly coached. Their defense looked like they never played together. It was embarrassing against UCLA. They cannot cover crossing routes, and motion confuses them. That could mean a big day for Mr. Gilmer, Mr. Clark, Mr. Hunter. 3 o'clock on FS1. Last night, the Browns beat the Steelers on a field goal 27-24. High school kids, Gross gets off the schneid. The Cougars get their first win 21-14 over the Blue Devils of Plattsmouth last night. Millard North 14, Elkhorn South 13. Gradney East blows up Ralston 57-37, and it was North over South in a the Civil War was closer than this, but North over South 53-6. Best game tonight, 5-0 Westside takes on Lincoln North Star. Gators are 4-1. North Star and Northeast may be the best two teams in Lincoln this year. Harper Murray played mad last night for Husker Volleyball. 14 kills on 29 swings, and Nebraska blows through Penn State, sweeps them. She hit 414, team hit 440. And our old friend Whitney Lonstein was out there for the Nittany Lions, former Husker, Waverly Viking, well-traveled from here to Texas to Penn State. Who's next? 13 kills, but 7 in the first set. Baseball playoffs. The wild card division, or rather the wild card schedule, is over. The Braves take down the Phillies 6-2 in that decisive Game 3. So Atlanta will take on the World Series favorite Dodgers in Game 1 of the National League Divisional Series tomorrow. The other games, the Brewers and Padres in Milwaukee, and the Guardians duel the White Sox in the American League, while the Rays take on the Yankees from Tampa Bay. Sports is news on Nebraska's News, Weather, and Traffic Station. We have KFAB Husker Info strongman Sean Callahan with his vaunted keys to the game in about 24 minutes. KFAB News Time in the morning, 6:25.
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3: Good looking start to our Friday morning drive. And again, they still have a lane blocked westbound on 370 past 25th Street, but at least they have lanes open, which they didn't yesterday due to high water and then cleanup from that. Right now, traffic is very light. Don't see any slowdowns anywhere and don't have any accidents to report so far. That's a look at traffic. I'm Steve Parker.
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6: Beautiful weekend, sunny, and 66 today, up to 72 over the weekend. Right now, 47 Omaha Council Bluffs, 48 in Lincoln.
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9: I'm Roxanne Evans. A dramatic account from the Fly Dubai pilot after the vicious attack by his co-pilot, Captain Smeet Machar, describing how he fought back.
10: At that moment, I was fighting for my life. But there was a moment when I realized I had fallen down due to my injuries. And I realized that if I don't get up, I've been a pilot for 17 years. I've been a captain for the past 11 years. I know what's happening in a flight, even with my eyes closed.
9: A joint investigation underway between the UAE, Israel, and Saudi Arabia. Vice President J.D. Vance says the midterms are a choice between common sense and political radicalism. He spoke with Fox's Sean Hannity.
11: Only elected Republicans are fighting for public safety. Democrats are trying to defund the police and turn our country over to the criminals.
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13: It's 6:31. We've got 47 degrees in Omaha, Council Bluffs, 48 in Lincoln. I'm Craig Evans, News Radio, 1110 KFAB. The Douglas County Board says it sees no evidence of criminal wrongdoing in a state audit of a county assistance program for low-income residents, but Sheriff Aaron Hansen says his investigation will continue, arguing questions remain about whether taxpayer money was improperly used. State Auditor Mike Foley's review raised concerns about Dollar General gift cards being used for unauthorized purchases, including alcohol and tobacco, and questioned the program's administrative costs. County officials say that they are ending the use of those gift cards and dispute parts of the auditor's cost calculations. A 17-year-old accused of shooting another student outside Burke High School in Omaha is being charged as an adult. Rashad Wilson's charges include second-degree assault and possessing or receiving a stolen firearm. Wilson allegedly shot and wounded another student during an altercation in the parking lot by the school's baseball fields Wednesday morning. A survey of Midwest business leaders shows another month of growth.
3: The manufacturing sector is moving forward. As the rest of the economy is not moving forward like the manufacturing, we're still down manufacturing jobs, but nonetheless, we're moving in the right direction.
13: Creighton University economics professor Ernie Goss, he says the September Mid-America Business Conditions Index also shows that manufacturing sector added jobs in September. He says some of that job growth is due to investment in data centers, but that is expected to stall due to data center resistance. I'm Craig Evans, News Radio 1110 KFAB, Nebraska's news, weather, and traffic station. 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
15: Checking on that Friday morning drive. Things going well for us so far. I'll mention this pretty much all morning long as new folks join us, but they have reopened 470 there to the west of the JFK. Still have the right lane blocked, but at least not completely closed like it was for the high water yesterday. Right now, traffic is light and don't have any accidents to slow you down. That's a look at traffic. I'm Steve Parker.
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17: This is Monty Montgomery, producer of Our American Stories. In our next episode, we'll share the story of one of the greatest comedians to ever live, Rodney Dangerfield. You won't want to miss the next episode of Our American Stories.
18: Beautiful day, beautiful weekend. Next week looks, that's right, B-E-A-utiful. Sunny and 66 today, 47 overnight. A little more breezy if you're looking for something to complain about tomorrow. High of 72, about the same for Sunday. Right now, 47 in Omaha Council Bluffs and 48 in Lincoln. And right now, we got the latest here from Wall Street. It's Courtney Donahoe.
9: This is Bloomberg Money Minute. Nike is cutting jobs and embarking on a sweeping overhaul of its business as its results deteriorate. The company announced a restructuring plan that it said will save $2.5 billion over the next 5 years. Decisions about which jobs that will be impacted will start next year. Sales have steadily declined in China. Sportswear and the Jordan brand have also emerged as problem areas. Management says those businesses will need at least another year to improve. Staying with jobs, the Labor Department's employment report is expected to show that payrolls expanded by about 90,000 in September, down from 162,000 the month before. That report will be released before the open on Wall Street. Stock futures are seeing gains. And the housing market just got another dose of sticker shock. According to Freddie Mac, mortgage rates jumped to 7.28% this week, the highest in almost 3 years. Rates above 7% are weighing heavily on demand in a market already hobbled by soaring home prices. Courtney Donahoe, Bloomberg Radio.
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18: Right now, it's Nebraska's Morning News, and we are so glad, honored to have you a part of this. This is the place where we come to laugh, cry, and get through the day together. What's it going to be today? Well, sometimes that book isn't written, but we're here for it. I am Scott Voorhees with Jim Rose, with Craig Evans, with Courtney Donahoe. No Lucy Chapman today. She's back on Monday. Steve Parker capably filling in both mornings and afternoons during the Chris Baker Show here on News Radio 1110 KFAB. And Jim Rose has just held his hands up and then leaned into the microphone, and like, I have no idea why.
20: Well, it's kind of like that gesture in the HBO series Winning Time. Whenever Chick Hearn threw his fist in the air, that was a time for Pat Riley, the color guy, to shut up.
18: I'm happy to.
20: That's a little no. You know, a lot of Husker fans are all up in arms about what's going to happen at Memorial Stadium come February when they open up the seating for everybody else. And chances are you're going to lose the seat you've been sitting in for years. Well, Northwestern is breaking the seal on its $850 million new stadium tonight against Penn State in the Big Ten game on Friday night. And there are only 35,000 seats in this stadium. You think, whoa, is this sort of a basketball arena? No, this is a football stadium. And you think, well, how can they make that work, and why would they build such a small stadium? Yeah. This is why, one of the reasons why. And this is the reason why KFAB has the largest audience in five states, because we provide takes like this.
18: Yes.
20: When Ohio State and Nebraska used to come into Northwestern's old stadium, and all you had to do was look at the pictures, half the place was in red, okay? And that was very upsetting to the Northwestern people, because suddenly that home field advantage did not exist. Now, if you'd ever been in their old Wells Stadium, it really was a dump. It was not great. I've actually watched games in there. In some cases, it's hard to see the field. The sidelines are bad. So they really did need to raise the thing and start all over. But the seats weren't expensive. The seats weren't that cool, and there were no perks. And so Northwestern people were happy to let other teams buy up seats. They don't want that to happen anymore. Mm-hmm. So the only ones who are going to be in their new stadium, other than the student section and the band section, and they'll have 7,000-8,000 students, the rest will be true diehard Northwestern fans that are going to spend a lot of money on those seats with perks, and it'll be very, very much against the grain to sell that seat to some Husker fan from Osceola who wants to spend the weekend in Chicago. Doesn't mean it won't still happen. But this mitigates the possibility that they're going to have their stadium overtaken by visiting fans. You might say, well, wait a minute, Jim, if they just add up the numbers, isn't it smart for them to sell the tickets? Yes, but they can make more money on the perks and the exclusive seating and the loge seating and all of the accoutrements that go with this new stadium than they would by having bench seats in the end zone in the old place that they would sell for $35 a piece. And this is, believe it or not, this is the mentality moving forward with college sports arenas and actually probably pro sports arenas. And that's why the Nebraska fans are going to see an entirely different experience when they go into the new Memorial Stadium when it opens in 2028. They're going to see how, okay, wait a minute, I'm not just buying a seat at a game to watch a game. I'm getting this VIP treatment, this experience that makes it me want to go whether the team wins or not.
0: As far as Memorial Stadium, I'm going to make that a separate conversation probably down the road than what you started off with here, and that's the facilities there at Northwestern. Mm-hmm. Immediately, I start dinosauring my way back to, I missed the old Big Eight, and I never even went really on a Big Eight road trip. I would see my dad and my grandpa go. They're like, oh, we're going to Norman. We're going to Manhattan. We're going to Boulder. We're driving over to Ames for the day. You know, that, and I had the pennants on my wall, mm-hmm. and I knew it was, like, pretty exciting that you could just drive down to Columbia, and yep. you could see Nebraska take on Missouri, and it felt more like a community here in the Midwest, because we had that conference.
20: Yeah, conferences were geographical.
0: Yeah, and you had that familiarity with the location, the places you go eat, mm-hmm. Where you go hunting during some parts of the season or
20: and
0: anything like that.
20: And we'd always win.
0: And we always won. That helped. And it was a cool deal. That's all gone.
20: Yes.
0: And as far as the, well, when Nebraska fans go into Northwestern, I don't think we're far away from that not even being a thing. I think with some of the moves here where now the conference title games are going to go mm-hmm. away starting next year.
20: Possibly, whenever they expand the playoffs, yes.
0: Then it'll just be a step closer to the conferences going away. I mean, look at the Big Ten. We got 74 teams in the Big Ten.
20: Well, 18.
0: I mean, one of them's in Southern California.
20: One of them's in Oregon.
0: It's one of us, yeah. The other one's in Oregon. Yeah. This is stupid.
20: And Rutgers. Why is Rutgers here?
0: Rutgers is on the other side of the world.
20: Well, but yeah, and Rutgers has no business being in the Big Ten.
0: Get rid of the conferences.
20: Look at their program.
0: There'll be no more conference tournament. There won't be any, well, oh, we're going into Evanston.
20: No,
0: it won't matter anymore.
20: It won't be quite like that. What'll happen, I believe, and Kirk Herbstreit, give him credit, was the first one. This is not the fresh take that you're going to get on KFB most of the time. Kirk Herbstreit actually shared this a year and a half ago. He says the next round of mergers will involve 42 of the top football schools that will form a super conference for football. But the offshoot of that will be a repatriation of the old geographic conferences. You'll still have the Big Ten for basketball and for some of these other sports, but you won't have nearly as much activity with regard to all of the other schools because you'll see more regional matchups. I don't know if Nebraska is going to be one of the 42 schools. We have a lot of work to do to get there. We have to get a lot better in football, and we have to get back into the American Association of Universities. But the truth is, that you'll see repatriation, I believe, of some of these
0: liberal organization.
20: I get it. You're going to see some of these old conferences reform for other sports because football will drive $10 billion a year in revenue.
0: I got news for you. We are good at football, and we got Sean Callahan and the Husker Buzz.
20: We need to get consistently better at football with not the 179th toughest schedule.
0: That's fine. That's fine. We'll beat Maryland. We'll beat Indiana.
20: Well, now you're talking.
0: Right on down the line. And then we're going to win the last Big Ten conference title in the conference history. Why not? Go Big Red.
20: The Big Ten's not going to disappear after this year.
0: After Nebraska wins, like, well, hell is frozen over. We can shut her down. Sean Callahan and the Husker Buzz next.
20: Jim Rose for the Briley team, the realtors that are really good at your job, selling their job, selling your house. And if your task, if your job is to get your house ready to sell because she wants to move or you want to move or you want to upsize or downsize, you're going to want to have the right people on your team. And I think the Briley team are the right people. Now, we are in a funky time with interest rates, and people may be sitting around a little more. They just don't want to give up their really great rate that they got in 2018 or 2019. And we get that. But if this is important to you, let's put together a strategy. And maybe a year from now is when you're going to want to do it, or maybe 6 months, maybe after the winter time, we get into spring. Let's get the Briley team on your case and let them go to work on putting together a strategy so that we can combat higher interest rates. Remember, these people have been at it for 55 years, so they were selling houses when interest rates were 18, 19, 20%. Remember those good old days? Yeah. Well, we're not going there, but it is a lot more than they have been in the past, and so that does affect the market. 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Or let's, like I said, talk strategy. 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

0: To hear more, visit dan.democrat. 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
1: 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That's the one with all the buffaloes in it. Pictures of buffaloes, portraits of buffaloes, statues of buffaloes. I think there's an actual buffalo in there. There might be an entire bison herd. I don't know. You can go in there. You can ask Chris to his face, hey, man, what's up with all the buffalo? And then you're not going to be buffaloed. You see what I did there?
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4: Checking on that Friday morning dry. Things going well for us so far. I'll mention this pretty much all morning long as new folks join us, but they have reopened 470 there to the west of the JFK. Still have the right lane blocked, but at least not completely closed like it was for the high water yesterday. Right now, traffic is light and don't have any accidents to slow you down. That's a look at traffic. I'm Steve Parker.
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7: A chilly start in the 40s will turn into a wonderful afternoon. Sunny skies, a high of 66, and a northeast wind that becomes southeast to end the day at 5 to 15 miles per hour. Mostly clear tonight, down to 47 for the low. Then mostly sunny and breezy on Saturday, a high of 72 with some south wind gusts up to 25 miles per hour. From the First Alert 6 Weather Center, I'm Senior Chief Meteorologist Rusty Lord.
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9: The investigation into improper use of taxpayer money in a county assistance program for low-income residents will continue by the Douglas County Sheriff's Office. That's in spite of the Douglas County Board saying that they found no evidence of criminal wrongdoing in a state audit. President Trump says he regrets nominating Justices Neil Gorsuch, Brett Kavanaugh, and Amy Coney Barrett to the Supreme Court. He recently criticized the three justices for voting with the majority to block his mail-in voting plan, striking down his tariffs, and his executive order on birthright citizenship. Americans spent more than $160 billion using buy now, pay later plans last year. That's according to research from Federal Reserve economists. Experts say these plans are increasingly being used for everyday expenses, including groceries, bills, transportation, and even rent. I'm Craig Evans. More news at the top of the hour at News Radio 1110 KFAB.
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1: Man, if we could only get Sean Callahan on here live once in a while. Wait a second. It's time for the 1110 KFAB Certified Transmission Sports Brief. It is the Husker Buzz Edition featuring Sean Callahan and Jim Rose. Let's go.
11: Okay, Sean, we got Maryland coming in here tomorrow. I watched their game against UCLA, and I saw a defense that had never played the game of football before. I don't know if you saw the same thing, but you could go watch a Class A, lower-level Class A team, and they would cover crossing routes better than Maryland did last week.
12: Yeah, they gave up quickly in that game, and, you know, if you've ever been to College Park, that place is not a great atmosphere, so I can't imagine what it was like in their stadium Saturday as they got beat 54-3 from UCLA. You generally don't see the cross-country traveling team play that well in the Big Ten. The data in the history we've seen have shown that those games are always a little, like USC went out to Rutgers, and it was a 7-point game. And you could argue Maryland's better than Rutgers. And UCLA went out there and just hammered them in their own place.
11: So what does this mean? They have people. They actually have a couple of good defensive players. They got a 350,000-pound nose guard. They got a linebacker that will hit you. So is it just coaching, inexperience? Exactly what is it in your view?
12: Yeah, I use this analogy a couple times this week. They're like the basketball team when you go through warm-ups and you're like, holy cow, we got to play these guys. I mean, they look really good in warm-ups off the bus. I remember last year watching them on field level and warm-ups, and I'm like, man, they got good-looking guys on this roster. But they're not connected. I mean, I think that's the issue. When you can have a lot of talent on a team, but if you don't play connected and things go wrong, and they've had some key injuries too. Their starting running back could be back this week, but he's been out. One of their best defensive players, if not their best defensive player, got hurt in training camp. So they've had a couple of setbacks early in the year that have hurt them, because they're not a good running team. But they have good pass rushers and athletic ability on the edge on defense. They will rush the passer, and Nebraska's got to probably combat that with the screen game. We saw that last year in College Park. Isaiah Hunter had that huge screen play in that game last year because of just the way Maryland plays and the aggressive style they play on the edge.
11: Well, it seems to me that Nebraska, which has committed to the run through the first four games of the year, there can be no arguing about that. Nebraska's been averaging 40 rushes per game through the first four games. That is tied for first place in the Big Ten Conference with a goal of 150. But it seems to me that given their defensive problems, we're going to see the ball in the air a lot tomorrow.
12: Yeah, a lot of it, too, is the running back situation. Jamal Rule listed as doubtful. And, guys, Mekhi Nelson showed up on the report yesterday as questionable. I don't know if he got dinged up in practice this week or where he's at. But the running back situation health-wise is something to keep tabs on for Nebraska, as Isaiah Mosey, obviously healthy, Vince Genitone, you know, what will that picture look like in this game?
11: Okay, so the Sean Callahan keys to the game would be?
12: Don't let quarterback Malik Washington get early confidence. He's a guy that's, you know, he's talented. He's an NFL-level guy. Don't let him get going. Find the big plays in the run game. I think Nebraska last week had just three runs over 10-plus yards in the game, only two from the tailback. Play a clean game on special teams. I think that's a given for Nebraska. That's been kind of an issue the first 4 weeks. Win the early downs on defense, because you don't want Maryland to go up-tempo. Up-tempo has been a problem, at least last week it was, for Nebraska's defense. So win the early downs. Then Rob Orridge can sub all his exotic packages in on third down passing downs. And then don't get caught looking ahead. We know what's coming next week.
11: All right.
12: A big stage to Lincoln, but don't get caught looking ahead.
11: Okay, big guy, thank you. And remember, we got the Husker Online pregame show at 6 o'clock tonight on your way to your favorite high school game. If you want the actual, real high caliber, high quality, great insight pregame show on radio, this is the one, which means you can spend all tomorrow doing chores before the Nebraska game. But that's at 6 o'clock tonight on 1110 KFAB, 653.
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4: Still looking good on the early Friday drive with some dry roads. That's a nice change for us here. They have 370 back open there just to the west of the JFK. Still the right lane closed at 25th Street as you head westbound. But everything else looking good so far, with traffic still very light and no accidents to report. That's a look at traffic. I'm Steve Parker.
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11: Beautiful day, weekend, and next week looks great as well. Sunny and 66 this afternoon, 47 overnight, then up to 72 tomorrow and 72 on Sunday. Right now we're at 47 in Omaha Council Bluffs and 48 in Lincoln. Craig Evans has got the latest from the KFAB radio newsroom. 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
22: When sex change extremists fought to transform Nebraska kids, Lynn Walls stood with them. Walls voted to allow experimental child sex change surgeries instead of protecting Nebraska children. Lynn Walls even sided with the transgender extremists who vowed to burn down our Capitol and openly admits she won't stop their dangerous agenda. Dangerously radical or dangerously weak, Lynn Walls failed to stand up for our kids. She's unfit to be governor.
23: For 4 years, Governor Jim Pillen has beaten back the liberal extremists threatening to transform Nebraska. And he's not about to stop now. Governor Pillen stood up for Nebraska families and protected our children by criminalizing sex change operations for minors. But he didn't stop there. Historic tax cuts, ending taxpayer handouts to data centers, protecting our farmers. Governor Pillen puts Nebraska's safety and prosperity first, and he always will.
24: Paid for by Jim Pillen for governor.
25: Dan Osborne isn't just too far left for Nebraska. He's also too deceptive. Osborne got caught on tape saying,
26: I have people recording me, so I can't say I want to abolish ICE. I can't say those words. I'll be f***ed.
25: But Osborne has already admitted that he supports amnesty for illegal immigrants.
26: There definitely needs to be a clear path to citizenship.
25: The Social Security that you earned? Osborne would give that to illegals, too.
26: Let's give him a damn Social Security card already.
25: And Democrat Dan is just as sneaky on other issues.
26: I have to get probably 10 to 15% of Republicans to win this race. How am I going to do that? By f***ing saying, oh, I love trans people and they should be able to play in sports. Like, no.
25: Democrat Dan Osborne knows he can't f***ing win if you know the truth about what he really believes. Cornhusker Majority, paid for and is responsible for the content of this advertising. 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
29: I have a story to tell about our Senator Pete Ricketts. On April 30th, 1993, John Arias broke into my home, tied me up with parachute cord, and violently raped me. My children heard everything that happened. He was caught, pled guilty, and went to prison. He said I should watch my back for the rest of my life. Pete Ricketts cast the deciding vote to pardon this man. That pardon brought back all the nightmares. I found out just totally by accident. I thought impossible that anyone would make that decision without contacting the victim. Because of Pete Ricketts, my attacker is now allowed to own a gun and had his name removed from the sex offender registry. I have no idea why Senator Ricketts chose my rapist over me.
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5: He knew he had to open the cockpit door. I'm Dave Anthony, Fox News. That's what the captain, who was attacked during a Fly Dubai flight by his co-pilot, said in an interview from his hospital bed.
6: At that moment, I was fighting for my life.
5: That's Smit Machara through a translator in a video call with India's prime minister, who has hailed him as a hero. The captain, while bloody after being stabbed, managed to open the door as the co-pilot was trying to crash the plane. Passengers rushed in to stop the attack and safely land in Saudi Arabia. The United Arab Emirates is investigating and Israel is taking part. Its prime minister says the co-pilot had become an Islamic radical. And Fox's Trey Yingst reports from Tel Aviv.
7: Look, there's a real possibility that there would be a direct response by Israel or the United States if the investigation determines that Iran is behind this attempted hijacking.
5: Krista Pike is still alive, 2 days after Tennessee tried to put the convicted killer to death. But she's in critical condition after surviving 2 doses of what was supposed to be a lethal injection. Her lawyer, Randy Spivey, wants the governor to commute her sentence.
8: The state of Tennessee has shown us again that they are not capable of carrying out an execution consistent with basic human dignity.
5: There is a special prosecutor in New York in a Cornell rape case getting national attention. Governor Kathy Hochul putting State Attorney General Letitia James in charge.
9: To oversee the reopening of the investigation into a former student's allegations that she was gang raped at a Cornell University fraternity house in 2024. Now, the governor pulling the local DA off the case after she says newly released information raises serious questions about the investigation conducted by the Cornell Police Department, which was closed without charges being filed in 2024.
5: Fox's Chanley Painter, it is crowded at the International Space Station.
10: We are so excited to be here. That was a super quick trip.
5: That's Jessica Watkins when she and 3 others arrived in record time, less than 3 hours after SpaceX launched. There are now 11 astronauts at the station before we'll leave Monday. They've been there since February. 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
12: It's 7:02. We've got 47 degrees in Omaha, Council Bluffs, 46 in Lincoln. I'm Craig Evans, News Radio 1110 KFAB. Officials are crediting the reservoir system from preventing even worse flooding in the Omaha area. The Papio, Missouri River Natural Resources District says Wednesday night's flooding may have been even greater had it not been for the decades-old reservoir network. Officials say Weirspond Lake rose about 8 feet following the rainstorm. Flooding was reported in the surrounding area. 3 more reservoirs in the region are under construction, and officials say that there will be 20 in the area by 2035. A 17-year-old accused of shooting another student outside Burke High School in Omaha is being charged as an adult. Rashad Wilson's charges include second-degree assault and possessing or receiving a stolen firearm. Wilson allegedly shot and wounded another student during an altercation in the parking lot by the school's baseball fields Wednesday morning. An Iowa high school teacher was fired after allegedly offering students extra credit in exchange for donations to her personal GoFundMe. Stephanie Mullally worked in the Clinton Community School District and reportedly told students the money would help cover expenses tied to her education, including travel, food, and lodging. 6 donations brought in $140 before the fundraiser was paused, and an administrative law judge said some students felt pressured to contribute because their grades were involved. Mullally was fired for allegedly violating district ethics rules. The judge later denied her unemployment benefits, saying that her actions amounted to job-related misconduct. I'm Craig Evans, News Radio 1110, KFAB, Nebraska's news, weather, and traffic station. 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
4: Still looking at a very quiet Friday morning drive for the few that are out to the early start. Easy one for you, and good news, Highway 370 is back open. Shut down yesterday due to high water, then clean up from that high water. They still have the right lane westbound closed there at 25th Street, but otherwise you can get through there, and no slowdowns anywhere so far. That's a look at traffic. I'm Steve Parker.
1: All right, Steve, thank you, and thanks for jumping in for Lucy here for a couple of days. We have a couple of great days ahead, and man, we've earned it. Sunny and 66 today, 47 overnight. A little bit more breezy, but not bad. And a high of 72 with sunshine tomorrow. Sunny and 72 on Sunday, and that's kind of how things are looking for next week as well. Right now, still at 47 in Omaha Council Bluffs, 48 in Lincoln. Bloomberg market update here in just a moment on 1110 KFAB.
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18: This is Bloomberg Money Minute. Boeing's unionized white-collar workers voted to ratify a new contract, avoiding a costly strike. The plane maker's engineers, scientists, technicians, and pilots scored an average pay increase of 32% over 4 years. A work stoppage would have been Boeing's third labor disruption in 3 years. Traders are patiently waiting for the September jobs report, which could shift expectations of a Federal Reserve rate hike this month. The data is expected to show that payrolls rose by 90,000 in September. Stock futures are seeing gains this morning ahead of that key report. And Samsung is raising prices across most of its Galaxy S26 smartphone lineup, blaming a shortage of memory chips. The Galaxy S26, S26 Plus, and Ultra are each going up by $100. Over the last year, prices for consumer electronics such as laptops, gaming consoles, and smartphones have risen as manufacturers deal with an unprecedented shortage of memory chips driven by the artificial intelligence boom. Courtney Donahoe, Bloomberg Radio.
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1: Great to have you with us here. 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With Craig Evans, your news updates. Jim Rose is right there. Steve Parker in for Lucy Chapman. She's back on Monday. Courtney Donahoe, Bloomberg market updates a couple times an hour. I'm Scott Voorhees, here with you and Michael McDonald. Love Michael McDonald. He's been a guest on our program a couple of times over the years, and he's a new father. Wait, what? Isn't Michael McDonald, like, a little too old to be a new father? Well, yeah, but here's what happened. A guy named Mike, of course, Mike said, look, I always knew I was adopted. I had a wonderful childhood. This isn't anything like that. I could not have picked two better people to raise me. But knowing I was adopted, as a lot of people who are in that position do, with the availability of things like 23andMe, the DNA testing out there, he took one of those tests. And within 36 hours, got an email saying, hey, you've got a half brother in St. Louis. He's like, oh, I'll be darned. So he goes to St. Louis, meets the guy, and the guy's like, yeah, you might want to talk to your dad. So he gets in contact with his dad, and he's talking to his dad, and he says, so what do you do? He goes, well, I'm a musician. I've got a little tour here. I tour with a band called the Doobie Brothers, and we're performing this year. And he goes, wait a second. Are you Michael McDonald? And the guy says, yeah, I am afraid so. Now, before you start thinking, oh, Michael McDonald, you dog, just going from city to city, I bet Michael McDonald's got a bunch of illegitimate children in every single city he's ever played in. Well, I don't know that. He didn't play for the NBA. He played for the Doobie Brothers. It's a little different. And I don't know if this is better or worse, but the reason why Michael McDonald is this guy's dad but never raised him is because Michael McDonald and this guy's biological mother were 14 years old when this kid was conceived. That was before the beard. I don't know, it's Michael McDonald. He probably still had the beard. Probably still had that voice, too, even at 14. But at 14...
11: he was born with a beard.
1: You're not generally supposed to be siring children, which is why they gave the kid up for adoption. And so apparently the fact that this guy, who's 58 years old now, and his father share the same first name is purely coincidental. Can you imagine Jim just finding out, like, hey, we found your biological father. It's rock legend Michael McDonald, the sweet, soulful voice Doobie Brother variety. That's pretty cool.
11: Very cool.
1: And Michael McDonald kept forgetting he was this kid's father.
11: Well, you know, with that kind of activity, you know how it was with musicians in the 70s. Volume was never a concern.
1: Well, that's why I said, I when I first saw the story, I figured it was, oh, I just came through town.
11: A lot of them did.
1: Found a groupie backstage, but that was not the case. This was a couple of 14-year-olds. Whoops. So like I said, I don't know if that's better or worse in this instance, but hey, Michael McDonald's a father again. Not bad at the age of 70, 80, whatever Michael McDonald is. Timeless. That's how old Michael McDonald is. We've got traffic, weather, news. Richie in Papillion is here, the official Husker fan of Nebraska's morning news. He's up with his weekly rant in just a moment. This is Scott Voorhees talking with you if you're retired or close to retirement. 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
4: Still looking at a very quiet Friday morning drive for the few that are out to the early start. Easy win for you. And good news, Highway 370 is back open. Shut down yesterday due to high water, then clean up from that high water. They still have the right lane westbound closed there at 25th Street, but otherwise you can get through there. And no slowdowns anywhere so far. That's a look at traffic. I'm Steve Parker.
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30: A chilly start in the 40s will turn into a wonderful afternoon. Sunny skies, a high of 66, and a northeast wind that becomes southeast to end the day at 5 to 15 miles per hour. Mostly clear tonight, down to 47 for the low. Then mostly sunny and breezy on Saturday, a high of 72 with some south wind gusts up to 25 miles per hour. From the First Alert 6 Weather Center, I'm Senior Chief Meteorologist Rusty Lord.
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12: Wednesday night's floods prompted a disaster declaration from Governor Jim Pillen. He's ordered that state resources be made available to communities in need. Additional U.S. forces are being sent to the Middle East. Reports say a Marine Expeditionary Unit and the USS Theodore Roosevelt are headed to the region, which would bring the total number of carriers in the area to 3. Two men in North Carolina are taking couch surfing to a new level. Officers intercepted the pair cruising down a busy street with their love seat perched across two Lime scooters. The department shared a viral photo over the weekend. Officers did not say whether either rider received a traffic ticket. I'm Craig Evans. More news at the bottom of the hour at News Radio 1110 KFAB.
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1: Yes, we are, and glad to have you with us here on Nebraska's Morning News. 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Every Friday during football season, about this time, just ahead of Jim Rosen's Sports Brief, I, Scott Voorhees, get to welcome Richie in Papillion here, the official Husker fan of Nebraska's Morning News, to say, hey, Richie, how are we feeling about the Big Red this week? And then Richie says,
33: Richie feels pretty good with 4-0. We're going to be 5-0.
2: So that's pretty good.
1: Do you agree?
2: Hey, Jim.
1: Yeah. Uh-oh, here we go.
5: Yeah.
2: What's up with your AD, your buddy there, Shannon?
5: Well,
2: what is he doing?
5: He's about to shake you down for some big money, my friend.
2: Yeah, well, he's not shaking nobody down. He's taking everybody's season tickets.
5: Yep.
2: Right?
5: Yep.
2: He's just taking them.
5: Yep.
2: He doesn't tell anybody.
5: Right.
2: And just decides, you know, like he did with softball and baseball and volleyball.
5: Yeah.
2: This guy can go, I will drive him personally to Iowa State if he wants.
5: He's not going to Iowa State.
2: Because this guy, well, you know, let's hope he does because he's destroying the fan base.
5: Yeah, no, that's a step down. He ain't going to. If he thinks he has financial problems in Nebraska, go to Ames where they owe about $60 million right
2: There's
5: now.
2: There's no financial problems. There is no financial problems.
5: I agree.
2: He's making them, all right?
5: I agree.
2: He's making them. Let him go to Iowa State. Go get Trev back. That was the biggest
5: mistake. Get Trev back.
2: Well, that's right. All of this would have been done already at half the price. We all know that. Mm-hmm. Let's be honest, all right? This guy is destroying the fan base. It's the backbone of this program, and he's destroying it. He's taking people like me and a lot of others that cannot afford this.
5: Right.
2: And, you know, here's the other thing. From what I understand, Indiana and Ohio State aren't even sold out yet. Is that true?
5: That's correct. Indiana, as of yesterday, still 3,500 tickets for Indiana.
2: That's unbelievable. So don't you think you might as well start, you know, winning games first before we start taking everybody's season tickets and putting them on some kind of tier system that nobody can afford?
5: Look, dude, I've had the same ones for 103 years, and I'm going to be out.
2: We're all out. All of us. All of us. Unless I got Jim's money, I can't get back in the stadium.
5: Look, Jim's money ain't going to be good enough.
2: Oh, okay. All right.
5: Well, anyways. Well, let's talk about the game tomorrow. You got Maryland in here, and they played like the Keystone Cops on defense last week.
2: That is true. This team has to stay locked in. We can't let this quarterback. This guy's got NFL talent. We got to be real careful with him. And we just got to, you know, just play well. Stay locked in. Keep our quarterback play going. Stay balanced. Red zone touchdowns. Make Maryland go to third and long so we can pressure this guy. All of a sudden, we're getting sacks. We've only got like 11 or 12 in the last couple of games.
1: Love it.
2: And rattle him. Yeah, I do want to see better third quarters. That's becoming a trend again where in the third quarter, we just completely shut down. That's not good. That's not going to work after this week. So special teams got to

0: You got Bennington at Kearney. 9 wins, 1 loss between those two. And Benson's taking on Central. Let's see if my man Nemu is back in the lineup for the Bunnies. He hasn't played since, it's been 2 weeks. So let's see if he's back out there for Benson tonight as he continues to climb the charts of Nebraska's leading rushers, Nemu of Benson High. Husker volleyball treated Penn State like yesterday's garbage, drilled them in 3 straight sets from State College last night. Harper Murray played like she'd lost her keys, 14 kills on 29 swings. There was quite a match in Milford last night. Class C1 Milford High, the Eagles, blasted Class A Westside in front of a packed gym. That never happens, except when Milford has one of, if not the best high school volleyball player in the country, outside hitter Shayla Rottenberg. She only had 32 kills and 6 blocks in that match. Braves take out the Phillies in that deciding MLB playoff game, 6-2. So your final four in each league is set: New York, Tampa Bay, Cleveland, Chicago in the American League. Then in the National League, San Diego, Milwaukee, the Dodgers, and Atlanta. Sports is news on Nebraska's News Weather Traffic Station. 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
2: All right, thank you very much, Jim Rose. Tony Romo on that one, isn't it? Love it.
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4: Still a good-looking Friday morning drive going for us here with interstate traffic, for the most part, very, very light. One exception would be northbound on the JFK, not an interstate, but it is bunching up there coming past Highway 370 into that road work, but no other slowdowns and no accidents to report. That's a look at traffic. I'm Steve Parker.
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2: Sunny and 66 today, 47 overnight, and then a couple of days where it's sunny and 72 for the weekend. More like it, 47 now in Omaha, Council Bluffs, 46 in Lincoln. 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
2: 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Lee Harris is sentenced to 90 years.
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2: Behind bars, Lee finds an unlikely ally in his cellie, Robert. The pair are like chalk and cheese. There's no way their paths would ever cross on the outside. But as a fellow inmate, Robert sees through the lies and vows to do the unthinkable. Clear Lee's name.
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10: From the Fly Dubai flight tells India Prime Minister Narendra Modi.
11: The door is right there, and I was still getting hit, but I opened the door. And everyone else who helped was just as incremental to this effort.
12: Israeli intelligence sources tell Fox News that Israel will participate in the investigation alongside the UAE to determine the exact motive of the co-pilot and if he had direct ties to any foreign entities. Investigators will also try to understand how a weapon ended up in the cockpit.
10: Fox's Trey Yinks in Tel Aviv. President Trump says he's still thinking about banning diesel exports to Europe.
13: Right after the war started, the U.S. and Europe agreed to release 400 million barrels of oil. They wanted to cushion the blow from disruptions in the Strait of Hormuz. While the U.S. has deployed the lion's share of that commitment, Europe has not.
10: That is Fox's Lauren Simonetti. 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
15: At 7:31, we've got 47 degrees in Omaha, Council Bluffs, 46 in Lincoln. I'm Craig Evans, News Radio, 1110 KFAB. The Douglas County Board says that there was no evidence of criminal wrongdoing in the state audit of a county assistance program for low-income residents, but Sheriff Aaron Hansen says questions remain about whether taxpayer money was improperly used, and his investigation will continue. State Auditor Mike Foley's review raised questions about gift cards being used for unauthorized purchases, including alcohol and tobacco, and questioned the program's administrative costs. County officials say that they've ended the use of those gift cards and dispute parts of the auditor's cost calculations. A new report finds that damage to underground utility lines cost Nebraskans more than $110 million on average every year.
16: The report from the Common Ground Alliance finds there are more than 1,000 damages to underground utility lines in Nebraska annually, which can cause service outages for emergency responders and businesses and lead to property damage and personal injury. The study finds Nebraskans lose $12 to those costs for every $1 spent on repairs to underground utility lines. I'm Elaine Lee Irvin.
15: Iowa lawmakers will gather for a special session today to consider tax incentives for the proposed steel plant in Iowa. The $15 billion Mesabi Metallics plant was announced by President Trump. Iowa Governor Kim Reynolds says adjustments are needed to the state's program that provides tax incentives to companies that invest more than $1 billion in Iowa commercial developments. I'm Craig Evans, News Radio 1110 KFAB, Nebraska's news, weather, and traffic station. 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
18: Checking our Friday morning drive, looking pretty good right now. We are starting to see some pretty slow going into the road work, as we usually do, north and southbound on the JFK, between Highway 370 and Cornhusker Road. If you're just getting up and around, only the right lane is still closed, westbound on Highway 370 there past 25th from the high water we had yesterday. That's a look at traffic. I'm Steve Parker.
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20: This is more like it, and we've deserved this forecast. Sunny, no rain. And that's for the foreseeable future into next week. We'll start with 66 this afternoon, 47 overnight, and maybe a slight bit more breeze tomorrow, but that's only if you're looking for something to complain about. 72 for a high tomorrow, sunny and 72 on Sunday, 47 now in Omaha Council Bluffs, and 46 in Lincoln.
21: This is a Bloomberg Money Minute. President Trump says Federal Reserve Chairman Kevin Warsh should have voted against a move to hike interest rates last month. In an interview with Time magazine, the president did not blame Warsh for the central bank's decision. The president has long pressed the Fed to lower borrowing costs, but the central bank last month bucked his pressure, voting to raise interest rates by a quarter percentage point. The vote was unanimous. Turning to trading, stocks saw small gains yesterday, with the S&P 500 rising 0.2% despite concerns about inflationary pressure stemming from higher energy costs. And Barbie may soon have a new home. Mattel is said to have drawn takeover interest from Authentic Brands, according to the Wall Street Journal. Authentic has grown rapidly in recent years by acquiring brands from Reebok and Forever 21 to Care Bears. Earlier this week, longtime Mattel CEO Ynon Kreiz left for a similar job at Paramount Skydance. Mattel says it doesn't comment on speculation. Courtney Donahoe, Bloomberg Radio.
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20: Is that the one hosted by Gene Stothert? 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Yep, there's her picture. 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
22: We really don't miss Gary that much.
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22: it's good to have him around.
20: I do.
22: I've moved on.
20: That's Jim Rose. I'm Scott Voorhees. Lucy Chapman back with us on Monday. Scott at KFAB.com in the Zonkers Custom Woods inbox. Thomas says, Scott, if you could please relay a message to the man in the red Silverado. What is this? The Craigslist looking for a meeting opportunity?
22: He says, that's like the scene in American Graffiti. The blonde in the white convertible.
20: To the man in the red Silverado at 108th and L at 6:45 this morning. Thanks for singing the Dan Osborne commercial with me while we waited for the Green Arrow. Aye, Thomas, to you and the guy in the red Silverado and 108th and L about 45 minutes ago. Well, I hope you'll enjoy this take on the Dan Osborne commercial. Here we go.

0: A KFA Beach Boys right there with that AI take on the AI fake Dan Osborne song. Thanks to Keith for assembling that with the help of multiple data centers. That's why we need data centers. So we can have stuff like that. Our Jan and Dean take on the He's a Fake song here on 1110 KFAB. Now we got some more ear candy for you. This one, also in that Zonkers Custom Woods inbox, comes via the talkback mic.
1: Hey, this one's for Rosie. Hey, the Memorial Stadium project and the streetcar have one thing in common. They're both vanity projects as far as I'm concerned. And they both have another thing in common. One is displacing loyal people that have been there forever. And I guess that loyalty doesn't matter. And the other one is displacing businesses. Thanks, guys.
0: Thank you for the message.
2: You're right. If you have a business along Farnham right there in Midtown, you've been struggling with that streetcar construction. And they did not prepare nearly well enough to compensate those people. And thank you to some local donors who dumped into that economic fund to help give those guys a lifeline, because it's not close to being done. It's going to be a long time before it's done. Not like it'll be done here in a month or two. So you're not going to be back to normal on Harney or Farnham Street for a long, long time.
0: No,
2: and I do think it's a vanity project. I think that the vanity projects are important and they're not a bad idea. My problem from day one on this has been the financing model. And the financing model is a disaster.
0: Streetcar.
2: I don't care what they tell you. The people who are in charge of this are not going to be in office when the bills come due.
0: What do you think about his relation of the streetcar to the Memorial Stadium? He's calling them both vanity projects. Well, whose vanity is this? This started before Dannon. Dannon just seems to be getting in there now and somehow making it worse with the reseating at Memorial Stadium. But let me play a little devil's advocate. We talked about this issue a lot, and we will.
2: Mm-hmm.
0: What's he supposed to do if they have fewer seats and people, season ticket holders, say, this is my seat? Well, that seat doesn't exist. What is he supposed to do?
2: It's a conundrum, because the objective is to generate revenues. This is the entire objective. It's not to make the fan experience better. I mean, that's a sidebar. That's a side benefit. The players don't care about the facility anymore, so long as it's competitive, and they want to know how much they're getting paid. So it used to be, if you had the very best facilities, that was a huge recruiting tool. Well, you have to have competitive facilities, and Nebraska certainly had that with the old Memorial Stadium, and they have that with the Tom Osborne Performance Center and all the other things down there. There's a lot of stuff down there that are a real recruiting plus. But this is about generating revenues. There are two streams of revenue that will be coming into the stadium when it's completed in 2028. The first one is a lot more revenue on game day. The tickets, the concessions, the seat licenses, the parking. But the second revenue stream will happen off game day. They will create a facility that could generate revenues outside of the seven Saturdays.
0: You can hit golf balls in there.
2: That'll be one of them.
0: You can go see a country music concert in there.
2: There will be bars and restaurants
0: That's
2: in
0: cool,
2: there.
0: That's cool, but we do that now.
2: Yes, but Memorial Stadium in Lincoln has never been used for that. And this is a relatively new phenomenon in college sports. Some pro teams have been doing this for some time, but the idea is we want to generate revenue that we aren't going to have to share with the players. Because there will be some kind of agreement down the road for player compensation that involves collective bargaining.
0: You didn't answer my question, though.
2: Well,
0: it's
2: not a vanity project in the sense that, well, we don't care whether it generates any revenue. It's a project that looks vain, but is actually designed to generate money.
0: That's fine. Still did not answer my question. I will re-ask
2: it. I'm running for office.
0: I'm going to hold your feet to the floor. Okay. I'll get Gene Stothert to come in here and force you to answer the question.
2: Okay.
0: In just a moment here, after traffic, weather, and a news update next. That's Before Sports and the Grow Omaha Minute right
2: Jim Rose
0: here.
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7: Checking our Friday morning drive, looking pretty good right now. We are starting to see some pretty slow going into the road work, as we usually do, north and southbound on the JFK, between Highway 370 and Cornhusker Road. If you're just getting up and around, only the right lane is still closed, westbound on Highway 370 there past 25th from the high water we had yesterday. That's a look at traffic. I'm Steve Parker.
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10: A chilly start in the 40s will turn into a wonderful afternoon. Sunny skies, a high of 66, and a northeast wind that becomes southeast to end the day at 5 to 15 miles per hour. Mostly clear tonight, down to 47 for the low. Then mostly sunny and breezy on Saturday, a high of 72 with some south wind gusts up to 25 miles per hour. From the First Alert 6 Weather Center, I'm Senior Chief Meteorologist Rusty Lord.
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13: The investigation into improper use of taxpayer money in a county assistance program for low-income residents will continue by the Douglas County Sheriff's Office. That's in spite of the Douglas County Board saying that they found no evidence of criminal wrongdoing in a state audit. President Trump says he regrets nominating Justices Neil Gorsuch, Brett Kavanaugh, and Amy Coney Barrett to the Supreme Court. He recently criticized the three justices for voting with the majority to block his mail-in voting plan, striking down his tariffs, and his executive order on birthright citizenship. Americans spent more than $160 billion using buy now, pay later plans last year. That's according to research from Federal Reserve economists. Experts say these plans are increasingly being used for everyday expenses, including groceries, bills, transportation, and even rent. I'm Craig Evans. More news at the top of the hour at News Radio 1110 KFAB.
11: All right, thank you very much, Craig Evans, right there. Steve Parker in for Lucy Chapman. We got Jim Rose here with sports in just a moment. I am Scott Voorhees, and my mind on my money and my money on my mind. I do take requests. Daniel emailed and said, "Hey guys, thank you for entertaining me every day as I travel. God bless you all, but Scott, buddy, you got to work in gin and juice into the bumper music mix a little more often." Is this not the one that you wanted there? I got to turn that down. It starts getting real cussy real quick, but that's the Shinebox bluegrass version of the Snoop Dogg classic Gin and Juice. Daniel, that's probably not the one you wanted, but hopefully you enjoyed the one you got there. Thank you very much for joining us on News Radio 1110 KFAB. Let me try again before we get to sports. So, you've been sitting in this seat, and now they're reconfiguring all the seats. We have fewer seats over here, and we had 100 people, and now we've got like 84 seats. So, 16 people either have to go someplace else. Everyone else gets their seat closely approximated where it was. Where are those 16 people supposed to go? What is the athletic director supposed to do when the seat you were sitting in doesn't exist and now you got to move around a little bit? I'm just trying to play a little devil's advocate.
14: What does he do? He goes to somebody who will pay the highest price. That's what we have here. It's a classic market capitalism on parade.
11: So
14: we have a limited supply and a large number of interested persons. So those seats in the South Stadium, and we're talking about seats in the South Stadium. We're not talking about East and West stadiums, although they are going to make more chairback seats, which will take up a little space. But it has to do with you sitting in the South Stadium. First of all, a lot of your seats are going away for next year, 20,000 of them, as they rebuild the South Stadium and build that new concourse and all that.
11: Where's everyone going to sit?
14: Well, they're not going to be at the games. Yeah. Maybe they'll have big TVs, you know, down there by the practice fields, or maybe they'll have temporary seats in like the Hawks Pavilion or something. Don't know. They haven't told us where those 20,000 people are going, or maybe they'll have them over at Hawks Field or perhaps at Pinnacle Bank Arena. But then in 2028, there will be approximately 6,000 fewer from what we have now. So a whole lot of people are just not going to have access to seats. It's just the pure numbers.
11: So is Troy Dannon, because you, Richie, and Papillion, a lot of people, I have gone after our athletic director, Troy Dannon, for all of this. Is there really anything he can do? This whole thing was started. It's like, to work in the analogy that the earlier listener brought up, it's like blaming John Ewing for the streetcar. He's like, I didn't start this. I just happen to be the mayor now. Dannon didn't start this. He just happens to be the AD now.
14: But he could. No, he did stop it. Trev Albert started the project when he was AD. He left for Texas A&M, and the thing was put on pause. I am not a structural engineer. So I can't tell you how accurate or inaccurate these dire conditions in the stadium are. I know that they have spent many, many dollars over the years maintaining the stadium, improving it, reinforcing it. But it's a 100-year-old building that's been through 100 summers, winters, springs, and falls.
11: Looks good to me.
14: So how much of this is necessary? It's a good question. Do they need to do this? And the answer is, I don't think so, but then again, I'm not either an engineer nor a CFO.
11: When does it start?
14: Well, they've started construction now.
11: Yeah, but it really ramps up here after the season.
14: After the last regular season home game.
11: Could you become a structural engineer by then?
14: Yeah, I'll try.
11: Okay, good.
14: You talk to my guys at HDR, they'll give me a crash course.
11: 1110 KFAB Certified Transmission Sports Brief with future structural engineer Jim Rose.
14: And global financier, too. All right, Scott, good morning, everybody. Husker football against Maryland tomorrow. If this was a clam bake, advantage Terrapins. But their defense has been brutal the last 2 weeks with no new players or coaches.
2: Look at those legends, Jim.
14: Which foretells of what could be a big day for the Husker offense. It also could mean more snaps for our new Husker hero, Vince Genitone. The former linebacker, now running back, is feeling it.
3: You know, I wasn't seeing the field at linebacker, and they had brought it up about me possibly playing running back, and I was just, you know, wherever I can, you know, help the team is where I was going to play. So.
14: The guy is a beast, says fellow running back Makai Nelson.
15: Every time I watch it, like, I have a big smile on my face. You know, it's just Genitone going in there and being able to do what he was able to do. You know, it's just amazing, you know, seeing a guy that was on scout team all camp, all up until the game, you know, and for him to do that, it's just amazing.
14: That he was a walk-on, ignored out of high school, is an indictment of college football recruiting in 2026. The man was first-team Class A All-State, had 136 tackles, high school athlete of the year, gold medal-winning wrestler, and a 10-5-100. What else do you need? Winners last night in high school football around here. Gross, Millard North, Gretna East, and the North High Vikings. Top games tonight, Westside, Lincoln, North Star, Bennington, and Kearney. Let's see if we can get through the Burke prep game without any firearms getting discharged. Harper Murray was in a bad mood last night. Took it out on Penn State. The Husker All-American blasted 14 kills on 29 swings. Nebraska volleyball sweeps the Nittany Lions. Not much magic in all those national title banners that hang over Penn State's home court. If that was the toughest team in the Big Ten, this is going to be easy for Nebraska volleyball this season. The Steelers did not cover, upset by the Browns last night, 27-24. The Braves sent Philadelphia home in the baseball playoffs, 6-2 in the deciding Game 3. So Atlanta is in the divisional playoff series against the Dodgers, Game 1 tomorrow night. First games for all the playoff series are tomorrow. Husker Sports is so cash-strapped, they now have begun auctioning off the 100-year-old urinals in Memorial Stadium. 37 available, 3 already sold for $3,000 each. I want to be there when you tell your wife that you just spent $3,000 on this and it's going in her house. Sports is news on Nebraska's News Weather and Traffic Station. 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
7: Friday morning drive going pretty well. Nice to see some sunshine this morning. Westbound on I-80, started to see that slow down just a little bit there between 60th and 72nd Street. We're bunching up a little bit coming out of the 680 interchange on to westbound Dodge, and heavy stuff into that road work north and southbound on the JFK between Cornhusker Road and Highway 370, but still no accidents. That's a look at traffic. I'm Steve Parker.
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20: 2,600 missing children reports were filed in Omaha in 2025. 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
11: Into the mid-60s with sunshine today before low 70s for the weekend and next week. 47 now in Omaha Council Bluffs, 46 in Lincoln. Look.
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8: President Trump is urging supporters to come out and vote in November. Speaking at a campaign rally in Durant, Oklahoma on Thursday, Trump said the last time the radical left was in power, they gave the U.S. the worst inflation in the nation's history.
9: Since I took office, we've created more than 1 million private sector jobs and more Americans are working today in our country than at any time by far in history.
8: Trump's stop in Oklahoma, part of a broader tour touting the economy ahead of the midterms. Earlier on Thursday, Trump visited Denton, Texas, where he toured the Peterbilt Motors facility. Today, the president will be in Mobile, Alabama, to celebrate the groundbreaking of Mobile's new $4 billion bridge. And President Trump says it's time for Iran to make a choice, accept a fair deal, or cease to exist. Yesterday, Trump told reporters more oil is flowing out of the Strait of Hormuz since even before the start of the war with Iran, with the U.S. Navy in full control of the waterway. Trump added that Iran's economy is a wreck and they have no military. That's politics. I'm Mark Mayfield.
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11: Less hiring, more unemployment. I'm Dave Anthony, Fox News. That is the headline coming out of the just-released jobs report.
12: A significant slowdown in September, just 29,000, and we were expecting 90.
11: And hiring for August was also reduced by the same number, 29,000 fewer jobs created.
12: And our unemployment rate jumps up to 4.2% from 4.1% the previous month.
11: That's Fox Business Network's Taylor Riggs. And the reaction on Wall Street's positive. Stock futures are surging in part because oil prices are plunging nearly 4%, with European leaders considering tapping into their diesel fuel reserves, reacting to a Trump threat.
13: The president's considering a ban on U.S. diesel exports in an attempt to limit rising prices for Americans. But diesel costs are at record highs in Europe too, and a lot of that fuel comes from the United States. European leaders have met to consider what to do if President Trump limits or stops the supply. Some fear a catastrophic impact in the U.K. and the European Union.
11: Fox's Jonathan Savage in London. The captain of the Fly Dubai flight, who was stabbed by his co-pilot in an attempt to crash the plane, speaks out from his hospital bed, talking to India's prime minister, who hails Smit Machar as a hero.
14: When I was on the ground, I realized that the aircraft is going down, and I told myself, this is the last push, Smit. The door is right there. And I was still getting hit, but I opened the door.
11: That allowed passengers to see him, all bloody, still being attacked. They rushed in, subdued the co-pilot, and the plane landed safely in Saudi Arabia. President Trump goes to Alabama today, continuing to campaign for Republicans, hoping they keep control of Congress in the November elections. After he went to Texas and then Oklahoma, where he told supporters at a rally last night,
9: if the Democrats win, you'll have an economic depression, very much like 1929, in my opinion.
11: Democrats are making affordability the big issue amid low approval ratings for the president's handling of the economy in polls. 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
15: It's 8:02. We've got 47 degrees in Omaha Council Bluffs, 46 in Lincoln. I'm Craig Evans, News Radio 1110 KFAB. A fire last night puts four people out of their home. Omaha fire crews were called to an apartment near 37th and Marcy Streets about 9:30. They found smoke and flames coming from a second-story window. Crews were able to get the fire under control in under 15 minutes. There were no injuries. The investigation into the cause of the fire continues. Officials are crediting the reservoir system from preventing even worse flooding in the Omaha area. The Papio, Missouri River Natural Resources District says Wednesday night's flooding may have been even greater had it not been for the decades-old reservoir network. Officials say Weirs Pond Lake rose about 8 feet following the rainstorm. Flooding was reported in the surrounding area. Three more reservoirs in the region are under construction. Officials say that there will be 20 in the area by 2035. A survey of Midwest business leaders shows September was another positive month for hiring in the manufacturing sector.
5: This is the fourth time in the past 12 months that it's been above growth neutral. So we're adding jobs. We're almost back to where we have the same number of manufacturing jobs today as we had 12 months ago. Almost identical.
15: Creighton University economics professor Ernie Goss, he says the September Mid-America Business Conditions Index also shows the overall manufacturing sector is moving forward with another month of growth. I'm Craig Evans, News Radio 1110 KFAB, Nebraska's news, weather, and traffic station. 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
8: Your Friday morning drive's been going pretty well. I mentioned last time that it was really starting to slow down westbound I-80 coming past 60th Street. Well, here's why. Just before 72nd, we have a crash now blocking the left lane, and it looks like three or four cars could be involved. Westbound I-80 just before 72nd. That's a look at traffic. I'm Steve Parker.
16: All right, Steve, thank you. And thanks for jumping in for Lucy Chapman here for a couple of days. She'll be back on Monday. And by Monday, we still have this beautiful stretch of weather here. Sunny, 66 today, 47 overnight, up to 72 tomorrow and Sunday. And that's kind of how it looks as we start off and get through next week. Sunny and low 70s, maybe even warmer as we get to the end of next week. And no rain currently in the forecast. Right now, we're at 47 in Omaha Council Bluffs, 46 in Lincoln. Courtney Donahoe with the Bloomberg Market Update in just a moment here on Nebraska's Morning News.
17: Jim Rose for LaCardia Bakery and Cafe, and this is some of what they have ready for you right now at any of our four wonderful locations, two in Lincoln, two in Omaha, like the Pain au Chocolat, two slender bars of rich dark chocolate nestled within gold laminated butter pastry layers.
16: Pain.
17: Now, why do they call it Pain au Chocolat? 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
16: French.
17: It's pain. 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
16: It means bread.
17: Minute on the lips, a month on the hips. 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
0: It's Jobs Day on Wall Street, and the latest numbers show the labor market losing some steam. The U.S. added just 29,000 jobs last month. That's well below the 90,000 that economists were forecasting. The unemployment rate ticking up to 4.2%. But the sharp slowdown in the jobs market is driving stock futures higher. Traders are betting the Federal Reserve won't be forced to raise interest rates this month. Yesterday, small gains for stocks as Wall Street kicked off the start of the fourth quarter. The S&P 500 rose 15 points to finish out the day yesterday. And McDonald's is betting it can beat the chicken chains at their own game. The fast food giant is testing hand-breaded wings, strips, and a sandwich at a handful of locations in the Chicago area. Early next year, it's expanding the pilot to about 200 restaurants. McDonald's is trying to figure out how to add more space to the restaurants for the breading stations. But keep in mind, breading chicken by hand is way more labor-intensive. 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
16: Jennifer, thanks for the note here. She says, crash 72nd Street at I-80, left lane block. I don't know, though, which direction of I-80 at 72nd. So just a heads up on that. And pass that along to Steve. Steve Parker in for Lucy Chapman here with Time Saver traffic updates throughout the morning on Nebraska's Morning News. Great to have you with us. This is News Radio 1110 KFAB. Craig Evans, Courtney Donahoe. I'm Scott Voorhees. Jim Rose just left the studio. This is the part of the program where we talk on the radio, but he walked out. I don't think it's, I'm not taking it personally. I don't think he knows what time it is. So I'll tell you here what happened last night in Red Cloud. Is this a story about Dan Osborne? It absolutely is a story about Dan Osborne. Just to refresh you, the independent Senate candidate here taking on Pete Ricketts on Election Day in about a month from now was caught on tape, and this was something put out by the Ricketts campaign, where you hear Dan Osborne saying, and I kind of quote, Billy Bob in Blanken, Red Cloud, Nebraska, who lives next door to the Blanken Trump store as you pull into town and is waving the Trump flag. All he knows is he likes being on the winning team. It really is that simple. And Trump, that's why he's been so effective. He's been so effective at taking Billy Bob and his wife, Mary Jane or Mary Jo, and telling them, look, we're winning. You're on the winning team, and that's all they care about, because their lives probably suck so blanking much, unquote. So Dan Osborne, when he was in here this past week with Gene Stothert, I talked to him briefly, and I said, when you going to Red Cloud? And he said, this week. So that was last night. He goes down to the South Nebraska community of Red Cloud. Jim Rose back in the studio here, and you hear how that went last night. How many hundreds of people do you think were at the Dan Osborne rally in Red Cloud, Nebraska?
22: I don't think there were a lot of people there. I don't think there were a lot of people. There aren't a lot of people in Red Cloud. Besides, they're busy this time of year. That's farm country, and they have work to do, and they really don't have time for somebody like that. Now, some were there, of course.
16: What do you think would be a decent crowd?
22: In Red Cloud, if you got 50 people, that'd be huge.
16: Good guess. The Hastings Tribune is estimating the giant crowd last night at the Red Cloud Community Center of 50 people. And they're also describing it as a tranquil town hall. Now, Dan, first of all, started saying, like, look, that came out a year ago.
22: Doesn't matter.
16: It was born out of frustration. Frustration with what? With Billy Bob and Red Cloud? Frustration with Trump? Frustration with the Trump store. He goes, well, I misremembered the location of the Trump store. I meant Arapaho.
22: Right.
16: Now suddenly the people in Arapaho are like, what did we do? So he said, and I quote, that's why I'm here. I want to be accountable to you because of my words. And that's what's missing, I think, in politics today. We have to be accountable for our words, and we have to be accountable for our actions. And that's what I plan on doing.
22: Well, I think, Dan, I've watched Dan now for most of 3 years, because remember, he ran against Deb Fisher. This is not some newbie. We're pretty familiar with the guy.
16: We would talk to him in the Kellogg strike before that. And
22: he's an okay guy. He's a good guy. You can't say what he said when no one's listening and get people to believe your apology. It's the same thing with James Tallarico down in Texas. These people are assuming that you and I are either dumb or stupid or thoughtless or lazy, and we won't spend any time connecting the dots. They think they can say something a year ago, apologize for it, and everything's fine. These people are running for office. What they say when they're not running for office is what they believe, or what they say when they don't think anybody is listening, they believe. So he doesn't. He has contempt for small town Nebraskans in the sense that, you know what, these people are just a bunch of Trump knuckle draggers, and I'm not. Okay, and it's the same thing with James Tallarico in Texas and Dr. El Sayed up in Michigan. These people are not to be trusted. Okay, it's the same way with that goofy communist up in Minnesota, you know, who stood right there when billions of dollars were fraudulently passed through the state government of Minnesota as lieutenant governor. And she says, I didn't really know what's going on. What are you talking about? Of course you knew what was going on.
16: So you don't give Dan Osborne any credit for going down to Red Cloud and taking his medicine, facing the music.
22: And he said, besides, I was talking about Arapaho. Okay, I
16: mean, now he's got to go to Arapaho.
22: Yeah, I have
16: Billy Bob, William Robert in Arapaho is like, hey, man, what the
22: heck? I have no confidence in these people. The only person, there are three people who are running for office, in my view, and the four, if you throw in Mike Flood, in a competitive race, that I think you can believe. Jim Pillen is one of them because he's been governor and he says, you saw me in action for 4 years. This is what I believe. This is how I do business. Pete Ricketts is the other one. He was the governor of Nebraska for 8 years. He was a political operative before that. He's been in the ball game for most of the last 15 years. You can believe Mike Flood, same thing. And you can believe Brinker Harding, because Brinker Harding ran for city council, was elected, was reelected. He has a record of votes, okay? Those are the people you can take to the bank. That's what you have. These other people, Denise Powell, Dan Osborne, to a degree, Lynn Walls, but her record is up and down and all around as a state legislator. You can perhaps believe that. Brett Lindstrom, you can believe some of his actions, although his views and his actions sometimes are at odds.
16: All right. First of all, Lynn Walls will be a guest with mm-hmm. Gene Stothert on the KFAB comment line here in the studio on Tuesday. Don't miss that. Mm-hmm. And secondly, have you heard the Dan Osborne ad? Actually, it comes from a political action committee against Pete Ricketts.
22: Yes.
16: Let's address that next. We got traffic, weather, and a news update first, and then we'll discuss that here on Nebraska's Morning News.
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5: From the A1 United Heating, Air, and Electrical Time Saver Traffic Center, here's a look at your roads.
6: Your Friday morning drive's been going pretty well. I mentioned last time that it was really starting to slow down westbound I-80 coming past 60th Street. Well, here's why. Just before 72nd, we have a crash now blocking the left lane, and it looks like three or four cars could be involved. Westbound I-80 just before 72nd. That's a look at traffic. I'm Steve Parker.
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11: A chilly start in the 40s will turn into a wonderful afternoon. Sunny skies, a high of 66, and a northeast wind that becomes southeast to end the day at 5 to 15 miles per hour. Mostly clear tonight, down to 47 for the low. Then mostly sunny and breezy on Saturday, a high of 72 with some south wind gusts up to 25 miles per hour. From the First Alert 6 Weather Center, I'm Senior Chief Meteorologist Rusty Lord.
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14: A fire at an apartment near 37th and Marcy Streets displaces four residents. There were no injuries. OFD continues their investigation. The future of a permanent daylight saving time bill is uncertain as the Senate adjourns ahead of November's midterm elections. The House passed the Sunshine Protection Act over the summer. President Trump has supported the bill. The legislation now sits in the Senate. Majority Leader John Thune doubts the act's ability to reach the required 60-vote threshold needed to pass. Fewer and fewer people believe college education is very important as higher education continues to lose the public's trust. That's according to a recent Gallup poll. Less than a third of Americans say college education is very important. In 2013, a majority said college was very important. 7 in 10 Americans said so. I'm Craig Evans. More news at the bottom of the hour at News Radio 1110 KFAB.
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16: Good morning. Thank you so much for being here with us on Nebraska's Morning News, News Radio 1110 KFAB. That's Jim Rose. He's going to do sports and make me laugh all morning. I am Scott Voorhees. Very professional. Did I actually get through those temperatures a moment ago?
17: Nah,
16: 47 Omaha Council Bluffs, 46.
17: I was messing around
16: in
17: here.
16: Lincoln. That's fine. We've got a political action committee ad, and we talked about this a couple of days ago. I think Chris talked about it yesterday afternoon here on 1110 KFAB on the Chris Baker Show. Let's do a moment on this ad that says Pete Ricketts as governor, serving on the pardons board. He cast the deciding vote on restoring rights, including the opportunity to get a gun for a guy who a woman in western Nebraska said attacked her in 1993. And that guy was her husband. He was found guilty. He spent 14 years in jail. He had spent about 14 years out of jail when he goes before the Board of Pardons in Nebraska and says, I would like my rights restored. I have not committed any crimes since. I'm a model citizen. I'm involved in this group and that group. Now, me, I'd say, yeah, tough, pal. Go ask your ex-wife what she thinks about it. But that's not how the Board of Pardons works. If you want to speak to the Board of Pardons as they're thinking about granting a pardon to someone, you've got to file paperwork through certain channels. She didn't.
17: Right.
16: And now she's saying, I didn't get a chance to speak. Well, legally, she didn't do what was necessary to get a chance to speak. But the ad makes it sound like Pete Ricketts goes to this guy in his jail cell
17: right.
16: and says, come on, pal, let's get you out of here. We all know you didn't do anything wrong. And none of that is at all close to what happened. That's my take.
17: This is going to be an effective ad. And it's going to be an effective ad because it's striking. And it also strikes at the heart of one of the Republican narratives, and that is we are tough on crime, and we don't give any slack to criminals, and you can absolutely count on us to keep you safe, certainly better than the Democrats. This is a complex issue, and it takes thoughtfulness to figure it out. But know this. If you serve time, you are sentenced upon conviction. And if you serve time, we have to make a decision as a society. Are we going to be okay with those people when they get out or not? And if the answer is not, then you are really unhappy with Pete Ricketts. And Pete said he was sentenced to 30 years. With good time, he got half of that, 14. And then he was out, as you mentioned, 14 years walking around. He applied to get a pardon. He went before Doug Peterson, the Attorney General, Bob Evnen, the Secretary of State, and Pete. This was back in 2022 when Pete was governor. And Bob Evnen said, nope, I don't believe that you are rehabilitated, so you don't get the pardon from me. But Doug Peterson and Governor Ricketts said yes. She is the voice on this ad. This is the wife. She details what happened. She was brutally sexually assaulted, to which he confessed. And he was found guilty by a jury. He confessed to it. Then he got the sentence. But I think this is going to hurt Pete. This is going to hurt Pete with some Republicans and some independents who say, whoa, whoa, whoa, whoa, whoa. You guys keep telling us that if there's anybody out there that'll stand in the doorway and keep harm away from me, it's a Republican. But this guy's not only out walking around, but he no longer has to register as a sex offender, and he has access to a firearm.
16: He also was out walking around for several years, never once threatened the ex-wife, never committed any other crimes. And he wasn't let out of prison by the governor. He'd already served his time and was out.

0: played together. It was very embarrassing. Cannot cover crossing routes, and they really get confused by motion. That could mean a big day for Mr. Gilmer, Mr. Clark, Mr. Hunter, and anybody catching passes, screen passes tomorrow. Big games tomorrow. Game day from ESPN is in Iowa City for the Hawkeyes and Ohio State. That's the CBS game. The 11 a.m. Fox game is Michigan-Minnesota. NBC primetime game in the Big Ten is Washington at USC. Last night, the Browns beat the Steelers on a field goal, 27-24. High school kids, Gross gets off the schneid. They win their first game last night, now 1-5, 21-14 over the Blue Devils of Plattsmouth. Millard North over Elkhorn South, 14-13. Gretna East over Ralston, North beat South. Best game tonight could be Westside and Lincoln North Star. The Gators are 4-1. North Star and Northeast may be the best two teams in Lincoln. Harper Murray played mad last night for Husker Volleyball. 14 kills on 29 swings. Nebraska blows through Penn State. She hit 414. The team, very impressive, 440. And our old friend Whitney Lonstein was out there for the Nittany Lions. Waverly Viking, well-traveled, started at Nebraska, then to Texas, then to Penn State. Who's next? 13 kills, but she had 7 in the first set. Baseball playoffs ready to go tomorrow with the divisional round. Atlanta takes out Philadelphia. So the Braves will play the Dodgers. San Diego playing at Milwaukee. You got the Yankees at Tampa Bay and Cleveland at Chicago. Game 1 of the divisional playoff series. Sports is news on Nebraska's News Weather Traffic Station. Rosie DiGenosi in 24 minutes. 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
2: Checking that Friday morning drive, still working the crash. Westbound I-80 just before 72nd Street still had the left lane blocked and still backed up pretty much to the JFK. Fortunately, that's the exception. The rule has been light traffic and things moving well. Still a little slow westbound Dodge out of the 680 interchange. That's a look at traffic. I'm Steve Parker.
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4: We'll see a high of 66 sunny degrees today, and then into the low 70s for the weekend. 47 now in Omaha, Lincoln, and Council Bluffs.
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17: On the night before Halloween in 1975, 15-year-old Martha Moxley was murdered in the Tony Bellhaven neighborhood of Greenwich, Connecticut. She was rich and beautiful and loved by

0: all who knew her. For decades, despite intense media scrutiny, police failed to make an arrest. In 2000, 25 years after Martha's murder, her one-time neighbor, Michael Skakel, was arrested. He'd been 15, like her, at the time of the crime. He was also a cousin of the Kennedys.
1: A teenage neighbor and friend of Martha Moxley.
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0: The Kennedy connection is the reason that most people know about this case, or at least think they know about it. I watched the news. I read the articles. Of course Michael Skakel killed his next-door neighbor Martha Moxley. He beat her to death with a golf club. I knew it. And if you followed the case like I did, I bet you knew it too. My name is Andrew Goldman. I've been a journalist for 30 years. I got involved in this case in 2015. But here's the thing. Once this story got its hooks in me, it wouldn't let me go. From NBC News Studios, Dead Certain, The Martha Moxley Murder is a podcast series that I believe will finally provide a full, true, authoritative account of the Martha Moxley case.
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7: I'm Roxanne Evans. The September jobs report is out. Employers adding only 29,000 jobs, well below expectations of 90,000.
8: Last month, August was 162, and we were expecting 90. And again, that in part helps the unemployment rate jump up to 4.2 from a 4.1 in the previous month.
7: Taylor Riggs of the Fox Business Network. On Wall Street, stock futures surging in part because oil prices plunging. New York Governor Kathy Hochul appointing Attorney General Letitia James as special prosecutor to oversee the investigation at Cornell University. The governor saying she's lost faith in local authorities.
9: This has in turn undercut my faith and the public's faith in the district attorney's ability to effectively investigate and prosecute the case at this time.
7: That's Fox's Chanley Painter.
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10: It's 8:31. We've got 47 degrees in Omaha Council Plus, 46 in Lincoln. I'm Craig Evans, News Radio, 1110 KFAB. The Douglas County Board says there was no evidence of criminal wrongdoing in a state audit of a county assistance program for low-income residents, but Sheriff Aaron Hansen says questions remain about whether taxpayer money was improperly used, and his investigation will continue. State Auditor Mike Foley's review raised concerns about gift cards being used for unauthorized purchases, including alcohol and tobacco, and the report questioned the program's administrative costs. A new report finds that damage to underground utility lines cost Nebraskans more than $110 million on average every year. The report from the Common Ground Alliance finds there are more than 1,000 damages to underground utility lines in Nebraska annually, which leads to property damage and personal injury. The study finds Nebraskans lose $12 to those costs for every $1 spent on repairs to underground utility lines. A high school teacher in Iowa was fired after allegedly offering students extra credit in exchange for donations to her personal GoFundMe. Stephanie Mullally worked in the Clinton Community School District and reportedly told students that the money would help cover expenses tied to her education, including travel, food, and lodging. Six donations brought in $140 before the fundraiser was paused, and an administrative law judge says some students felt pressured to contribute because their grades were involved. Mullally was fired for allegedly violating district ethics rules. I'm Craig Evans, News Radio 1110 KFAB, Nebraska's news, weather, and traffic station. 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
11: From the A1 United Heating, Air, and Electrical Time Saver Traffic Center, here's a look at your roads.
12: Still trying to wrap up a crash in the left lane, westbound I-80 just before 72nd Street. Traffic still pretty jammed back to the JFK. And now northbound on 480, the exit ramp that takes you to the North Freeway, an accident working there slowing us down. That's a look at traffic. I'm Steve Parker.
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15: No rain in the forecast. A sunny, mild 66 today, 47 overnight.
6: bit more breeze tomorrow. And then sunny and 72 tomorrow and Sunday and into next week as well. Still no rain in the forecast as we look at early next week. 47 in Omaha Council Bluffs, 46 in Lincoln, and we were talking about this a little bit off the air earlier. So the market update comes out here, hiring a little weak, unemployment's up a little bit, and Jim Rose says, oh, the markets are going to take a big dump. No, because they were expecting this news, and this might cause some yields to back off a bit with the weak payroll data. So just a moment into the final trading day of the week, the Dow is up 400-plus points, 51,648. S&P is up nearly a full percent. That's plus nearly 70 for the S&P. It's 77.90. The NASDAQ plus 400. That's a point and a third, up over 31,170.
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6: And good luck. 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I'm Scott Voorhees here with Craig Evans. Steve Parker in for Lucy Chapman. Jim Rose right there. Thanks for hanging out on Nebraska's Morning News. We now welcome back here to News Radio 1110 KFAB from Fox News Radio. Jonathan Savage here, as the Secretary of State is apparently playing like a bouncer at a club here. What's going on, Jonathan?
19: Yeah, Marco Rubio, the Secretary of State, kicking out someone he felt had overstayed his welcome, according to reports from Axios and the Associated Press. This all surrounds the UN General Assembly last week, where Iran was allowed to send a delegation, including President Masoud Pezeshkian and Foreign Minister Abbas Araghchi. Now, after his speech, President Pezeshkian fairly quickly flew back to Iran, but Abbas Araghchi, the foreign minister, and some of his colleagues stayed in New York for indirect talks, negotiations with the U.S. about ending the conflict. But there was little progress made in those discussions, which were mediated by Qatar. And Marco Rubio, the Secretary of State, reportedly ordered the delegation to leave on Monday evening, about 2 days ahead of plans, having overstayed their welcome, as I said. So they left early Tuesday. Iran, though, denies this. They say they weren't expelled. They insist their departure was scheduled all along.
6: Well, we can always believe everything Iran says. After all, look at how healthy their Ayatollah is. So I think it suggests to me, Jonathan, that the meetings between this Iranian delegation and I don't know how personally involved Secretary of State Rubio was with these, but whatever was going on wasn't going well. Is that your assessment as well?
19: I think that's absolutely the case. The two sides are clearly very far apart. Iran delivered a proposal to the U.S., which was rejected by President Trump. Iran wants the blockade of their ports to be ended. They want the fighting to stop. They want $12 billion worth of frozen funds released, and they want oil sanctions to be lifted in order for the Strait of Hormuz to be reopened. The U.S. not happy with any of this at all. Meanwhile, Qatari mediators are still trying to explore a compromise. This week, President Trump has warned of renewed military action if there's no deal. He says, maybe I will blow him up. It's going to end very soon, one way or the other.
6: There are some who are speculating that perhaps America found out that this pilot on this Dubai flight with the issue on the plane the other day had links to Iran, and maybe that's why the Trump administration kicked these guys out. Anything to that?
19: Yeah, the timeline doesn't quite work with that. It was Monday when Marco Rubio reportedly told him to leave, Wednesday when the fly-to-fly flight happened.
6: Great reporting as always. Jonathan Savage, Fox News Radio, thank you so much for the time. Have a great weekend.
19: Thank you. Take care.
6: Appreciate him here on 1110 KFAB. Oil is down right now about 4%, back under $90 for a barrel. Same with Brent crude, down about almost 3%, under $100 a barrel. Here's a weird take, Jim Rose. I don't know that the American people are paying as much attention in this last month before the midterms on Iran because we've been dealing with it since February. Nothing has changed in the last 2 or 3 months, and I think a lot of Americans are like, eh, what else is going on? Has the president beat them into submission on giving a rip about the Strait of Hormuz?
20: Well, it has to do with gas prices. The gas prices are higher, and that's the war. Now, what I don't quite understand, and I'm not a world-class economist, and that is, how can the Strait of Hormuz essentially be producing more oil now than they were pre-war, and yet the price tag for a gallon of gas is high? Now, smart economists will say, and market observers will say, because the oil companies aren't sure it's going to continue. And until there's a declaration that the war is over and Iran is going to play nice and we have a deal or we have a major regime change over there, oil guys are going, I don't know if this is going to last. So if we drop the price back down to $2.95 a gallon or whatever it was or whatever it needs to be, and then we have a flare-up, then what happens? Well, the supply goes to, you know, what's this? My costs go through the roof. I just gave up a whole bunch of money at the pump. The president is talking about this, but the truth is the president has been so confusing, and this is what's going to be Monday's Rosie DiGiannozzi, Scott. I'm so confused with the president's, president's messages have been so confusing, I'm not really sure what he means anymore. But in this case, I think most Americans are very, very frustrated by a couple of things. One, the price of everything, which is driven by energy, naturally. And two, they just don't like the acrimony. And I can tell you a lot of Rock Rib Republicans are not happy because we said you were to cut spending. We sent you back there with a giant chainsaw on Elon Musk, and so far we're spending more.
6: The president hasn't been confusing on this. He's been telling us this whole deal with Iran will be wrapped up in 2 weeks. He's been telling us that for 9 months. Sure what's confusing about that. Traffic, weather, news, Greg Wagner from Nebraska Game and Parks, and then today's Rosie DiGiannozzi Friday edition. That's all next.
20: And Jim Rose for the Premier Group. We have Bill Altman and his Big Old Money Show at 8 o'clock on Sunday morning on 1110 KFAB. Please listen for that. 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
30: Here's something pretty disturbing I discovered while researching this podcast. This is what it actually says on the Los Angeles Police Department website. The site states that the Adult Missing Persons Unit investigates 3,200 cases a month, and 70% of those missing people are found or returned voluntarily within 2 or 3 days. It goes on to explain, and I quote here, "Since being a missing person is not a crime, police are given a very limited role while conducting these types of investigations. At the bottom of the webpage, it gets more disturbing. There's a section titled, "What if they never returned?" And here's the official police advice. In such situations, you may want to enlist the services of a private investigator to assist in your search. If you can't afford a PI, the police elaborate, quote, "Another option would be to contact the Salvation Army, which has a missing persons locator program." There is not a single sentence on the LAPD website that would lead a loved one of a missing person to have any faith that the police would properly investigate it. What the LAPD is basically saying is, if someone you love goes missing, don't overreact. They'll probably turn up, unless they don't, in which case you should get someone besides the police to look into it. All this is my way of saying, if the police took missing persons cases as seriously as they do, say, bank robberies, I wouldn't have had to do this podcast in the first place and end up chasing a violent criminal halfway around the country. I'm Neil Strauss, and you can hear the full story of To Live and Die in L.A.
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12: Kind of a busy Friday morning drive here as we wrap it up. Still working this crash northbound 480 on the exit ramp to the North Freeway, and then northbound on the North Freeway exit to Cumming Street. Have another crash working there, and still working the wreck westbound on I-80 just before 72nd Street, still in that left lane jamming you up. That's a look at traffic. I'm Steve Parker.
0: 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There is no time like October, and there is no October like this one. 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
1: A chilly start in the 40s will turn into a wonderful afternoon. Sunny skies, a high of 66, and a northeast wind that becomes southeast to end the day at 5 to 15 miles per hour. Mostly clear tonight, down to 47 for the low. Then mostly sunny and breezy on Saturday, a high of 72 with some south wind gusts up to 25 miles per hour. From the First Alert 6 Weather Center, I'm Senior Chief Meteorologist Rusty Lord.
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3: The metro area's reservoir system prevented flooding from being worse than it was. There are three more under construction in the region. Tennessee death row inmate Krista Pike is receiving life-saving medical care after this week's failed attempt to execute her. Her attorneys say that she remains in critical condition. Governor Bill Lee is pausing executions for the rest of the year while a third-party review examines what went wrong. An Ohio middle schooler is accused of making false claims about a gun on campus. The 11-year-old girl allegedly told her classmates that she'd seen another student with a firearm in the hallways. During an interview with deputies, the girl reportedly admitted that she had lied about the incident, and now she's charged with falsification and making false alarms. I'm Craig Evans. More news at the top of the hour at News Radio 1110 KFAB.
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6: 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Down at the old market, first thing you do is go down several steps. 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But right now, it's time to get you outside for the weekend. Just ahead of the Rosie DiGenosi every week at this time, we here on Nebraska's Morning News welcome in here our favorite country boy.
5: Don't go messing with a country boy, a country boy, a country boy. Don't go messing with a country boy, don't mess with a country boy.
6: From Nebraska Game and Parks, it is Greg Wagner. What's going on there, Greg?
7: The sun!
6: Yeah, I know. How'd
7: you
6: everyone...
7: guys, the sun, the orange ball has appeared, finally.
6: How did our state parks and all our various areas deal with the brand new wetlands we've had around here?
7: Yes, we've had a little bit of lowland flooding here and there. Some of our trails... Folks are going to have to keep an eye out on our trails because we've had some washouts in the lower lying areas. Yeah. But by and large, we did fine. We got through it. And
6: okay. So
7: there
6: what's,
7: you go. Sun's
6: what's,
7: out now.
6: What's going on at our state parks this weekend?
7: Well, here's something really fun. We're going to butcher a bison.
6: All right.
7: At Fort Atkinson State Historical Park tomorrow morning at 10 o'clock.
20: Does it know?
7: No, it doesn't.
6: Yeah, no, it's fine with it. It's a really bad
7: and
6: bison.
7: Then our living historians up there, the soldiers and everybody else, they're going to cook it.
6: All right.
7: Man, look at that. Only really at good. Nebraska State Parks, Rosie.
6: I like
7: so
6: a,
7: what do you think of that?
8: It's a free meal, so I just I show I up there.
7: I think you're going to get free samples.
8: Okay.
7: Probably.
6: I like a buffalo burger. All right. So
7: there you go. So that's the Port Atkinson has their Living History Weekend, and that's kind of the highlight of it.
6: What about hunting and fishing this weekend?
7: Ooh, the hunting is tough out there, primarily because you got water sitting all over, you got soggy situations, and you don't want to tear up these farmers' roads and lanes. The other thing is our crops are all still in. The crop harvest really, especially here in the area, has not kicked off. And so it's making things tough for archery deer hunting, for fall turkey that's now open. And we'll see. We need conditions to improve, and they're going to improve, no question about that.
6: Yeah, that'll be good. What about fishing?
7: Fishing, also tough conditions. You're looking at turbid water, high water. You need to kind of fish the existing grass lines, the existing tree lines. It's going to be rough and tough. There's no question about it.
6: Yeah.
7: We don't, you know, paint things here on KFAB telling you it's going to be great.
6: Yeah.
7: It's going to be rough. It's going to be difficult, especially this time of year. You have to be a hunter as far as an angler. You got to find these fish, and you got a lot of water to work too. You got more surface acres.
6: Yeah, curious how much this next week improves those conditions, both the hunting and the fishing.
7: It'll be great. Dry those crops out and. Exactly. That's a big thing.
6: And finally, Greg, what's on the outdoor bulletin board?
7: Well, just in time with good weather, fall trout stockings, they'll kick off next week, Fremont State Lake 18. We have lots of Halloween events. They kind of kick off next week here in eastern Nebraska. And we still have a lot of deer permits left. If you haven't planned a fall deer hunt yet, check out your options.
6: Greg, have a great weekend.
7: You too. Thank you.
6: From Nebraska Game and Parks, that's Greg Wagner here on Nebraska's Morning News. We're now on News Radio 1110 KFAB. It's time for the Rosie DiGenosi. Here's Jim.
8: All right, Scott. Good morning, everybody. First up, fake news that you can trust from the Babylon Bee. Joe Biden seen looking at paint swatches in preparation for his next Supreme Court nominee. It's Friday, and we're drying out. Cleanup day around here. Overnight Wednesday into Thursday, County 911 received 1,800 calls about too much water. Streams and rivers brimming, some 3 to 5 feet above flood stage. The Missouri River rose 3 feet in 6 hours. Lincoln got over 6 inches, breaking a 116-year-old one-day record. That water came very close to Fred Hoiberg's $30 million practice facility along the Antelope Creek. Some of us had to spend the night in temporary emergency shelters, but so far, no fatalities, very few injuries. Just a lot of wet basements and muddy streets. So much for the drought. Wettest Omaha September in 61 years. Weather Channel is already into winter. They think that El Nino will make it warmer and drier for us. 33 days from the midterms, and embattled U.S. Senator Pete Ricketts is on defense. A political action committee behind challenger Dan Osborne produced an ad reminding us, as governor, Pete pardoned convicted rapist John Arias. The ad is narrated by the rape victim. Ricketts says Arias served his time. A pardon doesn't say he didn't do it, but it does remove him from the sex offender list, and he can carry a firearm. This one might hurt. The president to the rescue. Trump launched a 32-day sprint to Election Day in friendly confines. Rallies in Texas and Oklahoma, then Ohio and here. Usually, these last 3 weeks are spent in toss-up states. This year, Republican strongholds are all in play. North Carolina is all but lost. As of today, the GOP is behind in 5 other Republican states. Democrats have the same problem in Michigan, New Hampshire, and Minnesota. All of the polls are within the margin of error. Also encouraging, GOP State Senator Christine Drazen leads incumbent Governor Tina Kotek in Oregon, which hasn't elected a Republican governor in 44 years. Trump says the GOP problem is not substance but message, essentially telling the voters it's not that bad. Remember when Karine Jean-Pierre used to do the same thing?
20: thinking they'll take Congress from the Republicans on election night. Democrats are warming up their investigations of Trump administrators. Senate Democrats are asking Secretary of State Marco Rubio to fire the U.S. ambassador to Greece, Trump appointee Kimberly Guilfoyle, upset that she includes a lobbyist in meetings with foreign officials over business deals with Greek companies. Without reform, Social Security's trust fund is 7 years from extinction. That has many early 60-somethings taking it early. Good idea? Yes, if you invest, not spend it. Somebody tell Syracuse State Senator Bob Hallstrom about the state's $200 million budget hole. He is tag-teaming with the tax hawks at the Platt Institute to eliminate Nebraska's inheritance tax. Only five states still have them. Here, it's a double tax, since most of what you'd inherit from mom and dad has already been taxed. Counties will try to block it again. They get most of the money and say, we just can't live without it. Husker Sports is giving fans a crack at some rare memorabilia. The aging urinals in Memorial Stadium are up for sale. 37 available when they start tearing into the place for the remodel. $3,000 each. So far, three sold. I want to be there when you break that news to her. In this week's Tournament of Rosies, it's Ron and Peg Ziola, a Ziola of Columbus. Still holding hands after 50 years. Ron says, I have to. If I ever let go, Peg will go shopping. One more sign of the times. From the gift shop of the Sovereign Winery in Waconia, Minnesota, it reads, a recent study found that women who carry a little extra weight live longer than the men who mention it. Talk again in 69 hours. In the meantime, make them all count.
6: All right, Jim, thanks. And it's going to be a beautiful weekend. Sunny and 66 today, then up into the low 70s for the weekend.
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31: 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Spotify comes along. They changed the game. Pandora was still trying to be kind of like radio in a way. 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Apple's 0.7, YouTube Music 0.7. 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
7: More jobs lost than created. I'm Dave Anthony, Fox News. That's after you do the math in the latest employment report out this morning. Worse than expected, showing last month's hiring being eclipsed by revisions from the prior months.
21: The number of new jobs created cooled to 29,000 after a rebound in August. And revisions to July and August show 60,000 fewer jobs created than previously reported.
7: Fox's Jenny Casola also reports.
21: The unemployment rate rose to 4.2% last month.
7: But Kevin Hassett, director of the National Economic Council, just told Fox Business from the White House he is not disappointed by this jobs update in the least.
25: President Trump's policy is a supply-side policy that's realigning the American economy in a very positive way. So government employment was down, employment for everything else was up.
7: Israel's Prime Minister Benjamin Netanyahu says whoever sent the co-pilot who attacked the pilot on a Fly Dubai flight trying to crash the plane will pay a heavy price. He's already said that that co-pilot was radicalized by Islamists. We're hearing from the captain who was attacked, Smit Machar, from his hospital bed.
27: He describes how, bleeding from stab wounds on the cockpit floor, he somehow crawled to the door and raised the alarm. I could feel the aircraft was plunging, he says, and I said to myself while I was getting beaten, this is the last push, do it. Passengers restrained the attacker. Pilots in training who happened to be on board landed the aircraft safely.
7: That's Fox's Jonathan Savage. We have just heard from the new special prosecutor in New York in a reopened Cornell University rape case that led to no charges back in 2024.
28: I stand ready to lead a process guided by the facts and the law.
7: The state's attorney general, Letitia James, was appointed by Governor Kathy Hochul. 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
3: A fire last night puts four people out of their home. Omaha fire crews were called to an apartment near 37th and Marcy Streets about 9:30. They found smoke and flames coming from a second-story window. Crews were able to get the fire under control in under 15 minutes. There were no injuries. The investigation into the cause of the fire continues. The Douglas County Board says that they found no evidence of criminal wrongdoing in a state audit. The Douglas County Sheriff says the investigation into improper use of taxpayer money in a county assistance program for low-income residents will continue. Iowa lawmakers will gather for a special session today to consider tax incentives for a proposed steel plant in southeast Iowa. The $15 billion Mesabi Metallics plant was announced by President Trump on Monday. Iowa Governor Kim Reynolds says adjustments are needed to the state's program that provides tax incentives to companies that invest more than $1 billion in Iowa commercial developments. I'm Craig Evans.
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29: A chilly start in the 40s will turn into a wonderful afternoon. Sunny skies, a high of 66, and a northeast wind that becomes southeast to end the day at 5 to 15 miles per hour. Mostly clear tonight, down to 47 for the low. Then mostly sunny and breezy on Saturday, a high of 72 with some south wind gusts up to 25 miles per hour. From the First Alert 6 Weather Center, I'm Senior Chief Meteorologist Rusty Lord.
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33: 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Here's Scott Voorhees.

0: That's right. It is Talktober. Happy Talktober the 2nd to you from all of us here at News Radio 1110 KFAB. And right now, all of us with a microphone in front of our face for the next hour includes just me. Great to have you with me. You have a microphone in front of your face, too. 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We might be able to work it in, which I think would be probably pretty easy to do in this hour, because unless I really start getting on a tirade about something, this is one of those days where I don't want to spend a lot of time on any one story, as I have a number of different things here we've been talking about a little bit here and there throughout the week, and I don't want to carry all this paperwork into next Monday. We're doing the show, and then we're throwing all this stuff away and starting fresh on Monday. So what does that mean we got to discuss right now? By the way, Lucy Chapman also back here on Monday. First things first, as we started off yesterday, similar sentiment I'm hearing from people, friends of mine, who have lost their homes. Some of these homes, especially in that fantastic Ralston, I'm a Ralston kid, that Ralston School District community near 60th and L, which is on the eastern seaboard of the Ralston School District. But down there, you've got a little area called Karen Western, named because that's where Karen Western Elementary School is, because once upon a time, I guess that was Western to somebody, and then Karen. I don't know. I didn't go to school there, but spent a lot of time there. My middle school girlfriend lived there in Karen Western, and I've have friends who have parents who have still lived there. I have friends who still live down there, friends who have businesses down there, and talking with one of them in text messages last night, apparently his parents, this is the house he grew up in, total loss. And that's just because, you know, looking at this going, we got like 5 inches of rain. Well, a lot of people disputing that total, but it was 5 inches of rain on top of a couple inches here and a couple inches there, and then several inches we got before that, and it never really got a chance to dry out. And it's just been one rain event after another there, and there was no place for the new rainwater to go. The ground was completely saturated. I heard people, we didn't have any real flooding issues in my neighborhood in Northwest Omaha, but I'm hearing from neighbors. My wife is on one of those, I don't know if it's a text string or the Nextdoor app or what the heck it is, but apparently some of my neighbors had sewer water back up into their homes. That's always delightful. It's widespread with some of these. Here are the things for which we can be thankful. One, I think it's safe to say that we're out of a drought, though I don't know. Still driving to work yesterday morning during an active flood, I still saw some homes and businesses that have their automatic sprinklers on. Why some people won't think about, oh, I wonder if I can turn those off, or get one of those settings on there that recognizes, oh, we just got 6 inches of rain over the last few hours. Maybe I don't need to run this, but hey, you know what? It's your lawn. If you want to do that, I guess it doesn't bother me other than just cause me to roll my eyes at you. If you want, during a deluge, to have your sprinklers going on, 30 minutes per zone, your lawn, dude, have at it. You're the one's going to mow it. And now the sun is out and we don't have any rain in the forecast right now. I don't see any rain in the forecast through next week. Don't be surprised if something pops up, but it doesn't look like it's going to be like the last couple of weeks where you have 3, 4, 5 days in a row of multiple hours of rain. Beautiful forecast ahead because it's Talktober. But this is giving chance for people to try and clean up, shovel mud. Shoveling mud is awful because the mud sticks to the shovel. That rhymes. So you're trying to shovel the mud out of whether now it's collected in a basement or an upper floor, like kitchen area or something like that. or just up on the driveway or the yard. How do you shovel mud out of the yard without taking a bunch of grass with it, tearing up your whole yard? And then you're looking at it going, what am I supposed to do here? I don't know. I'm telling you, shoveling mud, it's almost impossible. It takes forever. You shovel it. It doesn't come off of the shovel. You got to take your foot, get it off of there. So thankful in that for a lot of, especially our ag friends, I guess we're out of a drought in this area. I don't know if that's officially the word, but they have different standards over how much rain needs to fall over what kind of period. All I know is they got a lot of rain. Also, even though emergency crews here received about 1,800 calls to 911 in a four-hour period from 10 o'clock Wednesday night up until 2 o'clock yesterday morning. So in those 4 hours, about 1,800 calls to 911. It doesn't delineate, you know, how many of these calls were from someone broke into my house and I'm being robbed. There's a cat in my tree. And, there's water rushing into my home. We're thinking we have to go on the roof and be rescued. But the way it's described here by KMTV3 is emergency crews received about 1,800 calls in that four-hour period. And they're talking about rescue activity as crews are out scrambling to pull people from flooded homes and vehicles. It's Hurricane Polo that did this. Yep, tropical moisture from Hurricane Polo was responsible for this heavy rain that came up into Omaha, settled in over Omaha, and dumped up to 6 inches of rain on the area. And that was pretty much in, a lot of that came within about a two-hour period. That was 10 o'clock Wednesday night until about midnight. So it's a mess. And for those who are cleaning up a mess, our hearts go out to you. For those who are looking at the remnants of, that was my sewing machine, that was my car, that was my family room, there goes the bedroom. You know, and maybe there goes the entire house. Our hearts go out with you. They go out to you. Huge mess. Another issue here, and I'm just looking at the TV screen, and I see that the governor of New York is appointing State Attorney General Letitia James as special prosecutor to oversee the investigation into a student's allegation that she was assaulted by, I don't know, everyone in the fraternity at Cornell in October 2024. Yeah, let's address that. We'll do so next.
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0: Well, thanks for that. And good morning. Great to have you with us. This is News Radio 1110 KFAB. I'm Scott Voorhees. 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
17: Good morning, KFAB Nation. Happy Friday.
0: Yeah.
17: Go Big Red.
0: Yeah.
17: And I really need to hear Chuck Grassley tell me to shut up before I go into work today. Have
18: an
17: awesome weekend.
18: Are you ready to shut up?
0: There you go. Hopefully we got that to you before you got into work this morning. Yes, Chuck Grassley telling Senator Cory Booker, or actually asking him.
18: Ready to shut up?
0: So he didn't tell him to shut up. That would be rude. He just wondered, are you ready to shut up? Thank you for that. And we'll go through some more of these messages in the next hour before the KFAB comment line. As she said, go Big Red. I also just got this email from Nebraska Football. It says, see you Saturday. We are sold out. Oh, now we're not going to know as they announce the attendance in the third quarter or early fourth quarter and say it's Memorial Stadium's 80 millionth sellout. And we'll see if that continues. There are still thousands of tickets remaining for the following week's game, where we have some cupcakes from Indiana coming in here. They're only the national champs, the defending national champs. So why would Husker fans set this one out? I don't get it. I really don't. There's a lot I don't get, including, look, this Cornell thing. I'm going to try and be the only person to not bring my own set of what I think happened into this, because it seems like everyone's doing it. Whether it's personal history or politics or whatever. I mean, everyone always brings all that perspective into any conversation, but they're especially doing it here at the Cornell fraternity thing. October 2024, it's clear that this young woman who was a student at the university there in New York went to the fraternity house, and based on what we heard from some of her statements, she was drinking heavily. She had drugs in her system. Some of that was put there willingly. Some of it we're not sure. And then that's when she said that I agreed to be a part of some certain activity. And then more and more people got in line. And yeah, I was assaulted is what she said. Now, it's not particularly clear what she said to who when. But at the time, the district attorney there in New York, in Tompkins County, he said that he didn't have enough information to bring charges. And this is back now 2 years ago. He said, yeah, we talked to everybody involved, and we didn't have enough information to bring charges. Now, a lot of people have opinions as to why that is. Either, oh, he's just like, hey, boys will be boys. Why don't you, you were the one that was drinking. Hey, sorry, you brought it on yourself. I don't know if that's the case. Or it's, yeah, I was fine with all of it, and then they didn't call me the next morning, and so then I decided, oh, I'm mad now. I want to file assault charges. I don't know if that's the case. And you know who doesn't? Who else doesn't know? You don't know. I imagine you weren't there. In fact, a lot of the people who were involved or around this thing, they're not there. They're not still students at the university. The graduate have moved on. Some of them are still there. Now, the fraternity said, all right, we've had some of these guys identified, and we're kicking them out of the fraternity. Well, that's if sexual assault happened, being kicked out of the fraternity.

given to him firsthand, and he's the one who ultimately is in the position as to whether or not to file charges. Well, they don't like the fact that he didn't file charges. And so, now 2 years later, time to pile on him. When's the last time that a Democrat county attorney said, I don't see enough evidence here to file charges, and fellow Democrats turned their back on him and made his life miserable, protesting outside of his house? Well, that was right here in Omaha. That was our Douglas County attorney, Don Klein, who shortly after that decided to leave the Democrat Party, and then after that decided to join the Republican Party. Based on the same kind of timeline here, we trusted that guy to do his job. He said, I did my job. We don't like your outcome. We don't know anything more about it other than it just doesn't look good. Here in Omaha, a white guy killed a black guy during the protest. Obviously, we got to file charges. Never mind any of the other circumstances that I really don't want to get into here this morning. It looks bad. So you got to file charges. Yeah, but this is what I do for a living. I don't see that I need to file charges. Well, it looks terrible for us, and our constituents are mad. So now we got to put pressure on you and make you look like the bad guy. Same thing here in Cornell. It looks bad that a bunch of fraternity guys all ganged up on this young woman and assaulted her. And whether she was okay with some of it, not all of it, or whatever has come out in some of this stuff, some people have very different weekends than I do. It doesn't look good that you didn't press the charges. So now they got to gang up on him. Cornell University is a very, very left-leaning university. So is most every university, but Cornell definitely is. It really looks to me, in looking at some of these specifics of this case, that perhaps the people at fault might be Cornell officials. I mean, other than if anyone committed a crime, obviously they're at fault. But outside of that, the people doing the initial investigation were Cornell police at the university. And they may have been selective into what information they gave over to the county attorney, the guy we've been talking about. So he may not have had all the information at the time. Now, why would the university not want to give all the information over to the county authorities who are doing the further investigation? A lot of universities don't want the publicity of, yeah, if you send your daughter to our college, something bad might happen to her. So we get a rug, we get a broom, we sweep this under the rug, we don't give all the information over, and never mind the fact that if the allegations are true, if the victim's account, whenever it was that she said whatever that led to, yeah, I was assaulted, and yes, charges should be pressed, let's go. When that all happened, apparently the first people it came to were the Cornell University police. And if they didn't pass it along, it's because either they have their own ideas about what should or shouldn't have happened, or most likely they're under pressure from their bosses. Everyone is, right? Their bosses would be the administration at Cornell. Yeah, we don't need a lot of bad information out there making our university look bad. So, you know, take care of that. Just make it go away. That kind of thing happens all the time. Who might be, other than if any of these fraternity guys are at fault of a crime, who else might be the bad guy? Cornell. So now we got Democrats eating Democrats in a heavily Democrat area at a heavily Democrat university. If you want to throw politics into this, you know, another thing that I look at here briefly is between that or the allegations of hazing at Lincoln with a fraternity at UNL. We still don't have any specific details about that. Was the hazing that these guys were beat or assaulted or did something dangerous, or did they?

0: have to carry a cherry in their rear end while running naked through downtown Lincoln. I don't know what it was. I don't know if it, I have no idea. But people love throwing out there, you know how those fraternities are. Now, I'm not a fraternity guy. I wasn't in a fraternity. A lot of friends were. Never minded hanging out with a lot of those guys. I don't have any beef with fraternities. I'm not a fraternity guy, but I recognize that there are a lot of people who love throwing fraternities under the bus. You know, this is just what happens there. And if anyone's a fraternity guy, whether actively or you ever spend any time in a fraternity, we know what you're all about. You're all about assault, and you're about drinking too much, and you're about attacking people and forcing pledges to do a bunch of really embarrassing, dangerous stuff and objectifying women and all that. And they get a really, really bad rap. And it never matters that some of them deserve it and some of them don't. They just love throwing that whole aspersion, just casting it on the entire group. So there's probably some of that coloring the accusations here against this particular fraternity at Cornell. Fox News update in just a moment.
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0: Look up, look down, look around. Look up, look down, look around. In the trees and on the ground, 'cause the ALB must be found.
1: Some signs of the ALB are dime-sized holes on tree trunks, a sawdust-like material called frass, and the beetle itself, with a long black body and white spots.
0: Look up, look down, look around. Look up, look down, look around. In the trees and on the ground, 'cause the ALB must be found.
1: Learn all the signs and how to report them at AsianLonghornedBeetle.com. 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
2: Fox News, I'm CJ Papa. New York State Attorney General Tisha James in charge of the investigation into the alleged gang rape at Cornell University as special prosecutor. Her boss, Governor Kathy Hochul.
3: As governor, I will not allow anyone to sweep this case under the rug. We are ensuring that all the facts of this case are brought into the light.
2: Job creation slumping in September.
4: The unemployment rate rose to 4.2% last month. The number of new jobs created cooled to 29,000 after a rebound in August.
2: That is Fox's Ginny Cassola reporting. Director of the National Economic Council, Kevin Hassett, telling Fox.
5: When you're thinking about, like, what's the number really, well, private sector this time is almost 60 if you account for the fact that we've got all these federal government workers leaving.
2: Stocks are trading higher on Wall Street. 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
7: A chilly start in the 40s will turn into a wonderful afternoon. Sunny skies, a high of 66, and a northeast wind that becomes southeast to end the day at 5 to 15 miles per hour. Mostly clear tonight, down to 47 for the low. Then mostly sunny and breezy on Saturday, a high of 72 with some south wind gusts up to 25 miles per hour. From the First Alert 6 Weather Center, I'm Senior Chief Meteorologist Rusty Lord.
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14: Three staccato cries of Mayday and an eyewitness report of a mid-air explosion is about all that is known this morning of the British Columbia air disaster, which yesterday claimed 52 lives.
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8: Thank you so much for hanging out with us here on Nebraska's News, Weather, and Traffic Station. I am Scott Voorhees. Lucy Chapman back on Monday. Gene Stothert and the KFAB comment line coming up here at 10 o'clock. Clay and Buck, 11 to 2. And then on the Chris Baker Show, Chris will be out today. We got Matt Kittle, who will be jumping in and guiding you through this afternoon, 2 to 6 right here on News Radio, 1110 KFAB. Matt's a good dude. He's an Iowa guy, but don't hold that against him. And he's been on before. So that'll be just after 2 o'clock today to get you into this big red weekend. Sean Callahan and the Husker Online pregame show at 6 tonight, right here on News Radio, 1110 KFAB. Scott at KFAB.com. Sharon says, why are these civil defense sirens going off? Sharon, I don't know. And I don't know where you are. I don't hear them here in Midtown. So it's not widespread, and it's also not your standard test time. So I'm not sure. If we find out, obviously, if we find out and it's something that would cause them to go off other than a whoops or a weird test, trust me, we'll let you know. I will tell you this, because the way all this works, when the emergency alert system goes off there that causes the civil defense sirens to go off, there is a trigger that happens with radio stations from the emergency alert system where even if I'm on here talking or singing a song or doing something stupid, the emergency alert system automatically goes off and interrupts everything we say. So my concern right now is tempered a bit by that hasn't happened. But thanks for the heads up on that, Sharon. On the Cornell situation, Ken emails Scott at KFAB.com and says, this Cornell situation smells just like that BS Duke lacrosse situation. Well, all right, look, I know a lot of people are saying that. And one has absolutely nothing to do with the other. It's easy to draw a comparison. We had an accusation. A bunch of young men's lives were ruined by a false accusation in that one. Now we have a similar situation. We have an accusation. A couple years later, someone now wants to make a case out of it. Maybe it's exactly the same. Maybe it's completely the opposite. I don't know. This is what I said about everyone wants to bring their own opinions and viewpoints and, well, this probably happened or this probably, look, that's fine. This is where we do this. But let's hold off on providing the final judgment and just stick with those things that we know. And I would say that about this Cornell fraternity accusation. And I will say that again about the accusation here that Senator Pete Ricketts let someone who was found guilty of sexual assault off the hook by granting him a pardon. I know people are in and out of the radio station all the time. Maybe a few minutes ago, right before that Fox News update, you heard her voice on her on the radio station again. You're like, what in the heck? How come these guys aren't talking about this? Well, it didn't come up 4 years ago when it actually happened. Why is it coming up now? Because politics, that's why. But it doesn't lessen the accusation about what happened, which goes back to the mid-90s. The accusation here from a political action committee that's not all that enthralled with Senator Pete Ricketts or his reelection bid. The accusation is that while serving as governor, he cast the, quote, deciding vote, unquote, on giving a guy a pardon and restoring his rights. He doesn't have to register as a sex offender any longer, and he can even go and get a gun. And this woman says, he told me I'll have to watch my back the rest of my life. And he attacked me in 1993 and spent years in jail for it. And Pete Ricketts gave him a chance to go and get a gun. All right, so all of that's true. The insinuation that they want you to believe now is that they want you to think that Pete Ricketts like went to this guy's jail cell or between being, like, he was arrested, he was convicted, he was found guilty, and then on the way to jail, Pete Ricketts, like, went and smashed into the car that was taking him to jail and killed a couple of security guards and said, come on, buddy, you're going with me, and got him out of there. So, and we're going to get you a gun. You know, she can't do, I mean, I think the insinuation they want you to get is that that Pete Ricketts, like, let this guy out of jail or ended his jail sentence early or something like that, and none of that is true. So what's true? He committed a crime. It was a very serious crime. And this happened in 1993. He was convicted. He spent 14 years in jail for it. After being in jail for 14 years, he's out of jail. He's out of jail for about 14 years. He's looking for a pardon. During that 14 years, he didn't do anything to anybody. This woman included. I don't blame her for not getting over it. I don't know any other way of saying it. I don't blame her for that. What happened to her by her husband, they were married at the time, is something that I don't blame her if she never forgives. There's a Christian element that I hope she can come to some sort of grips with, but as far as I'm concerned, I don't blame her. She's the last person who's like, eh, you know, let's let bygones be bygones. But she doesn't serve on the pardons board. He spent his time in jail. He gets out of jail, goes on about his life, has no further interaction or threat or crime related to her. Now, she says, he told me I'd have to watch my back the rest of my life. Yeah, he said and did some horrible things in 1993. He spent 14 years in jail. He was out for 14 years, didn't do anything. He wants his rights restored. He gets his rights restored. There was a three-person panel. One of them is Pete Ricketts. You could also say that Attorney General Doug Peterson, who also said, yeah, we can pardon this guy. You could say he cast the deciding vote. It doesn't really say who cast the deciding vote. They all just vote. Bob Evans, Secretary of State, said, I don't think so. I don't feel right about it. And ultimately, I think he was right personally, but that's because I don't forgive very easily, I guess. So anyway, the ad says that Pete Ricketts gave him a chance to go and get a gun. He told me I'd have to watch my back the rest of my life. Well, I'm very glad that he hasn't done anything to you in the 14 years since he was out of jail, nor has he done anything to you in the 4 years since he's had his rights restored, including not having to register as a sex offender and the ability to go and legally purchase a firearm. This didn't happen Tuesday. This happened 4 years ago, 14 years after he was out of jail. He hasn't done anything to you. If he wanted to do anything to you, he's already shown a capacity to commit crimes before. Getting a firearm illegally and coming after you would be something I wouldn't put past him if he's still that guy. He's not that guy. That's good. Like I said, I wouldn't pardon him. But let's not make this like Pete Ricketts put a gun in this guy's hand and said, she went that way. Because that didn't happen. And thank God for that, too. So, that's what that ad is all about. And she also says, I wasn't given a chance to speak. If you want to go speak to the pardons board, you have to file paperwork with certain authorities to tell them if he has ever has an opportunity where he wants to be pardoned for anything, then I want to have a chance to provide a statement. You have to file that paperwork. She didn't file the paperwork. So legally, they had no obligation to say, hey, let's see what she thinks about this. Legally, they didn't have any obligation. They didn't have to. She never filed the paperwork. As far as they're concerned, she didn't want to say anything about it. She's like, look, I've moved on. They didn't know. She didn't file the paperwork. That's the law. So just a few things. This is not it to be confused with. So go and vote for. I'm not doing that. That's up to you. I'm just responding to some stuff that's in the media and on our radio station. And, of course, we'll always take your thoughts on any and everything, including as we wrap this show up next, right here on News Radio 1110 KFAB. 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
10: We're talking about peacocks.
11: 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The peahen is the female. They are not native to the United States, although they thrive in coastal, warmish areas.
10: So when you see that thing fully displayed, when that peacock wants to have a little good time with a peahen, that thing may go 5 to 7 feet in every direction.
11: 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Again, the peacocks will use it to try to ward off or intimidate trespassers in their territory, but for the most part, the whole thing is to impress the peahens.
10: And they will shake those feathers, and the shaking isn't just like, hey, look how pretty. Mm-hmm. Science has discovered semi-recently those vibrations are in lockstep with the peafowl's head feathers that they used to think were just for show, but mm-hmm. now they realize they vibrate at the same intensity and that they can actually, you know, sort of feel when those tail feathers are vibrating in their direction through their head feathers.
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13: With your Buzz Extra, I'm Sean Callahan here with the Huskers in Lincoln as we get closer to Saturday's Maryland versus Nebraska game. Here are my three things to watch. Number one, Nebraska's defense. They need to get off the field. They cannot let this Terrapin offense, led by quarterback Malik Washington, establish any early confidence. Number two, the big play needs to come back, especially in the running game. I thought last week at Michigan State, the Huskers were not able to get a lot of big plays on the ground. Love to see that change. And then number three, obviously shore up special teams. There's been a few issues here and there. You'd like to see a clean game from Nebraska on the special teams end. And that's your Buzz Extra. I'm Sean Callahan with Huskers in Lincoln.
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8: Thank you so much for being with us here on News Radio 1110, KFAB. I'm Scott Voorhees, Fox and KFAB News Update shortly, and then the KFAB comment line with Jean Stothert, who is ready to go here. And she'll be discussing that last story there about the pardon and the Pete Ricketts and the Political Action Committee ad in a bit more length after 10:05 when the program started. We heard a number of different political ads, and Jean asked me, aren't you sick of this? The political ads. Yeah, on some level I am, but I've been doing this long enough. It just, you know, is how it goes. And I also appreciate the perspective that I got last night on a couple of different fronts. One, to have the opportunity once again to be the MC for the Imagine fundraiser. This is something for the Omaha Home for Boys. A packed house last night, a lot of money was raised, and a lot of great testimonials were shared from those who have come through OHB, and they came in one person, not in a good spot, and they have now left. They're still working with some of the other young people at OHB, completely transformed. That's amazing work. It's an incredible organization. It was an honor to be a part of that. And then this weekend, we move into Lemonade Day, which is an opportunity to kind of push kids into entrepreneurship. A lemonade stand is kind of the idea behind it. It doesn't have to be a lemonade stand. It could be any number of things. And lemonadeday.org is there, and there'll be some ceremonies throughout town this weekend. So all of that is fantastic. There's a lot of great stuff happening in our community. Thanks for being here. The comment line's next.
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8: There's a special prosecutor now in a reopened Cornell University rape case. I'm Dave Anthony, Fox News.
31: Every New Yorker deserves to know that when they report a crime, it will be investigated fully and fairly.
8: State Attorney General Letitia James, appointed by Governor Kathy Hochul, who says the accuser deserves a new investigation.
32: She was 100% confident that she had been raped. Yet, shockingly, those words never made it into the account that the Cornell police sent to prosecutors.
8: There were no charges brought 2 years ago.
33: Jane Doe brought a lawsuit last month claiming that in 2024 she was, quote, plied with alcohol and drugs to the point of intoxication, which she says seven members of the Xi fraternity sexually assaulted and raped her at their frat house.
8: That's Fox's Eric Sean. We heard today from the captain of the Fly Dubai flight attacked by his co-pilot who tried to crash the plane. Smit Machar said from his hospital bed through a translator,
34: "When I was on the ground, I realized that the aircraft is going down, and I told myself, this is the last push, Smit. The door is right there. And I was still getting hit, but I opened the door."
8: That allowed passengers to see him covered in blood after being stabbed, and they rushed in, subdued the attacker, and safely landed the plane. There was a hiring slowdown last month, only 29,000 jobs created, and July and August hiring was also revised lower. The unemployment rate rose a tenth to 4.2%, but the director of the National Economic Council, Kevin Hassett, tells Fox from the White House,
35: "The thing about the jobs numbers is that they sort of bounce up and down, but if you look at the data from this week, it's proving that Trumponomics is really working, and this is one reason why markets are celebrating so much."
8: Stocks are surging on Wall Street. The Nasdaq hit a new record high this morning amid a belief the worse-than-expected jobs report might have the Federal Reserve holding off on another interest rate hike. We also have news President Trump posting on Truth Social that Europe's agreed to tap into diesel fuel reserves after he threatened to cut off U.S. exports to help lower prices here. 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
36: Omaha Salvation Army is giving out flood kits again today. They're hosting a drive-through pickup until 4:30 this afternoon or while supplies last at the Emergency Disaster Services Building near 108th and Burt Circle. The special session's underway this morning at the Iowa State Capitol. They're considering $1.36 billion in incentives for a new steel manufacturing plant in far southeast Iowa, but it's not a slam dunk.
37: Why is this being rushed before regular Iowans whose tax dollars will fly out the door to a foreign corporation have a chance to weigh in?
36: Iowa Senate Minority Leader Janice Weiner. The Mesabi Metallics plant would be the largest steel plant in the U.S. Four people escaped an apartment fire last night at 37th and Marcy Streets. Crews say smoke and flames were coming from a second-story window when they got there. No one was hurt. I'm Wendy Wild.
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2: A chilly start in the 40s will turn into a wonderful afternoon. Sunny skies, a high of 66, and a northeast wind that becomes southeast to end the day at 5 to 15 miles per hour. Mostly clear tonight, down to 47 for the low. Then mostly sunny and breezy on Saturday, a high of 72 with some south wind gusts up to 25 miles per hour. From the First Alert 6 Weather Center, I'm Senior Chief Meteorologist Rusty Lord.
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20: And a very good morning to you. Welcome to the KFAB comment line. 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
0: Peyton Hylock, my producer, is not here today. So guess who is sitting over there at the soundboard, who's been sitting over there since 6 in the morning? Scott Voorhees. Hi, Scott.
8: Good morning. I'll sit here all day if I have to.
0: You just might have to be sitting here all day. But we are both guaranteed human, right?
8: Oh, never more human than right now.
0: All right. We want to thank you all for being with us today. We want to hear from you. We want to get your feedback. We want to hear your comments, concerns, questions, complaints. Anything goes, city, state, national, the world. We have a lot to talk about, too. And we will also always have plenty of great guests. And you're going to hear a lot of opinions from me, too. But it is your chance to speak up and sound off. So send your emails to comment@kfab.com. You can call us at 402-558-1110. Or you can leave us a recorded message on the talkback mic and we'll play it on the air. We are very happy that you are with us today. And today in the studio, Jessica Flanagan is here. Good morning, Jessica.
1: Good morning, Gene. Thanks for having me.
0: Jessica is a political strategist. She is working on the Pete Ricketts campaign. She has been here before, and we've talked about the campaign. Jessica, I still go through when I read about you, and Jessica and I have known each other for decades, right?
1: Unfortunately, yeah. it dates us both. But yes,
0: for a long, long time. And I have to laugh because, you know, when you're a candidate and you're an elected official, I always say I've been called out just about everything in the world and nothing surprises me anymore. The old Mean Gene thing, I'll take that. That's mild compared to what I hear myself being called. But when I look at some of the things people have said about you, knife style. Wow, Jessica. Here's another one. She dismembers her opponents.
1: That was my favorite.
0: I love that one, too. I've been called a lot worse than that. Henchman. I like that one, too. But you know what? More than that, I hear people say that you are probably one of the best political strategists in the country and maybe one of the most influential political consultants in Nebraska. I'll take that.
1: Yes. It's a nice compliment. I'll tell you what. Early in my career, I worked for Chuck Hagel. When he was still the U.S. Senator. And he told me once, don't ever work for someone that you're not proud to lose with. And during my career, where I have remembered that, mm-hmm. I have always felt confident and good about my choice, whether we won or lost. And the times that I've forgotten that are the times that have really caused me a lot of pain.
0: Right.
1: And so the politics is rewarding if it can be somebody that you believe in and who's doing the work of the people.
0: And that makes a lot of sense because you're going to have wins, you're going to have losses. And I always bring up a quote that I love, and it's from Winston Churchill. I think I said it yesterday, but Winston Churchill said, success is not final and failure is not fatal. It's the courage to continue that counts.
1: Yes.
0: And I really, really like that. And I think, you know, I've had wins and losses. I know other candidates have had wins and losses and went on to be president of the United States. And so you keep on working. But what you are saying is you choose who you're going to work for carefully. And you work hard, and whether you win or lose, you're proud that you worked with those people.
1: Yeah, it's about the mission, not about, some people make politics a game, and it's not a game. This is people's lives, and these are big decisions. And so you got to be with somebody that you believe in.
0: Right. And, you know, I always say, too, politics is about the art of winning. Now, it's not just winning in a race, but it's about, you know, winning positions that you feel strongly about standing up for what you feel strongly about. It's about you and what you're fighting for, too.
1: Right.
0: And I think that that's really important for people to remember. Now, as Scott and I were just saying a minute ago, holy cow, these commercials out there right now. I mean, I think we're getting swamped with them. We knew we would. I mean, this is just part of what it is. But, I mean, they're throwing mud right and left right now. And, Jessica, since you are working for Senator Ricketts' campaign, I do want to bring up an ad so that we could talk about it. And then we have plenty of things to talk about today. But an ad that has been playing, and it is about a pardon that then Governor Ricketts agreed to on the pardon board. There was three people on that pardon board. There was the governor, the AG, and there was Bob Evenin, who was secretary then. And I think let's play that first, and then let's talk about it. Okay?
1: Okay.
0: Okay.
3: Why did Pete Ricketts decide to pardon a convicted rapist? On April 30th, 1993, John Arias broke into my home and violently raped me. Pete Ricketts cast the deciding vote to pardon this man.
16: Governor Ricketts?
17: Yes. But with that, you've got your pardon.
3: Senator Ricketts chose my rapist over me. The only thing I can guess, Pete Ricketts is one more billionaire who doesn't care about people like me.
18: Nebraska Values PAC is responsible for the content of this advertising.
0: Okay, so first of all, I'm going to say this, and then I'm going to let you speak, because I want to know how the campaign is responding to this, Jessica. But I know a lot about pardons, because the mayor has the ability to pardon. So I pardoned many, many people when I was mayor. The mayor has the ability and the authority to pardon people on misdemeanors, any part of the city code. So I would sometimes get 10 applications or so a month for a pardon. And I had my own process. They would apply through the Douglas County attorney, Don Klein. He would go through their whole record. Then he would send a packet to me. And then I would have my chief of staff look it over first, because my chief of staff used to be Marty Bielek, and then it was Tom Warren, who are both police officers. I had them look it over, and then it came to me. But I really looked at what the crime was, what their punishment was, did they serve their punishment, how long has it been since they served their punishment, what has been their behavior in the interim, all of those things. And then I looked at whether they really had remorse, because they were required to write a letter to the mayor and say, this is why I think I deserve a pardon. Shoot, I pardoned Jasmine Harris, and then she turned around and ran against me for mayor. But keep in mind, I mean, you know, the president of the United States has the ability to pardon the governor with a pardon board. The mayor does. Joe Biden pardoned his own son for a federal pardon. But anyway, let's get to that issue. And first of all, I will say this. Scott was talking about it earlier this morning, and the man that did commit this crime, and it was a crime, was her husband. She doesn't mention that. It was right. Her husband at the time. It was an estranged husband, but it was a husband at the time. Jessica, go ahead and just give us your how the campaign is responding.
1: Yeah, well, there's a lot of information about the pardon and the situation that isn't in the 60 or the 30-second ad, and there's some time constraints, and some of that's by design. The first thing I think that's important to know is who's behind the ad. This is a new PAC called the Nebraska Values PAC. The donors have not yet been reported. So it's just another dark money PAC that's part of a national plan to flip the Senate, to take over the Senate for the Democrats. However, I want to say unequivocally that what this man did to his wife is truly awful, and there's no context that can excuse it or erase it. Now, the ad makes it sound like the man had his sentence commuted. That is not true. He pled guilty. He served 14 years in prison. It was 14 years after he was paroled that he applied for a pardon. Mm-hmm. And during that 14 years since he'd been out, he didn't have any issues with the law. Like you said, everybody looks at that. And a little bit more about him. He was a Marine combat veteran from the Gulf War who had PTSD. After he was paroled for his crime, he got involved with the American Legion, and he also got involved with the Central Nebraska Veterans Court and started mentoring other PTSD veterans. And you don't have to take my word for it. NTV did a story on it on May 18th of 2022, about how he was sworn in Grand Island as a mentor for the court. Now, the other thing to know, I think, is that the pardons board that day, think about what was going on in the room in the pardons board that day. The victim was not there. And that was a flaw in the process, because she wasn't required to be notified. That has since been changed. Victims are now notified.
0: Yes, at that time, they weren't required. And now they are. They're right. Automatically notified now, but the law's been changed.
1: Yeah, so the pardons board didn't have an opportunity to hear from her. But who they did hear from was about 20 members of the American Legion, including the American Legion commander at the time, who wanted him to take on additional roles within the American Legion, and said that he'd been a model citizen who was dedicating his life to serving other veterans who are struggling with PTSD. So that, I think that context matters. And there's going to be people who disagree with the decision, who don't believe in rehabilitation, who don't believe that he should have qualified. But that context matters.
0: Okay. Yes, it does matter. And it's important for people to know it does not impugn or clear one's criminal record at all. It does not wipe out the fact that they were guilty. It doesn't do that at all. I just had to look at some of the comments on social media last night, which I swore I wouldn't do, but I did anyway. And
1: you're always a sucker for the comments on social media.
0: I know it. I don't look at my own anymore, but I look at others. And, you know, I mean, so many people who are self-proclaimed experts on law are saying this is totally off his record now. It's wiped off his record. That is not what a pardon does at all. It can restore their civil rights, and that is the right to vote, and it can be the right to carry a gun. It does do that, but it does not take this or clear this off their record. A pardon is actually a formal act of forgiveness for an offense. But it does not say that they were guilty or not guilty. And so I think that that's really important to keep that in mind.
1: And I think it's really important that people know he spent 14 years in prison.
0: In prison.
1: Yeah.
0: And it had been 14 years since he was released from prison.
1: Correct.
0: And he had been a model citizen. Now, I am not saying, again, what he did at that time was not a horrible crime. In fact, when I did pardons, any kind of domestic assault, those are things I would look at a lot with a lot more, you know, scrutiny. I did that. I did child abuse and with any kind of animal abuse. I would really look at those things carefully to think what was going on in this person's mind. So he was guilty. He knows he was guilty. He served a lot of time in prison, and the crime he committed was a terrible crime. And I hate to hear crimes like that against women. However, this does not clear him from the criminal offense that he committed. And I think that's really important to do that. And normally, convicted felons cannot possess a firearm. And it would be a felony to do so. So I have not done any research on this in particular one since he was a felon. If he does now, his right to carry a firearm has been restored. I'm not sure on that one.
1: You know, I think one of the things that's really important is to understand that Senator Ricketts' record beyond this. As governor, he signed the Sexual Assault Victims Bill of Rights, which was bipartisan, and it was a unanimous decision by the legislature. He also repeatedly fought and won the battle to not reduce sentences for violent crimes. Mm-hmm. And since he's been in the federal government, he's been working with Amber Wood, whose daughter was a victim of a shooting, to make sure that we're harmonizing and understanding what kind of people committing violent crimes across state lines. So there's a federal registry so that we can have a better idea of that. So his record for victims is pretty significant. And he's just somebody who has always believed in the rehabilitation process. You've got people who commit crimes. They're going to get out of prison. We want them to reassimilate into society. You want the criminal justice system to be focused on rehabilitation, hopefully so that people can, you know, find some peace in their lives and also give back to communities where they may have hurt communities. And so you can be both someone who believes in the rehabilitation process, but that is also strong on victims' rights and strong on crime and punishment. And that's who Senator Ricketts is.
0: Very good. Thank you. Jessica Flanagan with the Ricketts Campaign is with us today. Let's move on. And please, people that are listening here, our listeners, KFAB listeners, let us know what you think about this, too. But let's move on because, you know, this has become a real high stakes race here.
1: Yes.
0: And I think it's very competitive. I think that anything you read really classify this race as likely Republican, but that word likely indicates vulnerability to me. And so I don't take anything for granted with this race at all. Now, just recently, and I think maybe it's today.
1: Today, yes.
0: You are going to come out with a new ad for Senator Ricketts. Let's go ahead and play that one, and then let's talk about the race where we are right now.
16: I'm Pete Ricketts, and I approve this message.
19: Con man Dan Osborne has a plan.
21: I can go and I can be the voice for LGBTQ and immigration and all of these issues. Then I lose the election. But at the end of the day, I'm going to win this election. And then I'll be the senator for 6 years and everybody else can ask off.
19: Osborne will lie to win, then betray our values.
21: And everybody else can ask off.
0: Okay, that's your new ad today. Now, Dan Osborne was in the studio here on Tuesday. I tried to think, Jessica, of everything I could of issues with this campaign. And I said, okay, Dan, you're here. You're on the record. People are listening. They're going to hold you to this. And I went down this whole list of different things and got his opinion or his position on the issues. He kept on saying that he absolutely was not going to side with the Democrats. He said that he is an independent. He's always been an independent. But then it seemed like when pushed on the issues, his positions are so aligned with the Democrats. And his response to me, and I want you to respond to this, was how I am alike with the Democrats is that we both want to beat Pete Ricketts.
1: Yeah. I mean, the reality is that this is his second time running. When he ran last time against Deb Fischer, the National Democrat establishment poured $38 million into Nebraska to help him get elected. That is a historic amount of money in a political race in Nebraska. I want to say that's three times more than any political race that I've ever seen or been involved with. And I have been doing this literally for 30 years. And so I don't know why Chuck Schumer and the National Democrats would be funding Dan Osborne if he wasn't part of their plan to take over the Senate. So he's very skilled and very adept at sidestepping and lying to the public, frankly. He has said on the record, I mean, his campaign has been characterized and marred by leaked audio and him saying one thing in private and saying another thing in public. He has said that he wouldn't caucus not with the party of Pete Ricketts. There's only one other party. This plan that they launched last time to have an independent be like a wolf in sheep's clothing for the Democrats, they're now taking to other states. You've got the same thing happening in South Dakota. You've got the same thing happening in Idaho. This is a plan for the progressives and the liberals to install their people into power and just try. They think they can just confuse people in rural Midwestern states. In 2004, he said he was going to help Trump build the wall, and he got his tools out and put it on TV. Now he says it's a

0: with his dad and helped shepherd TD Ameritrade from what was a successful brokerage to what became, you know, a Fortune 500 company. And the amazing thing to me is that they chose to keep a Fortune 500 financial services company headquartered here in Omaha.
1: In Omaha.
0: All of those jobs.
1: Right.
0: Everybody wants to make it seem like he's just got money from his dad, but the truth is he was part of the success.
1: Yes.
0: And he's a very down-to-earth person. I worked with him for 20 years. Mm-hmm. The first time I worked with him was in 2006. And the thing is when you work in politics with somebody, you see people at their best and you see them at their worst. And you're with them for their highs and you're with them for their lows. And Pete Ricketts is somebody who is the same person in private as he is in public. He believes what he believes. Mm-hmm. He says what he believes. He says what he's going to do. And that's always who he is. He's never going to get caught on a hot mic because he's not saying anything different than what he's telling the public. And he, you know, kind of, I think when he was leading the state through the COVID crisis, he got up in front of TV, on Facebook Live, on all the reporters every single day and said, hey, here's what's going on in the state. He took all the questions. I've worked for candidates where we do town halls and we screen all the questions. And sometimes we just have, you know, you just put in the questions that you want. Senator Ricketts says, don't do it. Just put the people on. Mm-hmm. There's nothing I won't answer. Mm-hmm. And so he's like, not everybody agrees with me, but I'm always going to answer the question.
1: And he does. He is brutally honest. I mean, you know, I've talked to him before that he has been, I mean, maybe even said things that I wish he would have agreed with me more, but he's very honest all the time. And you are right. I know him personally, I think quite well. He is very humble. He is not an arrogant, hoity-toity person at all, and neither is his family.
0: And he loves Nebraska. He loves getting out in Western Nebraska. He travels constantly. Even when he was governor and he wasn't running for re-election and he never planned to be in the Senate, we still did parades all the time because he wanted people to feel like they had access to their governor. He loved the people. To this day, you know, he's in D.C. half the week. He comes back, and every single day he's out working. He's out connecting with people, and he truly loves them, which is a stark contrast to Dan Osborne, who's making fun of rural voters, calling them Billy Bob and Mary Jane lives effing suck.
1: Mm-hmm.
0: That is exactly what he thinks of voters. And it's a very sharp contrast, not just on positions, but on who they are and what their attitude is towards voters.
1: Okay, let's move on a little bit because I know you are terribly busy and need to blow out of here in a few minutes. But Donald Trump, the president of the United States, is visiting Nebraska coming up soon, and he is going to be out in Grand Island. And talk about that visit. He's going to be at the Pinnacle Bank Expo Center at the Nebraska State Fairgrounds. He's going to be here on October 5th. Talk a little bit about the visit of President Trump coming here.
0: Yeah, it's very exciting. Interestingly, in 2006, the first time Senator Ricketts ran for Senate, President George Bush also came to Nebraska, also in Grand Island. The president is obviously getting out and stumping for races across the state, doing a lot of Midwestern visits. So excited to have him here.
1: Is he going to typically red states that have competitive races? Is that what the president is doing?
0: Yeah, he's doing a lot of appearances all over the place. To be honest with you, we're excited to have him here in Nebraska. I just think the other times that he's done it, we haven't had aggressive races like this.
1: Mm-hmm, mm-hmm.
0: The Democrats are pouring in so much money here. I think he doesn't want to take it for granted. I know he did a tele rally for Deb Fischer last go around. But he's coming in. It gives everybody an opportunity to talk about the things that they've done for Nebraska voters, like increasing the child tax credit and eliminating taxes on tips and overtime, reducing taxes on Social Security, all things that Dan Osborne, while he's pretending to care about Nebraska families, has said that he would have been the deciding vote against.
1: Yes, he does. And he does say that. Let's do one more subject while we still have a few minutes. There's some initiatives that are on the ballot. Can you quickly go over these? 440, 441, it is about online sports betting.
0: Yeah, so I think, interestingly, the online sports betting in polling and things that I've seen, that one might be more competitive than people think. I would have thought it would have been kind of a shoo-in, but I think what's happened is what they're doing is they are proposing that this is going to be the answer to property taxes, Nebraska voters just aren't having it.
1: Okay.
0: Casinos were supposed to be the answer to property taxes. The legislature comes out and tell us that they've passed bills that are going to lower property taxes, and I don't know about you, but I do know about a lot of other voters and myself around the country or around the state. our property taxes are skyrocketing. All of these

0: promises that are going to lower property taxes. Nothing has done it. Actually, our revenue chair said that the money brought in from this would be less than 1%. And everybody knows that the online sports betting just turns every kid's phone into a slot machine. Well, and people really are thinking differently about how it's going to impact youth, but also how it could really really be bad for Nebraska athletics.
1: I'm just encouraging people to study these and know what they're voting for, because when I heard $166 million in property tax relief, I thought, now tell me how that's going to work automatically. Also, the 442, Initiative 442, Fairness for Girls, Boys and Girls Sports.
0: Fairness for Girls, that's one that would prevent men from competing in women's sports and protect women's opportunities, protect women's wins, and protect women physically. This is one that I expect to win, probably by a margin of 60% or more.
1: Okay.
0: It's pretty common sense. Everybody knows a girl who's really put her effort into athletics and has really been fierce about her competitiveness, and nobody wants to see that taken away from a young girl.
1: Absolutely. And then there's, it's LF19CA,
0: this is a term limit. So right now, state senators are limited to two terms in the legislature, 8 years.
1: Mm-hmm.
0: And there's been several efforts. This is the most recent one to extend that to 12 years and three terms.
1: Okay.
0: I actually think there are a lot of good reasons to do that.
1: I do too.
0: But I fully expect the voters to reject that by about 60%. I've seen this tried before, seen polling on it, and voters just aren't having it. They do not believe that they don't believe in career politicians. They don't like what happens with it, and I don't believe that they're going to do that.
1: That'll be an interesting one.
0: Correct.
1: Jessica, thank you. This is Jessica Flanagan. She's a political strategist working for the Ricketts campaign. I know you're really, really busy. You're probably getting ready for the president's visit here too today, so I really appreciate you being in the studio, coming on, talking about the campaign and talking about the other issues that I think all Nebraskans need to understand and know about. That election is how many days away now?
0: 32
1: days away. So what I do on this show is tell people just really be informed.
0: And vote.
1: And
0: everybody
1: vote.
0: Needs to get out and vote. That's what needs to happen.
1: Right. Get out to vote. So thank you so much for being here.
0: Thank you for having me.
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1: And we are back. Man, Scott, I feel like I've been talking a million miles an hour. I had so much I wanted to get in there with Jessica, and I didn't get it all in because this is when the rubber meets the road right now, folks. When the campaign is 30-something days away, you've got a lot to do. If you're a candidate, you keep on thinking, what did I miss? What should I be doing? Where should I be going? I remember the old Hal Dobb story when he was running for mayor. It would be 11 o'clock at night, and Hal Dobb would say, something's got to be open. Somebody's got to be somewhere. Let's go to a bowling alley. I'm sure somebody's out there bowling at 11 o'clock at night. I mean, he would leave nothing unturned, and you begin to feel like that. But boy, the way campaigns are going now, people are coming out swinging, and it is so hard to listen, even for me, who's been dealing with this a long time. It's so hard even for me to listen to these political commercials on TV because you just cannot believe anything. I heard another one by Denise Powell this morning, and anything Donald Trump wants, Brinker Harding is for it. He is all mad. That is not true, Denise Powell. That is just not true at all. And the messages that are being sent out right now, a lot of them, not all, but a lot of them are meant to confuse the voters. And that's what gets so frustrating.
2: My favorite right now is the one that shows a picture of Brinker Harding, and it says, Brinker Harding, higher taxes. And it's in quotes, and it cites CBS News from some story a few months back here. And, you know, there's some dot, dot, dot in there. So somewhere in the story, there was Brinker Harding and then later the phrase higher taxes.
1: Yes.
2: I don't think that CBS News, like a 60 Minutes piece, said if the people of Nebraska in their second district vote for Brinker Harding, everyone's paying higher taxes. So you ran for office a few times.
1: A few times.
2: Is there a political ad that still grinds your gears about something that was said about you? Or my other favorite thing in the ads, they find the worst picture imaginable.
1: Yes, they do. With your mouth open.
2: Make it worse. Uh-huh. Put it in some sort of dark black and white tone and then send that out to everyone's mailboxes. So what is it from your campaigns that still has you mad?
1: And you know what? They cannot doctor up a still picture. That is illegal. But what they do is they get a video of you and then they get one still off that video. And the video is always when your mouth is open and your eyes are closed and you look horrible. That's what they do. And that's what they use. The one that got me the most was Mike McDonnell against me in the last 2025 election in the primary. And Mike McDonnell's campaign was just to me, it was a disaster because he should have been working against Jim. Against John Ewing. I was going to get through the primary. I wasn't going to win the election, but I was going to get through the primary. And Mike McDonald looked at this like this was only between me and him. It was like a general election. But he had this one commercial up that showed an ugly picture of me with my mouth open. And it's Jean Stothert's gone so much, they call her the Zoom mayor. And I thought, what in the world is this guy talking about? And I remember I walked in my office that same day when it came out and my staff was like, why do you say that, Mary? You don't even know how to use Zoom. And it's true. I didn't. I never used Zoom. And so they would just throw everything at you right and left. And Mike McDonald's campaign was Stop the Streetcar. And he changed all his yard signs to Stop the Streetcar. And I thought, how ridiculous, because he couldn't stop the streetcar. He could, even if he was a new mayor, you can't turn over all the votes that the city council already approved to move it forward. And so it was a campaign based on misinformation and lies, and that just still irritates me to death, even though he didn't even make it through the primary. I hate when people campaign that way.
2: I'm reminded of one of my favorite moments with you when you sent me a text. This is when you were running for re-election against R.J. Neary.
1: Okay, that was in 21.
2: Yeah, the primary is going on, and you sent me a text and said, is KFAB going to do another mayoral debate, and do you have any dates set? And I responded with, yes, we are, and should you make it through the primary, we'll let you know when those are.
1: You did.
2: And the response I got back was not laughing. It was the equivalent of you. And I admit, I deserved it. I walked headlong into that one with a smile on my face. It's sometimes fun to kind of, you know, tweak you a little bit here.
1: That's a vintage Voorhees right there. You should play that again sometime.
2: We have some emails that are kind of the equivalent of that here. Comment at KFAB.com is the email address. Here's one from Luke. It says, good morning.
1: Good morning.
2: I love the panic mode that all of KFAB land is in this morning. Due to the latest Ricketts negative campaign ad, Scott and Gene are doing their very best to keep the Ricketts train on the tracks. I'm sure Pockets Pete appreciates all the help. God knows he needs it. Why not throw Big Jim Pillen into that mix as well? Could Gene Stothert work any harder on helping this loser win re-election? Signed, longtime independent listener, Luke.
1: Oh, woo, Luke, that's a hot little email there. Well, you know what? I want people to know the truth, period. That's what I want them to know. Scott was talking about this incident with this pardon this morning. I talked about it today because I've done hundreds of pardons and I know what I look at. I think pardoning somebody from a robbery, a burglary, a DUI is one thing. In Gene Stothert's opinion, I think a rape is a different thing. And as I tried to say earlier with Jessica, I would look with much more scrutiny at anybody wanting a pardon that had some sort of an assault, a domestic assault, or a child abuse, or even animal abuse. I'd look at these people and think, okay, what was going, I don't even believe that now that you are a completely changed person. So I would look at those with so much scrutiny. Would I have pardoned a rapist? I wasn't there. I don't know all the people that testified that day during that pardon hearing. But, you know, from my experience, maybe probably not. I mean, I think it's a horrible crime. And so I want people to know the truth, though, on this. That's why I wanted people to know she wasn't notified, because at that time the law was they had to fill out paperwork to be notified. The law has since been changed, and now they automatically notify the victim. So a lot went into making that decision. I just want people to know you make your own decisions about it. I don't feel like I'm in a panic mode. Do you? Do we look like we're in panic mode?
2: Well, I hope not. You know, I talked about this as well. The emailer brought me up. I just tried to correct the record that when you hear an ad that starts off like this.
20: Why did Pete Ricketts decide to pardon a convicted rapist? On April 30th, 1993, John Arias broke into my home and violently raped me. Pete Ricketts cast the deciding vote to pardon this man.
2: Okay, so that's all that's out there.
1: And I would be the first to say this doesn't look good for Pete Ricketts.
2: Oh, it's terrible.
1: No.
2: The context it lacks,
1: right,
2: is they were married. That was his home. They were estranged, but he went into his home. Horrible things happen.
1: And that doesn't excuse it.
2: He spent 14 years in jail. He was out for 14 years. And 4 years ago, when politics weren't in the equation, he was on the pardon board, and Governor Ricketts, along with Attorney General Doug Peterson, granted him a pardon.
1: That's right.
2: This was 4 years ago. We didn't hear as much about it 4 years ago. Why are we hearing about it now? Because politics.
1: That's
2: right. And that's the only context. And I said, like you, Gene, if I'm on the pardon board, I'm like Bob Efnan. I'm probably not going to grant a pardon.
1: I would think I would be the same way. But a pardon is a formal, official act of forgiveness for an offense. It does not clear one's criminal record. That criminal record is still there, and it does not wipe out the fact that they were guilty. And it can restore some civil rights, and some of those civil rights can be the right to vote. Sometimes it can be to carry a weapon. But like I said before, usually, normally, a convicted felon cannot possess a firearm, and it's a felony, another felony for them to do so. Right. So I don't know about that.
2: Look, he was out of jail for 14 years. It's been 4 years since he had his rights. Mm-hmm. If he wanted to attack this woman, he's been out now for 18 years with the opportunity to do it. Thank God he hasn't. But this idea that I feel less safe now because of the actions of Pete Ricketts, he was out for 14 years before 4 years ago he was granted a pardon. Thankfully, he didn't do anything to you. And I hope he never does.
1: Right.
2: But let's not turn this into, you know, Pete Ricketts tunneled this guy out of jail and said she went that way, which is the insinuation in the ad.
1: Right.
2: Rob has called 402-558-1110 this morning to be on the KFAB comment line to address this. Good morning, Rob. You're on with the host of the program, Gene Stothert.
1: Good morning.
0: Hey, thanks. You know, I've viewed, because I used to go down and do legislative hearing stuff, so I viewed a few pardons board hearings, both with Heineman and Johans. One thing to keep in mind, from left to right, or from the perspective of the administrative assistant, it's always the attorney general, the secretary of state, and the governor. So the governor is always the last to vote. It's just the way it is. If it was opposite, then they'd be saying Doug Peterson cast the deciding vote. That's really all it is. Mm-hmm. And that's just annoying. Also, I will say this. I happened to be at a pardons board. This was in the Heineman Gale Bruning years, and someone had come forward with a speaking, and they said, I also have a mayoral pardon. Like, what? Omaha mayor can't make a pardon. I'm just screaming in my head, wanted to say, don't you understand? Yes, they can.
1: Yeah.
0: We're a city of the metropolitan class. We'll do whatever we want.
1: Yeah.
0: Well, I didn't say that.
1: Well, thank you, Rob. And you know, I explained it earlier, but I want to explain it again. A mayor has the authority given by the city charter to pardon misdemeanors. And since when I was mayor, it was only a certain part of city code, but they expanded it to be all of city code. So a mayor can pardon misdemeanors within the city code. But for example, say a DUI, a DUI, usually the first DUI is a misdemeanor, but it depends on the aggravating circumstances around that first DUI. So if it's just somebody was driving fast and they were drunk and it's their first one, that is something a mayor has the authority to pardon. If that was the first offense and they killed somebody, that's a different thing and it's a felony. And no, the mayor of Omaha or the mayor of any city that has that authority could not pardon them.
2: Can a former mayor issue any pardons for misdemeanor crimes?
1: A former mayor?
2: Yeah, Jim Rose wanted me to ask you. That's why he was hanging around this morning.
1: No. Yeah. I cannot right. Pardon Jim Rose
2: for
1: anything.
2: Sorry, Rosie. Go see Mayor Ewing.
1: There you go.
2: All right, we got to wrap up the KFAB comment line next.
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1: And we are back with Gene Stothert on the KFAB comment line, and Scott Voorhees is just trying to figure out how to produce this show today. I know he struggles with it. He's not familiar with that soundboard over there.
2: Who said that?
1: I did.
2: Oh.
1: No, he's going to have a long one today, I do believe. We don't know what's wrong with Peyton. Peyton's probably out playing soccer somewhere.
2: No, Peyton had something suddenly come up, and he sends his regrets that he could not join the comment line.
1: That's okay.
2: Today. He will be a part of the Chris Baker Show today, but we don't have Chris Baker as part of the Chris Baker Show today. Chris had something come up. He's feeling a little under the weather.
1: I'm confused.
2: But, I know. So we're trying to hold it together.
1: It's okay. Don't cry. You know, I'm still making fun of Peyton because Wednesday night, Peyton is a soccer player. Everybody knows this. He was out playing soccer at 10 o'clock when that horrible storm hit. And I said, we have to check your mental status. Then I wanted to know if his new wife, Carly, was like Taylor Swift. Was she standing out there pointing to her wedding ring going, that's my husband.
2: That's my husband.
1: That's my husband out
2: that's
1: there.
2: My man.
1: Knowing Carly, yeah. She's probably saying, I don't know him out yeah. there playing in the rain and the storm.
2: He's sick. I would have golfed in it, but yeah. soccer, no.
1: No, not at all. All right. No. Peyton's a good guy.
2: I told you we had some blowback from KFAB Nation on your guest earlier. Jessica Flanagan, who works with the Pete Ricketts campaign, sure. was in here just a few days after Dan Osborne, the candidate, was in here.
1: Mm-hmm.
2: And here's a sampling. This one in the talkback mic part of the Zonkers Custom Woods inbox.
33: It says a lot about the candidates that one of them showed up
4: in person, and the other one sent a surrogate, you're not changing any minds at this point.
2: First of all, put your lights or put your seatbelt on. I hear the beeping there in the background.
1: Yeah, buddy. Bing,
2: you
1: bing,
2: not
1: bing.
2: Have your seatbelt on.
1: Mm-hmm.
2: Drive with your seatbelt on.
1: Mm-hmm.
2: So why have we allowed one candidate and then the candidate's surrogate who works on the campaign to come in here?
1: You know, I mean, that's what they chose to do. You know, I got criticized for having Dan Osborne on, but you know, I feel like I had a friend say, "Are you a Democrat now?" Oh, come on. I think it's great to have both sides on, to have both candidates on. You know, I have had Pete Ricketts on this show. I wanted to have Dan Osborne, and Dan Osborne did agree to come to the studio and be interviewed in the studio. Good for him. And actually, I thought he was going to come in and be a bit of an a-hole, and he was not. He was a very nice man, and I enjoyed talking to him. Same thing with the governor's race, folks. Pillen has been in here in the studio himself. Multiple times. Brett Lindstrom has been in here. I've been after Lynn Waltz. I want to interview her too. I think it's good for you to be able to listen and compare. And she has agreed. She's going to be on the show next week. And so, you know, I think that's great. I have had Brinker Harding on this show numerous times. I have been after Denise Powell, and she, it's crickets. She won't even respond to me.
2: She has not responded to Nebraska's Morning News either.
1: No.
2: Which is surprising because her ad says that she's for years worked with Republicans and Democrats here in Omaha.
1: Bringing them together.
2: Lots of bipartisan deal. You were the Republican mayor of Omaha for a million years. Surely you worked with her multiple times. She was influential in getting a lot of stuff done.
1: That's what she says, but I have never heard of her. And, you know, I was down at City Hall 16 years and I've never heard of her. And now, although she says she will work with Democrats and Republicans, she won't answer me. She won't be on this show. She won't be on your show. I know Chris Baker has reached out. So there you go. So if these candidates want to come on this show, I'll have them on. I've had Don Bacon on several times too. So I think that's what's good about elections. You all need to hear both sides, and you all need to hear the questions that are asked for all the candidates. So good for them for agreeing to come out here. I would never turn down free media. You know that. I mean, during a campaign, if they would offer you free media to get out there on TV or the radio, I'd take it every time.
2: Then why'd I pay you every time you were on here?
1: Do you really pay me? All right, that's it for us today. Thank you for spending this hour with us. We'd love for you to join us again on Monday. Go Big Red. I'm going to go to the game tomorrow. Enjoy your sunny weekend. I am Jean Stothert, and this is 1110 KFAB.
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11: Europe to the rest.
0: rescue. I'm Lisa Brady, Fox News. The group of seven nations just announcing they'll release 100 million barrels of oil in the coming weeks, beginning with substantial amounts of diesel.
3: This is something President Trump had been calling for as global conflicts push up the price of diesel. He threatened to ban U.S. exports of the fuel. That would have meant more for the domestic market, potentially easing prices in the U.S. while pushing them up elsewhere. The decision by the G7 to allow reserves to enter the market comes after talks between the president and his French counterpart, Emmanuel Macron.
0: Fox's Jonathan Savage, diesel prices hit a record high in the U.S. this summer. That fuel has a ripple effect on the U.S. economy, hitting truckers and farmers especially hard. The latest jobs report, much weaker than economists expected. 29,000 jobs created in September and 60,000 fewer than first reported for the previous 2 months.
5: It does hide the fact, though, that investments are starting to turn into jobs, as the administration predicted. So when you look at where the jobs are, you see the trends. They're continuing to create construction jobs. They're up 11,000 in September. That is seven straight months of growth in construction. Manufacturing is up 9,000 jobs in September. That is four straight months of growth in manufacturing. The data shows a reverse of the losses there.
0: Fox Business's Edward Lawrence at the White House. However, inflation is outpacing wage growth. That has Wall Street hoping the Fed might hold off on another rate hike. Right now, the Dow is up 198 points. New York's Attorney General Letitia James now overseeing the reopened probe of a Cornell University rape case appointed as special counsel by New York's governor.
11: We will review the facts, gather evidence, interview witnesses, and if warranted, pursue prosecutions.
0: A county prosecutor has said the accuser's new civil lawsuit has information that was not in the original police report. 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
12: Untreated wastewaters washed into a local creek southwest of Omaha.
13: The Omaha Public Works Department says an unknown quantity of untreated wastewater is escaping the sewer system, flowing overland and reaching Box Elder Creek. City crews are working to contain the flows as quickly as possible. The advisory will remain in effect until further notice. I'm Craig Evans.
12: Omaha Salvation Army is handing out flood kits again today. They're hosting a drive-through pickup until 4:30 this afternoon or while supplies last at the Emergency Disaster Services Building near 108th Avenue in Burt Circle. An Iowa high school teacher has been fired, accused of offering students extra credit in exchange for cash donations to her GoFundMe account. Six donations totaling $140 came in before Stephanie Mullaly was fired by the Clinton, Iowa Community School District. I'm Wendy Wild.
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14: An incredibly beautiful fall day ahead. Sunny skies and 66 later on today. Southeast wind at 5 to 15 miles per hour by the late afternoon. Mostly clear and 47 for the low tonight. Sunshine and a south breeze up to 25 miles per hour on Saturday with a high of 72. From the First Alert 6 Weather Center, I'm Senior Chief Meteorologist Rusty Lord.
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0: Welcome in Friday edition, Clay and Buck. We're going to take you into the weekend and hopefully entertain you along the way. We got a bunch of different guests hopping on the program. We will discuss a wide variety of different stories that are out there, including the latest on polling and all of the big Senate battlegrounds, as well as the House. President Trump hitting the trail in Texas. And we continue to say to all of you Texans, wake up. I understand you have beaten this team for 30 straight years, to put it into a football context, but this year they have got a chance to potentially spring an upset. And if you've won 30 years in a row, sometimes you can be a little bit apprehensive that there's anything to be paying attention to. And that is the situation that I think we find ourselves in as the Senate race continues. I believe Ken Paxton will win, but it's going to require a lot of the Texans out there that are listening to us right now, not only go vote yourselves, but also make sure that your friends and family are aware, hey, this is competitive. You need to be showing up. Democrats are trying to steal one here. And if we don't do a good job of protecting our home turf, then you're going to have to deal with this crazy man, James Tallarico, for the next 6 years. So that is out there. We will continue to follow it. But let's start here, Buck. This Cornell case, this seven guys, one girl, the double threesomes that were occurred several years ago in a Cornell frat house. The girl initially said she consented to everything. After they disinvited her from, I can't believe this is real. After they disinvited her to a Halloween party, she became upset and said, actually, I don't think I consented. I think I was raped. They had 12 different on-campus hearings into this incident already. 12 of them. The DA investigated, said, I don't think I can bring criminal charges because she is on text saying I consented to everything, because she told them in a statement that she signed that she consented to everything. She then has now come back and she says, oh, by the way, actually, I was raped and I want to be paid millions of dollars for the fact that I was raped. She is suing the school. She is suing the fraternity, the sorority, everybody that served her alcohol, as well as, I believe, some of these seven guys. That is the current procedural posture. And this morning, Buck, the governor of New York, Kathy Hochul, announced that she was beginning a special investigation to be led by Letitia James, current attorney general of New York, the woman who is obsessed with getting President Trump. Now they are going after the seven men, the seven former fraternity members at Cornell. And that is the latest. And this is going to be, unfortunately, I think, Buck, a huge story from here continuing.
1: Yes, and they are preparing, I think, unfortunately, to destroy the futures of all these young men by feeding them into the legal machinery of New York State, which is a partisan attack mechanism. It is not actually about justice when there are politics and political considerations involved. They're looking like, to me, they're going to do this. They're going to bring, I would guess, I would assess they're going to bring charges. And I think that, in my opinion, it's very, if you have a guy on the jury or a woman who believes in women being accountable for their actions, you will not get a conviction, in my opinion, on these guys based on the facts that have been presented. That could be wrong. Obviously, jury selection is a very, very precarious thing, depending on how you look at it. But, Clay, a couple of things come to mind before we dive into the obvious politics of this. As you said, Tish James, the woman who went after Trump, even though all the banks he did business with said it was great, they made money, everybody made money, they don't think fraud was committed. But you see, you notice there's actually a precedent here. Tish James decided that banks were victimized by Trump, even when the banks said, well, we weren't victimized. It was great. You know, it was fine. And now in this case, it's a woman claims she consented. I understand she has now said she revoked that consent weeks later. But essentially, Tish James is going to come forward now, if she brings charges, and say, even when you said to the police you consented, you were a victim, even though you said you weren't a victim. That's where we're going to be here. I know she says she's a victim now. Now, the banks with Trump never said they were victims, to be clear, of a financial crime. But, Clay, if you can do this, if you can bring charges in a case like this, it also puts on notice anyone who, any woman who is emotionally unstable and has an axe to grind against any individual, anyone in the country that she has a one-night stand with or a long relationship with or whatever, sexual interaction with, you can, after the fact, revoke consent and expect police when there's proof that you gave consent, which is, that is what it is when you tell law enforcement, I consented to the drugs, I consented to the sex. That is presentable in a, that is why the prosecutor didn't bring charges. And by the way, the prosecutor was right to not bring charges.
0: Yes, the prosecutor, look, the prosecutor is 100% right here. I think there are a bunch of lessons. And one that I would say off the top here is, you guys, everybody out there, I have boys. You've got to talk to the boys, the young men in your life. And this goes for the moms too, maybe the moms especially. If you find yourself in, this is completely unfair. Okay, let me start here. We have created a world where a woman, young girl, can say, I was raped, and her name never goes public, and your son, your grandson's name, even if it's 100% consensual, immediately is everywhere. Everybody on the campus is investigating it. She gets angry. She gets emotional. She thought they were going to be in a relationship. She thought that they were going to get married one day. And then she found out that he likes somebody else and that maybe he hooked up with somebody else. This is hugely, hugely significant. And retroactively, she decides that she regrets having done something with your son or your grandson. And she publicly accuses him of wrongdoing. And it's virtually impossible for him to prove retroactively everything was fine. I'm just saying, this is the reality. Girls don't have the same danger. Any boy that says, oh, I was drinking and the girl took advantage of me and I didn't consent, he's immediately ridiculed. No one takes him seriously. This is not an even playing field. And so, Buck, what I would say is, in that situation, if you got a son who's in a fraternity and there is a girl and she is making out with multiple guys and there's drugs and there's alcohol, get out of the room. Get out of the room because she can be consenting right then. But as soon as the other girls in the sorority find out and as soon as the boys in the fraternity find out, there's shame. And the way to protect yourself is to argue you didn't make that choice. You are a victim. How do you prove you aren't? Buck, here's what I'm going to tell you what's going to happen. They're going to charge these seven guys.
1: Yes.
0: They're going to charge them all with crimes because Democrats believe women are victims and men are victimizers. And Letitia James is going to have a press conference and she's going to charge all seven of, this is my prediction, all seven of these guys with rape. I don't know what the jury's going to do, but if you are a guy that is charged with rape, you are scarlet lettered for the rest of your life. Every job that you try to get, your name is everywhere. And very rarely, Buck, do we actually get full-on vindication like happened in Duke Lacrosse where we find out the woman was lying. Most of the time, even if you're in, get a not guilty verdict one day, your name is still out there as a rapist. You can never unring that bell once that accusation is made. I'm fired up about this. I think the original DA got it right. I think there is zero legitimate evidence that she was raped. And unfortunately, this is the world we live in where identity politics often determines who's right, who's wrong, who's guilty, who's innocent.
1: Heaven has no rage like love to hatred turned, nor hell a fury like a woman scorned, my friend. A couple hundred years ago, that was Morning Bride by William Congreve. People have shortened it to Hell Hath No Fury Like a Woman Scorned. And that seems to be, based on the evidence presented, I am not taking, and you know, there's another thing here, Clay. Do you have a breaking thing, or are you just
0: no? I just think before we even go further analysis, I think we should also point out AOC. What is happening now too is they're just making up things now, so a lot of people are not getting the actual facts of this case. Let's play cut one, because a lot of people out there now are going to see AOC on social media. And they're not going to read the complaints and they're not going to look at the evidence. And listen, this is totally irresponsible of AOC. We've said positive things about her in the past. I don't know if she actually did the work to read the complaint or even familiarize herself with the case at all. But most of what she says here is completely untrue. Listen to cut one.
2: Seven men drugged and gang raped a 20-year-old woman. They lured her in to a fraternity house. They drugged her with ketamine. They then posted to a group chat that she was incapacitated, and seven men took turns gang raping her for 7 hours.
1: Clay, I think they should sue her.
0: Yeah.
1: Because I actually think they have pretty solid, it is facts and evidence. And she's a public figure, and I think you could prove malice in this, too. So, you know, as we've discussed, very hard to get a defamation case, unless you're a Republican being attacked in a Democrat state by a Democrat. But very hard to get a defamation case through. What she said there about they drugged her, that is just factually inaccurate. That is a lie.
0: Yes.
1: And then her claim that they said that she was incapacitated, that is her reading of what they said. They said, I mean, it is, to be clear, These guys are idiots, and unfortunately now they might be paying for it with their futures, but there's a difference between an idiot and a criminal in this circumstance. Difference between acting in a manner that is ungentlemanly, undignified, and gross, and we should lock you in a cell with people who have, you know, tackled women from behind in a dark alleyway and violated them, because that's the kind of stuff, that's the kind of prison these guys would be going to if they were convicted of this. Clay, this to me has a lot of the elements of when they do like a BLM case, a Black Lives Matter case, because they don't actually get upset about the clear cut case, because you and I would say, oh, the cop was out of line, he should go to prison. And they pick a case where they think they can turn it and it's a little marginal or it's a little bit of a close call. And then they want to really ram it home and make it into something that it's not, you know, so there's no confusion. There's no error. This is a situation where they have decided to take a case that is not, you know, not clear cut at all, in the sense that these kids committed a crime. I don't think, and I keep saying kids, I know they're young adults, but they're going to try to make it into a crime is the point.
0: Yes.
1: They're going to try to convince people that a crime was committed here, when I think that is absolutely not what the evidence points to right now at all. And I think that you appoint Clay Letitia James to get an outcome. We all know that. How many prosecutors are there in the state of New York? How many sex crimes investigators, longtime actual career prosecutors could you go to? You go to Tish James because she's got a name and she's a partisan hack, and we all know it.
0: They're going to get charged, and it's going to be a miscarriage of justice that this is going to occur. If they later are found not guilty by a jury, which they should be, then it's another political win, because Democrats will say, look how powerful men get away with rape, even in New York today. So they have created this narrative of a story that did not happen at all. She was doing drugs. She was putting the drugs on her naked body and having the boys do the drugs off of it. And she was doing drugs off their naked body parts. She consented to all of it, Buck.
1: Yes.
0: And even Sonny Hostin, to her credit, points out that when you voluntarily consume drugs and alcohol, as you do, you can't then argue that your voluntary consumption of those drugs and alcohol obviated your ability to consent when you are making your own choices.
1: Well, then, I mean, anyone who's ever gone out for a glass of wine with a date and had sex could be guilty of rape under the law. Anyone ever.
0: Yes.
1: That's just an unworkable standard. I mean, that's the destruction of male female relations, if that's what we're going to be dealing with. So
0: that's right.
1: So that's crazy. But look, they have, it's, we're right in, you know, Clay, there's a whole political aspect to this. There's a, they think women voters, I think, in some of these key states. I know that sounds like, what could this New York case have to do with? No, they're making this the big thing. They are going to throw these kids to the wolves, because the online pitchfork and torches estrogen mob wants that to happen. And this is a mobilization thing. This is about politics. It is not about justice. And that the fact that they have Tish James involved. I mean, Clay, it couldn't be any more obvious. Well, that's yes. The thing about it too. They are telling you, that's right. It's our state. This is how we do it. What are you going to do about it? We're going to have the most partisan hack, the one who said she was going to prosecute Trump when she was running for the office of AG. We're going to have her do this one.
0: I would also point out, Buck, it's an Ivy League school. Do you really think the Ivy League school is biased in favor of the boys in this case? Do you think they're looking for reasons to keep men, young men, from being held accountable? They had 12 campus investigatory hearings on this. They kicked two of the boys out of school. There were consequences already just for being involved in the way that they were. Do you think in any college town in America that the justice system is biased in favor of young, wealthy fraternity boys? They want these guys to be guilty.
1: Well, I'm going to tell you something. The only thing that makes this left-wing DEFCON 2 instead of DEFCON 1, not all the guys are white. If they were all white, if they were all white, they would be way more, you know, this would just be, it would be Duke lacrosse all over again. But I mean, you know, because that's, look, Sonny Hostin, we've talked about it. Some people are being sane on this one, even on the left. And I think it's because there are minority guys involved here too. All right, we'll talk more about this. Funerals are some of the toughest moments for families. 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
0: Born on America's darkest day of September 11th, the Tunnel to the Towers Foundation has been helping America's heroes ever since. Heroes like United States Army Sergeant William McKenna. Motivated by the tragedy of 9/11, he enlisted and served two tours in Iraq, where he was exposed daily to toxic chemicals from burn pits.
1: Less than a year after returning from his final tour, William lost his life to T-cell lymphoma. He left behind his wife, Dina, and their two daughters. His widow, Dina, continues to fight tirelessly for veterans exposed to burn pits.
0: In this 25th anniversary year of 9/11, we continue to see the lasting impact that day has on our heroes and their families. The Tunnel to the Towers Foundation honored William's memory and his family's sacrifice by paying off their mortgage. Help more families like the McKinnis.
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2: 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She's unfit to be governor.
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6: Welcome back into Clay and Buck. We have a super tight turn here, Clay. Can I just set this up? Tish James, a reporter asked a real reporter question about how Tish James of the AG for New York could possibly be unbiased in this investigation. We have the audio. Clay, people, everyone has to hear this. Everyone has to hear this coming up. You haven't heard it yet, Clay?
7: That's a hell of a tease.
6: It is chilling how obvious what's going on is.
7: All right, last night, on a positive note, Cleveland Browns, congratulations. We won that bet. The over, congratulations. 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Nebraska is going to cover the 14.5 in Lincoln. 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The blood bank is Nebraska to win big. 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
6: Dan Osborne isn't just too far left for Nebraska. He's also too deceptive. Osborne got caught on tape saying,
7: I have people recording me, so I can't say I want to abolish ICE. I can't say those words. I'll be f***ed.
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8: Let's give him a damn Social Security card already.
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7: I have to get probably 10 to 15% of Republicans to win this race. 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
9: Fox News, I'm CJ Papa. New York State Attorney General Letitia James takes over as special prosecutor in the case of an alleged gang rape at a frat house at Cornell University in 2024.
10: I stand ready to lead a process guided by the facts and the law.
9: Governor Kathy Hochul says she will not allow anyone to sweep the case under the rug.
11: I think every parent in this state, every New Yorker wants the truth in this case. And that is why Attorney General James will be the one who puts a spotlight on this case.
9: The governor
11: says, who knew what when? What did they do wrong?
9: The governor tearing into the local prosecutors handling the case. More diesel staying home as President Trump convinces Europe to release a large amount of their heavily stocked diesel oil that could lower the price of diesel on average $6.37 a gallon. That number from AAA. 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
13: Welcome back, Ed. We're going to have some fun during the course of the program today, just FYI. But we are talking about a serious story right now, the Cornell 7. The seven men who are alleged to have committed a rape on a undergraduate a couple of years ago, they have now named Letitia James as the investigator. Buck, I was saying off air, and I'll reiterate it, I will say the same thing to all of you. If you are politically active in any way on the right side of the political equation, and you are basing your companies and your life in blue cities and or blue states, you need to move those companies. I have a lot of different interests across a variety of different industries. All of the companies that I have are based in red states because I see what a kangaroo court they have allowed these blue state jurisdictions to be We saw what happened to President Trump. He's not going to be the end of it. They are going to come after you with everything they have if you live in a blue state and you are in some way offending their sense of political justice.
14: Yeah, it's a partisan hit. I mean, let's just call it what it is. They're going to hit you for political reasons. And for anyone who would want to try and argue that point, Clay, we could give you so many. As I mentioned, Tish James said, if there's any ethics a prosecutor is supposed to have when running for office, I'm pretty sure saying I'm going to get a private citizen who has never been convicted of anything, which was true at the time, which would be high on that list. But here is that same attorney general following in the esteemed footsteps of notorious scumbag Elliot Spitzer, among others. Here is that esteemed prosecutor, AG Letitia James, on this issue of Cornell and the case and how she's already said she's supposed to look at this and decide whether to bring charges. She sounds like a attorney for the accuser. Play the cut.
15: Attorney General, on your Facebook page 3 days ago, you wrote, "What this young woman has been forced to endure is horrific and unacceptable. I'm holding her in my heart and in my prayers. To her and to all survivors, you're not alone. We stand with you." But why did you affirm her allegations as fact without doing your own fact-finding investigation into the governor? Why did you appoint an official who made a public statement affirming those allegations as fact as someone who's supposed to be doing an investigation?
16: I will answer that. I have every confidence in our Attorney General to do what she has always done. Look at the facts, examine the record, and draw the proper conclusions. That's exactly what's going to happen in this case.
15: Attorney General, please.
10: I will not comment on a Facebook post.
14: It was her Facebook post. She publicly wrote that she agrees with the accuser on all the major issue here, which is that she was violated and it was bad, and that she wasn't just, you know, drunk and acting like a morally, you know, questionable young woman. Clay, how can she still be in charge of this investigation?
13: And actually, legally, she is dead in the water based on this. The very foundational element of any independent review is that you cannot have prejudged the outcome of your investigation. Now, I can't believe I'm going to defend Letitia James. It's possible that her team posted this on Facebook and she had no idea, right? Because it's such an identity politics thing. It's possible that they said, oh, we're going to be on the side of the woman.
14: Even if that's true, and you're saying that's a very generous reading, which it would be, which isn't even claimed yet. But Clay, even if that were true, for the appearance of propriety, she can't be the one.
13: She can't do it. Now, if I am now representing these boys, these young men, I actually love that she has posted this, because whatever conclusions she reaches, we're going to be able to attack as biased. We're going to be able to argue that she should be removed from this investigation at its outset. And certainly we're going to be able to call any eventual conclusion that she reaches into question based on her having prejudged this situation. Here's the problem, Buck. You've hit on this a lot. The process is the punishment.
14: It's one of my favorite phrases.
13: You and I are fortunate enough to have resources to be able to defend ourselves when people attack us. And we are public figures, and we got the airwaves, and we can go out and talk, and we can say exactly what we think on everything. These seven guys, these seven 24-year-olds or whatever they are that are now publicly being tarred and feathered, they don't have the same method by which to defend themselves. And so, look, you can argue that Letitia James come in, Alvin Bragg coming after President Trump actually resulted partly in him being elected president of the United States. In other words, it is the ultimate validation and vindication for him that he is the most powerful man in the world now, despite the fact that they attacked him, maybe partly because they attacked him. What do these boys get? What do these young men get? They can't even ever get their names back. They aren't public figures. They probably, they're smart kids if they got into Cornell. They're probably trying to do investment banking jobs in New York, or they're probably trying to do venture capital in California. They can't get hired now.
14: Their online reputation is their future. That is the reality of the world we live in today. You can't just, put a sack on your shoulder, hitchhike 8 hours down the road, and no one knows in that town who you are. Like, you're scarlet lettered.
13: You're tarred and feathered. Scarlet lettered is the exact right analogy, too. And here's the other thing. As soon as these guys get a job anywhere, some media figure is going to send an email to the company that employs yes. them, and they're going to say, why do you believe it's appropriate for insert company here to employ insert figure here, given the allegations of rape that were put out against him? And you can say, I'm willing to take the slings and arrows for that. Most people aren't. Most people are cowards, and they're going to say, hey, we'll just move on. And to be fair, if you run a really big company and you're employing, let's say, 1,500 people, is one 24-year-old worth your company getting associated in a negative way with this case? For a lot of people, the answer is no. And I don't know what the independent family status is of these individuals, but most kids who graduate from Ivy League schools aren't so wealthy that they're going to be able to live off mom and dad for the rest of their life. So this is just, I mean, it's just a really awful situation. And again, I come back to largely this girl who has made these allegations. She stands to potentially reap millions of dollars because there is a likelihood, I think, given the size of Cornell, that eventually they will say, hey, here's $4 million.
14: It's a seven-figure settlement yeah. just to sort of like make it go could away
13: eight,
14: from there.
13: Could be eight figures. She might get $10 million, right? I mean, she likely will get millions of dollars because the pressure on Cornell will be so intense that they will settle and they will put out some statement and they will say, we should have handled this better and we're disappointed and we've hired 86 new, rape counselors at the university. And I'm just telling you how this is all going to play out because eventually the president of Cornell is going to worry about his or her job.
14: Yes.
13: And then they're going to worry about the people on the board are going to say, well, I don't want to get attacked for this. We have to do something.
14: And you know what else this is too? There's a whole industry of radical left, feminist media. Women should never be accountable for anything. There's all this stuff out there. And they haven't really had this case. They've wanted this case for 20 years. I mean, go back to Duke Lacrosse. It was 20 years ago. They've wanted the high profile victimized. When I say wanted, like they've been looking for the moment to make this a big national conversation because they've fabricated it. What else do you have to know? The New York Times, Rolling Stone, they've actually fabricated cases like this in the past. That's how much they want this to be a thing. And now they have the case that they're going all in on it. But as I was saying, if I was sitting here, Clay, and the same thing with you, and I thought that seven guys, look, I still think their behavior was stupid and they're paying a very high price for it already. I mean, these guys, they shouldn't have done what they did, but that's not the same thing as criminal, You shouldn't cheat on your girlfriend when you're in college, but you shouldn't get locked up in a cell for that, right? There's unethical versus illegal. Illegal and unethical are not always the same thing. But Clay, if there were seven guys that drugged and raped a girl, and it was very clear from the evidence presented that by the way, the prosecutor who looked at this already, some prosecutor in New York State agrees with you, agrees with me, came to the same conclusion we did. So we're not crazy here at all, okay?
13: And the university did, which is in no way biased in favor of the fraternity guys.
14: So we had this is key. We had the rational first look at this, which, if anything, is weighted always overwhelmingly in favor of the female. And now they've decided to emotionalize it and go back at it, another bite at the apple, and try to make this into something that it quite frankly wasn't. If you and I thought that seven guys drugged and raped a girl, we would want the most stringent punishment available under the law. But there also wouldn't be much to talk about here. Just, that's what I mean by the BLM always chooses cases where it's not really what they say it is. Hands up, don't shoot. It's like, well, that's not what happened. And here, this is so emotional and so charged because they're saying it, AOC said it was a gang rape. It is clear from the evidence that that is not what happened here. And yet they want to say that's what happened. And that's where the conflict, and that's where the outrage, and that's where everything comes from. All right, we'll get into more. By the way, Ann Coulter will be with us, and she is, I'm telling you, she is going to be all over this. She went to Cornell. She's a Cornell alumna as well. So she can bring a little extra perspective to it. But she wrote years ago about a case at Columbia with a woman that became known as Mattress Girl. You remember this? A woman who claimed that she was raped. And by the way, the police looked at it. She wasn't raped. She was sending him cutesy text messages the next day. Want to see you again. He broke up with her 6 months later. And then she said she was raped. And then she carried around a mattress everywhere with her to signify her being violated. Literally a mattress. Carried a mattress around campus as a protest. Yeah. Ann can talk to us about that, too. So she'll be with us in just a little bit.
13: I can't wait to hear what I personally can't wait to hear what Ann Coulter is going to say about this case. 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
19: Liberal Josh Turek doesn't bother showing up for work, missing votes more than half the time. Even worse, Turek thinks you don't care. Just listen.
20: I ended up missing about 50% of the votes in the Iowa legislature this year. I don't know if that necessarily matters to Iowans.
19: Doesn't matter?
20: I don't know if that necessarily matters to Iowans.
19: Turek skips work more than half the time, but still collected his full paycheck. Think that matters? There's more. Because the only thing worse than the votes Turek missed? The votes he took. Turek supported welfare benefits for illegal immigrants and amnesty for criminal illegals. He voted with the radical left for taxpayer-funded sex change surgery. He even supports biological men in girls' bathrooms. Liberal Josh Turek. Gone half the time. Wrong the other half.
21: I'm Ashley Henson, candidate for U.S. Senate, and I approve this message.
19: Paid for by NRSC.
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4: Welcome back in. All right, joining us once again, Michael O'Keefe, Chief Investment Officer at Stifel. He's going to give us a market sightlines with Michael update here. Michael, appreciate you being with us. A lot of stuff going on in the space industry this week. SpaceX launched 4 rockets, a bunch of other stuff happening there. Tell us about the space industry, SpaceX leading it in a lot of ways. What's going on?
5: Yeah, we love the space industry. So to your point, lots of activity this week, an astronaut swap on ISS coming from SpaceX. We've got the first mission really for the National Reconnaissance Office is from SpaceX Falcon Heavy. SpaceX delivered a bunch of Starlink satellites to space, a lot of stuff going on. One of the other things that's interesting is little bits of activity where we see the idea of building data centers in space. Out there's infinite sunlight in a way. And so some of the activity happening really relates to that.
6: Appreciate you coming on with us. Question, building on that a little bit, all of the different AI moves that are going on, are you bullish on the overall trajectory of the market as we hit nearly record highs and AI continues to propel all of this?
5: Yeah, I mean, the bottom line is we're very constructive on artificial intelligence. You can think of it medium to long term is a real big improvement in productivity and economic growth. There's talks of headwinds, right? The potential for regulation, or maybe equally important, the potential for misbehavior. And you have to take all of that into consideration for sure. But at the end of the day, when we take a look at what's going on, we see individuals using it. We see businesses using it, and ultimately to improve productivity, improve earnings.
4: This has been Market Sightlines with Michael O'Keefe, Chief Investment Officer of Stifel. Great. Thanks for joining us, man, for a quick update. We appreciate it.
5: My pleasure.
6: Kyle in Kentucky weighing in. By the way, it's Friday, so 800-282-2882. Kyle, you got a good question. Fire away.
4: Do we have him?
6: Kyle is there.
4: He's gone, apparently. He got scared or something. Let's go to the next one.
6: He froze. Well, he was asking a question that I think is a good one that a lot of you have, which is why do we know all 7 of these guys' names and the girl's name is not public? Rape shield laws. Yeah. She is allowed, because she is alleging that she was raped, she is allowed to attack them and argue that they are rapists. But because of rape shield laws, she is able to argue that her name should not be in public.
4: I know you think it's controversial. I agree with you. I agree with you absolutely. Rape shield laws should not exist. They were used, by the way, under the Jane Doe law, so-called, in Wisconsin, to go after campaign officials for unofficial coordination working for Scott Walker. They couldn't even tell people, Clay, that there were pre-dawn raids on their homes for campaign stuff because they did it using and abusing, believe it or not, rape shield law statutes in that state. Insane.
6: Well, let me say this. I understand the intent historically, because if you were raped in the 1940s or the 1950s, it was such a shameful thing that there was a concern that women would never be able to get married. They wouldn't be able to have normal lives. Being a victim, if you are truly a victim, is not something that is shameful, right? No other aspect of the law do we protect a victim's name. If you're out on the street and somebody comes up and punches you in the face, your name is in that article. You are then a part of the story. It's just in the cases of sexual assault, and I think it creates an unfair dynamic where you can get your accuser's name public and get him dragged over the coals, and you yourself remain anonymous.
4: Yeah, they colluded, by the way. A judge and prosecutors in Wisconsin used the statute, which was set up specifically for secret investigations to be able to occur for sex crimes. They just decided they were going to use it for campaign finance violations.
6: Ann Coulter, popcorn buck.
7: Speaking truth and having fun. Clay Travis and Buck Sexton.
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12: I have a story to tell about our Senator Pete Ricketts. On April 30th, 1993, John Arias broke into my home, tied me up with parachute cord, and violently raped me. My children heard everything that happened. He was caught, pled guilty, and went to prison. He said I should watch my back for the rest of my life. Pete Ricketts cast the deciding vote to pardon this man. That pardon brought back all the nightmares. I found out just totally by accident. I thought impossible that anyone would make that decision without contacting the victim. Because of Pete Ricketts, my attacker is now allowed to own a gun and had his name removed from the sex offender registry. I have no idea why Senator Ricketts chose my rapist over me.
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16: Back to square one. On Lisa Brady, Fox News. The New York Attorney General now leading a reopened rape investigation at Cornell University.
17: We are ensuring that all the facts of this case are brought into the light.
16: New York Governor Kathy Hochul naming State Attorney General Letitia James as a special counsel. A county prosecutor who did not bring charges 2 years ago says the accuser's recently filed civil lawsuit has information not included in the original police report sent to him. The governor also pointing to what she calls a loophole in state law.
17: Voluntary intoxication is not a license for sexual assault or gang rape. Period.
16: Urging state lawmakers to help close it. President Trump hits the campaign trail again today, heading to Mobile, Alabama, to rally supporters.
18: Alabama is a Republican stronghold, and the GOP could pick up a House seat following redistricting. But President Trump says he's traveling to safer states to, one, ensure Republicans are energized about the midterms, and two, to thank them for turning out in each of his three presidential runs. The president is in the midst of a month-long midterm blitz. He was in Texas and Oklahoma Thursday night, and Saturday will fly to Ohio, Ohio has emerged as a pivotal swing state with Democrats looking to flip a Senate seat and take control of the governor's office.
16: Fox's Jared Halpern. Republicans are up against voter pessimism about the economy and the president's handling of it.
19: If President Trump's policy is a supply side policy that's realigning the American economy in a very positive way. So government employment was down, employment for everything else was up.
16: Director of the National Economic Council, Kevin Hassett, after a worse report than expected for September, 29,000 jobs created in the two previous months revised down. But several European nations now plan to release oil reserves, beginning with diesel, which could help ease prices. President Trump had threatened a ban on U.S. diesel exports. 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
20: Four people escaped an apartment fire at 37th and Marcy Streets last night. Fire crews say smoke and flames were coming from a second-story window when they arrived on the scene. No one was injured. Wednesday's rain is causing untreated wastewater to get into a local waterway.
21: The Omaha Public Works Department says an unknown quantity of untreated wastewater is escaping the sewer system, flowing overland and reaching Box Elder Creek. City crews are working to contain the flows as quickly as possible. Omaha Public Works says to avoid direct body contact with Box Elder Creek waters downstream of Zerinsky Lake and West Papillion Creek between West Center Road and Giles Road. The advisory will remain in effect until further notice. I'm Craig Evans.
20: 4 to 6 inches of rain fell in some parts of the metro this week. I'm Chris Turner.
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22: An incredibly beautiful fall day ahead. Sunny skies and 66 later on today. Southeast wind at 5 to 15 miles per hour by the late afternoon. Mostly clear and 47 for the low tonight. Sunshine and a south breeze up to 25 miles per hour on Saturday with a high of 72. From the First Alert 6 Weather Center, I'm Senior Chief Meteorologist Rusty Lord.
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0: Second hour, Clay and Buck kicks off now. Once again, joined by our friend, the one and only Ann Coulter, 13-time New York Times bestselling author. Unsafe is her Substack, which is great. I've been reading her columns for years, AnnCoulter.com. You can check those out. And you know we're gonna dive into here. And I just want to remind the audience that I think you and, unfortunately, Keith Olbermann might be the most famous Cornell alums in the country. But you went to Cornell. And
1: Andy Bernard. Andy Bernard on a fictional level from The Office. Remember how often Andy Bernard would say he went to Cornell? Were you there? I didn't know. Was she there at the same time as Olbermann?
0: Were you at the same?
2: I think Ruth Bader Ginsburg, one of the Supreme Court justices, did, and Nabokov, and no, there are some actually illustrious graduates. And Keith Olbermann did not go to the Ivy League school, as I pointed out in a column. He went to the agricultural school. Cornell is a weird school. There are 7 different schools there. Only one is an Ivy League.
0: So you went to the real Cornell. Cornell in the headlines, obviously, for this just shocking whole situation here. I was telling Clay, you really familiarized me as a reader with the Mattress Girl story, which I see some parallels here. That was at Columbia University. And just what's your take on the situation of the alleged, AOC says, drugging and gang rape that occurred at Cornell University? What do you see?
2: Oh, good grief. Well, before little bits of actual factual information had come out, I think, like a lot of people, I start wildly skeptical of this. We are talking about an American university. They're crazy about the, if a man says hello to you, and that could be a sexual assault. And these crazy stats on 1 out of 4 women being sexually assaulted in college. It's completely the reverse. A college campus is about the safest place for a woman. And they're simultaneously teaching all these women's studies courses. And it's been the left pushing just, free sex, no concern for morality, absolutely moral free world, and sex in every possible way. And at the same time, oh, take back the night. So I start off really finding it hard to believe that if even the Title IX representative at Cornell University heard this lady's story and said, no dice. I'm sorry, I do not believe that an Ivy League university would hear about a gang rape and say, oh, well, boys will be boys. No, that didn't happen. I know that didn't happen. And I talked about this on my Substack yesterday. I'd already looked up the fact. I was looking up some other stories I was going to be talking about. And soon before I went on air, I saw that ABC had gotten, oh my gosh, some actual information about the case, actual facts. For one thing, they have her, I guess, six page, but her written statement that she carefully corrected in the margins, and she signed at the end. And that has been described. I don't know why ABC won't just print it and let us see it, but I have a suspicion. ABC David Muir, I played this on my Rumble yesterday. I think he may get fired for playing this, reported on the texts she had sent, something else I think they were the first to get, to the main guy she had gone to this fraternity to have sex with. And by her own account, she got drunk, and then she wandered through the campus to go to this fraternity, and because there was a guy she wanted to have sex with. So without being invited, certainly without dinner and flowers, she's going over to have sex with him. And she was the one she was interested in. A few days later, it broke the next morning. She found out that everyone knew she was the girl who had voluntarily engaged in this orgy. Her name was Mud. It was totally embarrassing. Yet and still, she's trying to power through. And she tells this guy, I think people should just grow up. This is how things are done now. People are going to be behaving like this all the time. Why can't they just be adults about this? So she was really powering through that. That's one part of the leftist approach to sex. Utterly moral free. And by the way, I think everyone involved in this is a complete moral reprobate. But the idea that only one of them was an innocent victim being, as if in the movie North, by Northwest. They're forcing the drugs down her throat. No, she said she took the drugs and the alcohol voluntarily. She said in the statement, that they asked to do some things with her. I think there was a foursome and doing ketamine on her body. And she said no. And the police officer says, and did they go ahead and do it? She said no. They took no for an answer. So yeah, I mean, what you have is a consensual, absolutely disgusting, reprehensible, embarrassing affair. And I think we've seen this many times before. The more the facts come out, I think this, she's going to be very sorry she brought this lawsuit.
0: Well, then there's the Tish James thing, but Clay, go ahead.
1: Yeah, that's what I was going to ask you about. I have done some of these cases in the past. I don't know if you did any criminal defense work back in the day, but as you well know, the seven boys, the young men's, their names are out there everywhere. They're being tarred and feathered. They're now rapists. You got people like AOC calling them legitimately gang rapists, saying they drugged her. They took advantage of her for 7 hours. These facts are not supported, but they are widely distributed as alternative truth, so to speak. So now Letitia James is investigating this. Letitia James has already said this woman was raped. Pretend, Ann, that you were representing one of these seven boys. Maybe they will have collective attorneys representing the totality of them. What would you do? How would you try to handle this? Because it feels like to me it is almost a certainty that they're going to try to come up with a reason to charge them with crimes, and then they can blame the jury if the jury ultimately doesn't convict because they're male and they are the bad guys in the Democrat Party worldview.
2: No, that's right. And in fact, I did have a couple of these cases. This is how we got the Violence Against Women Act declared unconstitutional. It was two cases, black athletes being accused by, I think it was both times, white female athletes, of rape. And in both cases, it was because, the men they had had sex with were not particularly gentlemanly about it the next day and were heard joking about it. This was the one I particularly worked on, joking about it in the lunchroom. And at that point, much like the alleged victim here, I mean, it took her 3 weeks to report this. And
1: it all came out because she didn't get invited to the Halloween party. They took the invitation back. If they had just let her come to the Halloween party, none of this might have happened. Sorry to cut you off, but that is evidently
2: I think it's a lot more than what had happened to her reputation. Although she's claiming, oh, everybody behaves this way now. It became very clear to her that everyone did not behave that way. She was being looked at as a whore. She was embarrassed about it. And, you know, much like Tawana Brawley, who didn't want to tell her father she had been out all night with men. I mean, this happens all the time when girls don't want to tell their boyfriends or their fathers that they've been having sex, they claim rape, and here it's the entire campus thinking that she's a whore. And I think so far what I've heard from the attorneys is actually pretty good. I thought it was hilarious that one of the guys, not hilarious, but a serious point to make. One of the guys is accusing her of rape or hostile, sexual assault because he says, she perform oral sex or do something with him without his consent. And he was intoxicated. That's what it was. He was intoxicated and she performed an act on him that he did not consent to. Plus, which he couldn't consent because he was intoxicated. I mean, you already see the defense. And again, why haven't we seen the full 6-page statement? Why haven't we seen all of the text? I think we should be suspicious of that because the small amount that is leaked shows that, of course, the case wasn't brought. They took no for an answer. She took the drugs consensually. She consensually engaged in this orgy. And the only time she reported it as rape was when it was apparently it was all over the campus by the next morning. And she woke up finding out that everybody was talking about her behavior.
0: Ann Coulter with us now. Unsafe is her Substack, guys. She does fantastic work, and you should go check it out. Subscribe. Look at her Rumble, a show on Rumble. Ann, take me to, if you would, the politics of this, because you got the governor of New York, who is a verified imbecile, the attorney general of New York, who is a verified imbecile, but they are seizing upon this. They're holding press conferences. They are, you know, this is AOC is talking about this. Everything is this just because Democrats are insane, or is this because there's an election in 30 days and they think this will mobilize some of the, you know, emotionally unstable, very online true crime women or something? Like, what is the, is it more than that they're crazy, or is it no, they're just insane and this is what they do?
2: I think it's that they're just insane. I mean, this is like waving a red cape in front of a liberal woman. Like I say, they want to have it both ways, that, you know, ourselves, our bodies, abortion is the most important sacrament. Instead of just, you know, telling young women, don't sleep around, don't get smashed and show up at a fraternity house at 2 a.m. begging for sex with some guy. Be, have some respect for yourself. No, no, no. That liberals find that very, very fusty. They will not do that. So they have to balance this pushing women into doing insane things that they should never be doing to, yes, but don't worry, if you change your mind, if something bad happens, we'll accuse the boys of rape because you have no agency. You have no responsibility for getting intoxicated. I mean, for Pete's sake, more and more and more between this woman, the botched execution in Tennessee yesterday, who invokes Lindsey Clancy because she thinks she shouldn't be held responsible for this brutal, unbelievably horrific murder she committed back when she was 18. She's been on death row for 30 years. She compares herself. Oh, yes, but I was abused as a child. Lindsey Clancy can't be held responsible for murdering her three children. And now you have a woman voluntarily, by all accounts, by all evidence, participating in an orgy. And no, she can't be held responsible, but the guys who were also intoxicated, they could be held responsible. Oh my gosh, if any of what liberals say about women is true, women cannot vote.
1: Well, this is what I was gonna say. This is my wife's argument, Ann. She is still fired up about all of the Lindsey Clancy. I think now with what we're seeing from the Cornell case, and I think also with the Tennessee botched execution, what women are arguing is that because they are women, they can't be held to the same standard as men, which is the same argument that was made for why women shouldn't be allowed to vote. So the most progressive thought now is just an echo of 19th century male positions on why women shouldn't have been given the right to vote. Do the women on the left recognize this absurdity? Are they, do they not see what they have managed to create here? It is a world where women can't be trusted to be treated as equal with men.
2: I mean, then I'd like to see a poll on this, but this may be why so many women run from the label feminist. I don't see the advantage to any male claiming to be a male feminist. big mistake, fellas. Barking up the wrong tree there.
1: By the way, women run, as Buck well knows, too. If a man describes himself as a male feminist, it's just because he thinks that's the only way he can get you to sleep with him. Just FYI. These are often the worst people on the planet.
2: Yeah, and look at the women that would impress. So I just think that this liberal women can't get themselves out of this. They are so against normal traditional morality, normal traditional feelings, just common sense. How do you square that with what's going to happen to women if you unleash them on the world with this utterly immoral instruction? Go have sex with whomever you want to. And, you know, if you get pregnant, you can just kill off the baby. And here we're going to be, I mean, this has gone on for years. I don't know if it is still going on, but this hanging, remember Jocelyn Elders under Clinton wanted to teach kindergartners how to put on condoms? You had kindergartners and first graders being taught about fisting. This is a big thing on the left, that we have to just completely degrade the act of sex. There should be nothing sacred about it, nothing monogamous. Oh, monogamy, that is so yesterday's news. Look at the New York Times. They're basically pushing foursomes and threesomes and polygamy. So how else are they going to square that behavior with what will inevitably be a complete disaster for women? It's not great for men, but a complete disaster for women. And that's well, if you change your mind, if you do end up getting hurt, don't worry, we'll blame the man. So they've kind of boxed themselves in with this by insisting, just will not move off their immoral philosophy.
1: And we appreciate it. We know a lot of people out there. By the way, just as we leave, can you imagine if a man showed up at a sorority house, had multiple threesomes, consented to it all, drugs off the bodies, naked, all that stuff, and then 2 years later he sued for millions of dollars in damages and claimed that he was revoking his consent, how we would all respond to that lawsuit?
2: That would not have happened at DG.
1: Ann Coulter, we appreciate the time. If you're out there right now and you're thinking to yourself, I need a little bit more energy, you're headed into the weekend. 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
10: In election season, some politicians try to be superheroes. 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That's why in Congress, Mike Flood worked across the aisle to pass bipartisan housing reform to lower housing costs. When cuts impacted Nebraska's National Weather Service office, Mike fought to save those jobs to keep us safer. 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And Mike Flood boosted the child tax credit to $2,200 per child. 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

0: GitHub. The UK's AI Security Institute says Anthropic's Mythos and OpenAI's Sol used autonomy and deception to mask the hacks. This comes as more AI models are being caught starting their own hacks. Tech Report, I'm Mark Mayfield.
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0: 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Buck, we're about to talk with Steven Crowder, but I thought Ann on that case was fantastic. Here is the question. What do they do if more evidence continues to come out? Do you think it will just kind of vanish? Or do you think they're so committed to the idea that a sexual assault happened here that the facts as they continue to come out won't matter at all?
1: I actually started, as we were talking to Ann, maybe you and I had the same mental processes on this one. I sort of think they're going to make a lot of noise about we're getting to the bottom of this and, you know, they have to go through a big show of it. I assumed with James in the driver's seat here, they were going to go to a prosecution. They're actually going to file formal rape charges. I'm less certain of that the more I think, just because it's so, they would do it knowing they would lose, but will they do it knowing they will lose at trial? That is really the question. All right, we'll get back into this. Look, I was excited when I purchased gold years and years ago. First of all, it's cool. You hold it, you look at it, it's pretty. 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
3: Mike Lester, fiduciary wealth manager and founder of Talon, is in the studio. I'm Cheryl White. And Mike, I want to talk about annuity sales right now.
4: Okay.
3: Yeah, they're through the roof. $464 billion in 2025.
4: You know, every time you bring it up, they're always through the roof.
3: I know.
4: Okay.
3: Why is that?
4: I think I know why. Doesn't mean I have to agree with it. There is the incentive to promote them. And then I would take it a step further and I would say it's marketing. The more information you get out there, or the more awareness that the insurance industry, which, I mean, all annuities come from insurance companies, just in case some of our listeners don't know. So these are insurance products that are generated by life insurance companies. And it's very, very profitable for not just the insurance companies, but it's also very profitable for the advisors that sell them to promote them. They're both doing well. So the more you can sell, the more you can make, and then the more you want to sell, and marketing makes that happen. You would think that there was a tremendous amount of regulation when it comes to annuities in general and advertising for annuities and all of that.
3: Well, yes.
4: Well, yeah, one would think. And it's not that there aren't rules, and it's not that there isn't regulation, but somebody has to actually enforce it, right, for anything to ever happen. And that's a big, big problem. So the financial services industry, not the insurance industry, but the financial services industry, the more regulated side of it where we are, you know, being fiduciaries and SEC registered, it has been fighting for years to have way, way more regulation and tougher rules and everything else when it comes to the annuities. And they've had a very, very hard time doing it. So I really, really hate that the industry allows the advisors and the insurance companies to state that the money that you get out of your fixed index annuity is income. That's horribly misleading. I

0: haven't experienced that. To me, income is, let's say you had $100,000, you invested it. Let's say you made 10% on your $100,000. Now I've got $110,000. I pull the $10,000 out. I still have $100,000. That was income. I made the money. The fixed index annuities, very, very rarely, if, you know, and over a long enough period of time, in my opinion, never work that way. So if somebody is taking your money, putting it into an account, telling you have to leave it locked up in there for 10 years and saying you get guaranteed income, but every time they send money to your checking account, they're just paying you out of your own pocket. It's not income.
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9: The President Trump's policy is a supply-side policy that's realigning the American economy in a very positive way. So government employment was down, employment for everything else was up.
8: National Economic Council Director Kevin Hassett on Fox Business's Varney & Company. New York Governor Kathy Hochul appointing Attorney General Letitia James as special prosecutor to oversee the investigation at Cornell University after missing information in the initial report.
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12: Welcome back into Clay and Buck. We are joined now by Steven Crowder, host of Louder with Crowder on Rumble, also the creator of Change My Mind, where he goes on college campuses and, well, sees if people can change his mind. He did that, started that back in 2016, and he also debated on Wednesday night against Harvard Law Professor Randall Kennedy over DEI, affirmative action, whole bunch of things. Mr. Crowder, looking good, sir. What is that? Is that a pipe?
13: Wow. It is a pipe. You know, it's funny. People forget it. I taught Joe Rogan how to smoke a pipe my first appearance like 10 years ago. And I just often don't really do it on air. But it's been a week, so I'm going to enjoy it. This is an old corn cob, by the way.
12: All
13: it's
12: good.
13: That's an American
12: it's
13: thing.
12: It's Friday.
13: There you go.
12: It's corn cob Friday here on Clay and Buck, courtesy of our friend Mr. Crowder.
13: That's
12: before,
13: what my lady says.
12: I want to hear about
13: says.
12: Your Harvard debate. Really interesting. I want to hear about your Harvard debate.
13: Yeah, let's talk about that.
12: But,
13: that's better.
12: You want to do Harvard debate? No. Well, but actually, I first want to ask you if I could, just for because we're talking about a lot. Do you think these Cornell kids are going to end up getting charged by Tish James, or are they just going to make a lot of noise, go through the motions, but eventually realize that this wasn't charged by the prosecutor for a reason the first time? What do you think?
13: Yeah, so we covered it on my show yesterday or the day before, just to be clear. Now, there have been some developments, as I understand it, since then. And I've been doing press appearances and kind of have to do, you know, on Friday, sometimes have to do some clerical work. So I don't want to misspeak. But as I understand it, she was quite the whore. So what we know No. That matters. Like, in other words, we say we don't want to slut shame, right? And we all kind of were on board with that at one point. We go, okay, well, sure, okay, it's Halloween, you dress like that. Okay, you dress now in a way that a prostitute would have been picked up immediately in just, you know, the 1980s. But sure, we'll go along with that. And now we're like, we don't want to slut shame someone who took ketamine and requested a threesome multiple times until the break of dawn. Well, then I guess we just can't slut shame anybody. We have to say that sluts were a figment of our imagination. Now, there's so much here that doesn't add up, and there are so many cases, right? So I err on the side of whatever it is that the left is saying, they are most likely lying. And by the way, I have about an 80% chance of getting that right. So if I'm a betting man, those are the odds that I'm playing. But I've looked into this case. And of course, the story she's telling now, it's like Christine Blasey Ford, not the same as the story she told before. She willingly took drugs, willingly ingested, obviously, all the alcohol, willingly engaged in the sexual activity, didn't say that it was an assault early on. And we saw Mattress Girl at Columbia, Duke Lacrosse, UVA hoax. There's Tawana Brawley, Trevor Bauer. There are so many of these. I'm at the point where you really better prove something that we haven't heard yet. That's where I am. And, you know, hey, if she wants to be a dime store floozy, you know, more power to her. Just you, when you decide to wear the title, then, you know, you keep it for life.
14: Steven, I want to get your take on this because I think you probably will have an entertaining one. Guy goes to a sorority house, engages in sexual activity with seven different women, snorts drugs off their bodies.
13: But what do your fantasies have to do with this?
14: Snorts drugs off their bodies, has them doing the same, consents, as one might imagine he would, to all of it. Everybody on campus finds out about it. A couple of weeks later, the girls say, you can't come to our Halloween party. He decides that maybe he did not consent. 2 years later, he files a lawsuit saying that upon retrospect, he did not consent to any of this. We kind of have a little bit of a test case on this because if you remember the investment banker guy who tried to say that he was the sex slave of the other investment banker.
15: And no one believed it when they saw the photo of her or the photo of him.
13: Yes. Who was, obviously, that was the one who said she referred to his wife as a fish head. Like, it was so clear that he was making it up and said,
14: but
13: she said, my, your wife is fish head. I bet she doesn't have cannons like this. Remember?
14: We yes. Like, I mean, it was an amazing, but everybody made fun of the guy because they said, hey, this sounds like the best boss ever, right? Basically, you should have just been her willing sex slave. We would all ridicule a guy who filed that lawsuit if we sent him to a sorority house instead of her to a fraternity house. If we had truly an equal treatment of men and women under the law, shouldn't our response be the exact same in terms of ridiculing her as we would be ridiculing the guy?
13: Yeah, and I think you make a very important point, but I would say I break it up into two kind of separate points. One, yes, of course, in the eyes of the law, we should. Two, yes, also culturally, meaning the eyes of the law should apply equally. Culturally, we should laugh at and shame both groups of people equally. The problem is this really does stem from culture because women have been made unaccountable for largely any of their actions. I mean, look at Lindsey Clancy, and people will say, oh, you're picking a most extreme example. No, I'm talking about nine jurors, and I'm talking about every poll that we have, at least half, give or take, of American women who think she was not guilty and blame the husband. Blame the husband, right? That's an extreme example, but it's one that we all know. The same thing here. It's not going to play out any other way until women start policing themselves. If there's something else that we don't know, and if she was slipped a drug of, look, we all agree, actual rapists, okay, bury them beneath the railroad tracks. Cool, bury them underneath the prison. We get that, right? We're the party that says pedophiles should get the death penalty. I get it. But the Me Too thing screwed all this up, where sometimes you just end up with a bad date, or in this case, a lady who is, let me put a finer point on it. She quite, this is not just a sort of a colloquialism. She quite literally was asking for it, repeatedly. When people go, what are you saying? She was asking for it? Because she actually asked for it. Now what do we do?
15: Yeah. Like many, many times from many, many people from what we understand.
13: Yes.
15: We're speaking to Steven Crowder, guys, Louder with Crowder. We wanted to get you to just tell us, and it's funny, actually, I was going to go to Harvard recently to give a speech, and unfortunately I got bigfooted by some world leader from the UN General Assembly or something. So I would have missed you by a couple of weeks. I'm really curious then about this. What was the atmosphere like for this debate? I mean, you know, you went to Harvard. Were they welcoming? Were there safety concerns? Were there security? And we can get to the substance of it, too. But I just wonder what the atmosphere on campus, obviously a post-Charlie Kirk world, what this is like now.
13: Well, I will tell you, this is something that I've been trying to do for, I mean, people say a decade. It's really probably more like 8 or 9 years. The first change of mind, I think, was in 2017 that we released publicly. When we started it and we were doing it on campus, first off, it would just be in a city. And then kids would say, hey, could you come do this on my campus? Because no one's having these conversations. And we always thought, well, great. And we'd always extend an invitation to professors. The idea, think of like, you know, an old Nintendo game, the final boss professor. Not only did they never show up, we were usually being booted from campus, for which we had a valid permit from the professors. And so then we issued a formal call out to professors publicly, and then offered $10,000 to the charity or department of their choosing. We had another professor agree to do it at Harvard. We said, we'll do it wherever you want. You can pick the moderator and you can pick the rules, you know, we'll agree to them. She demanded that it not be live streamed, Danielle Allen, I believe her name, and she demanded the right to, back to the rape, retroactively remove her consent within 3 days if she didn't like the way that it went. So we said no. It moved to UPenn with Professor John Zimmerman. Within days of the live stream, they said, you can't live stream. So finally, this happened. Professor Rendell Kennedy, Oxford, Princeton, Yale, Thurgood Marshall clerked for him, and tenured since 1989. You don't get more qualified than that. And the point was here, I'll tell you what, I was incredibly intimidated. I've had people on my show, you know, I've had governors, I've had senators, I've had other people where there'd be online debates, but people say, well, yeah, it's not a real debate. You're just talking with kids on campus. Okay, their territory, their rules, their best, and it's not that I'm anything formidable. Either their ideas stand up to scrutiny or they don't, and people can go and watch the debate and make up their own minds. But there was a lot of pressure on me on this one. A college dropout, I guess didn't do too badly.
14: I would say this, and Buck, certainly in this camp, you know I am. I've been on your show several times. The right, or, you know, the sane America, because I think it's about 75% of people, is willing to actually engage in debate. You have a different opinion than us. Come on, explain why we're wrong. I find it somewhat encouraging that this debate even happened at a place like Harvard. Do you?
13: Well, I do. Not that it took 10 years.
14: Yeah.
13: And right. I think it'll probably, after the way it went down, it'll probably take another 10. I think they probably had a couple of meetings at Harvard saying we can't do that again. There was a bomb threat I found out that day later. It wasn't related to the event. And then that exact same day, this really could be a seminal moment. And I don't just say this to pat myself on the back. Before I went out there and I was doing preparation, a study was released that a custom AI tutor at Harvard, I believe 160 students, it was a physics class. They compared a group. They split them into two groups, AI tutor versus those in an actual, you know, hands-on in-person learning environment. And those who used the AI tutor learned twice as much and completed the tasks in, I think, 49 minutes versus 60 minutes. Wow. That happened the same day that, I mean, the debate wasn't even close. And I don't say that because I obviously have a bias. I say it because I said in my opening statement, I told people exactly what he would do, down to the letter. He did it anyway. And I finished his phrases for him before he could finish it himself, because I knew exactly what he would say. And again, it's not that it's just this professor. It's what you'll find from every professor at Harvard teaching these same ideas. And I've encountered them time and time again. I'll tell you this. If one big takeaway, change my mind is not debate. Change my mind, you know, is kind of the first street version. Yeah. It's rhetoric. And when people sit down, we go all the way through and we don't edit it. If someone's in bad faith and, you know, going up saying, blah, blah, blah, whatever, I go, okay, it's time for you to go. But I don't boot them, because I don't think that's fair. So in this case, it's, okay, we have time. We have a very clearly drawn line. And I am aiming to make it very clear that our ideas are better. It is an actual debate. And it was significantly easier than sitting down for 5 hours with all comers. Because I don't think...
15: Can I ask you, Stephen, real quick, I mean, and by the way, this, I'm going to do to you what I always tell my wife not to do to me, which is after 3 hours of live radio, she's like, what'd you talk about today? I'm like, oh, God, please, anything but the summation of 3 hours of radio radio. Can you just give me the, what is this guy just history, you know, history of racism, but also we need to give it to Hispanics for no apparent reason, but also Native Americans. That's why we need DEI because of the, like, the reservations. I mean, what was it just the most kind of rote basic left-wing liberalism stuff? And what was his POV?
13: And here's the thing. He is more reasonable. He is more moderate. But that's not enough to change the tone at Harvard. It's 95% of political donations go to Democrats. You'll find numbers as high as 99. I always use the conservative numbers. If you look at commencement speakers at Ivy Leagues in general, there was a Johnson and Zhang study, 1,800 speakers across 52 schools, Harvard included. It was at least a 3, usually about a 7-to-1 ratio of left to right for 36 straight years. They had a DEI pledge. And what I said he would do is the left will act as though a pause in federal funding over teaching discriminatory practices is the same as burning books, and it's not. He will chalk it up to being, you know, an organic representation. San Francisco will give you close to 80-20. There's a DEI pledge. That's a litmus test. And this man will condemn the practice to be reasonable, but defend the institution anyway. And that's exactly what he did. There was no pivot. And this is the best they have to offer. And a very, very nice guy. And I have all the respect in the world for him. But my point is, hey, if a college dropout who people have said has no business being there in the halls of academia with the elite can do what we did, that means that other people out there can too. I hope that kids see this. And anytime someone says, well, you know what? We want the intelligent folks. You know why Barack Obama was president? Let's be honest. Harvard. A junior senator with a voting record that was largely just present. We don't even have his records unsealed. The only head of the Harvard Law Review who went completely unpublished, by the way. What do they always say? He's really smart, Harvard. You know what I've always said? He's smart. I don't think he's that smart. I say the same thing about this professor. He's smart. He's not as smart as people tell you.
15: Well, the credentialism factory, Stephen, we could do a whole show just on this with you, because I've seen this up close and personal in a whole bunch of different ways. But he went to no shade at Occidental, but he was at Occidental before, and then suddenly gets into Columbia, and then suddenly gets into Harvard Law School. And, you know, the presidents before him who ran shared their SATs. And then that became, you weren't allowed to say, well, why can't we see this president's, presidential candidate's SATs? That was considered racist. So the point is, Harvard has been doing this for a long time, putting the stamp of intellectual elitism on people who actually are not in no meaningful way smarter than the people that they think they should lord over and rule over. So, we're linking the debate up on the website. And let's come back and get you to hang some other time. We really appreciate it.
14: Keep up the good work.
13: Absolutely. I appreciate it. Thank you very much. I appreciate it. And I know it's Friday, so you guys probably want to get to having some, you know, make it old corn cob Friday. Go have a good old time with the ladies and tell them no summaries of the last 3 hours, just corn cobbing.
15: I'm going to say Stephen's orders, honey. You know, Stephen's orders, corn cob pipe smoking. All right. Here is a little tradecraft from back in the day when I worked in Intel. When you want to get to know someone, you start where they sleep, then who they love, then their routine, right? So that used to take a team of analysts, and I was one of them. 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

0: To hear more, visit dan.democrat. 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

0: Welcome back in, Clay and Buck. We are rolling through the Friday edition of the program. Hope all of you are having a fantastic Friday so far. We'll take some of your calls in the third hour of the program. We've had a couple of awesome guests. Steven Crowder just on with us and Coulter on with us as well. Encourage you to go subscribe to the podcast, especially if you're going to be on the road any decent amount of time and you just want to be able to take us with you. We also love the fact that so many of you are streaming now the show live on video every single day as well. So thank you for being a part of the universe here. And Buck, we got some interesting takes. We've been talking about how much can we treat these polls as legitimate. Harry Enten on CNN pointed out that the value of September polls, basically from a Republican perspective, has been nearly non-existent. Listen.
1: The leads that the Democrats have in all of these races right now are under how much the GOP outperformed back in 2024. But what about a midterm election? You can go back to Donald Trump's first midterm election. And it's the same exact story. Look at this. The GOP outperformed September polls in the major 2018 statewide races by 6 points in Iowa, 6 points in Ohio, and 8 points in Michigan. The bottom line is this. Over the last few cycles, whether it be 2018, 2016, 2020, 2024, Republicans have outperformed their September polls by at least 5 points in all these three states where Democrats right now are ahead, but not by a wide enough margin whereby if Republicans outperform their September polls again, it could become very, very interesting.
2: Okay.
0: This is important, Buck. 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Go vote. 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I'm feeling increasingly optimistic. Get out and vote. Get your friends and family out voting. When we come back, Charles Barkley teeing off on Democrats. We got it for you.
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11: Federal charges in a university death probe. I'm Lisa Brady, Fox News. A vape shop clerk and his son are now charged with federal counts over the sale of kratom as the deaths of two University of Mississippi students remain under investigation. Federal prosecutors say a link has been established between a kratom derivative found at the scene of one student's death and a local vape shop, though it's still not confirmed whether kratom contributed to either death. Fox's Madison Scarpino speaking earlier with the U.S. attorney for the Northern District of Mississippi.
12: He says these synthetic substances are dangerous, they're killing people, and they've already seized thousands of kratom-derived products in this area as a direct result of this investigation. The U.S. attorney says these products have ingredients that the DEA is classifying as Schedule 1 substances. He says they're cracking down on this. He will prosecute anyone selling this stuff.
11: We're still awaiting the results of toxicology tests on the two students found dead nearly 2 weeks ago. The captain who was stabbed on a flight to Israel this week, an Indian national, is speaking from his hospital bed to India's prime minister.
13: At that moment, I was fighting for my life. But there was a moment when I realized I had so many wounds. I had fallen down, and I realized that if I don't get up, I've been a pilot for 17 years. I've been captain for the last 11 years. I know what's happening in the flight, even with my eyes closed.
11: Smit Machar saying through a translator, he told himself it was a final push, crawling to the cockpit door to open it so help could get in as he felt the plane plunging. Pilots in training who happened to be on board were able to land it safely. The co-pilot suspect remains under investigation. Just getting word, this year's Kennedy Center Honors will be held at Washington's Capital One Arena as a legal fight continues over adding President Trump's name to the Kennedy Center. 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
6: Nebraska Governor Jim Pillen is declaring a state of emergency for southeast Nebraska after flooding across the region from heavy rains this week. The declaration allows for the use of state resources for recovery efforts. NEMA is currently working with FEMA and the Small Business Administration to align resources as damage assessments are compiled. The Iowa Supreme Court is unanimously affirming the decision to remove a former chair of the Pottawatomie County Board of Supervisors from office. The Pottawatomie County Attorney's Office says Scott Belt showed up intoxicated to a town hall meeting in November of 2025. A month later, an Iowa District Court judge ruled Belt be removed from office. Belt appealed that ruling. The Iowa Supreme Court heard arguments last month and issued their final ruling on Friday. I'm Chris Turner.
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14: An incredibly beautiful fall day ahead. Sunny skies and 66 later on today. Southeast wind at 5 to 15 miles per hour by the late afternoon. Mostly clear and 47 for the low tonight. Sunshine and a south breeze up to 25 miles per hour on Saturday with a high of 72. From the First Alert 6 Weather Center, I'm Senior Chief Meteorologist Rusty Lord.
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0: Welcome in, final hour of the week, 14 hours up. We begin the 15th hour now. Hello, hope all of you are having fantastic Fridays. Thank you for hanging out with us. Subscribe to the podcast and or the YouTube page if you have not. And I believe you guys will enjoy being able to hang out with us here. We've got a lot of different talkbacks that are funny. We will get to many of those. But I want to start with this, Buck. One of the big questions, first of all, the Cornell story is continuing. We have talked about that quite a lot. It is the lead story on many different television networks out there. I think increasingly more and more people are recognizing that the story does not add up. But we have talked about that in earnest. We can take some of your talkbacks or if you have questions, 800-282-2882. But Buck, I wanted to play this because Charles Barkley went on with Chris Cuomo, and there's a lot of talk about how so-called normal, common sense voters are going to make their choices. And my argument would be that a lot of men out there, white, black, Asian, and Hispanic, are just over the crazy. And as part of being over the crazy, they are willing to just call it out. And increasingly, the Democrat Party, to many men, is just a broken political party. And I thought Charles Barkley, a legendary NBA player and now probably the best sports commentator out there, certainly the best former athlete sports commentator, had this to say with Chris Cuomo. Listen.
1: Listen, I'm an independent who's voted Democratic most of the time. You think that I'm going to get on TV and kill my credibility saying every Democratic? Like, some of these people out here talking about no ICE, no prison, so using words like socialism. Like, no, I don't believe in that. Wait, no cops? I think that's some of the stupidest I've ever heard. What are we going to do without cops? What are we going to do without prisons? Like, I've seen some of these politicians, I'm like, this is the stupidest shit ever. And a lot of them, most of them, well, let me take probably all of them have been Democrats. You need to have ID when you go vote. Like, some of this stuff, like, wait, Democrats said, like, no, when you go vote, you need ID.
0: Buck, this is all very common sense things. And you can say, well, I don't care. Some of you might say, I don't care what a celebrity is saying about the political climate. I do think this is important because Charles Barkley is a voice for common sense. You heard him say that traditionally he has voted Democrat. I know Charles decently, and I will tell you that the difference in political opinions between Charles Barkley and me is not actually that substantial. It's just that a lot of people have historically decided, oh, I'm a Democrat and I'm going to vote Democrat. And then when you actually see and they start paying attention to some of the Democrat arguments, a lot of men are just over the BS. And Buck, black men in particular, I don't think it was coincidental that the lone holdout juror in the Lindsey Clancy case happened to be a black guy. Because I think what you are seeing, the data, we talked about this some with John James earlier this week, the data coming out of Michigan, in the latest poll for Fox News, Abdul El-Sayed only had 77% of the black vote. And you say that's a lot. Kamala Harris got 87%. Every single election cycle, a few more black guys, black men in particular, are deciding, you know what, this party just doesn't reflect my worldview. And I do think, irrespective of what happens in this particular midterm, the overall structure of the Democrat Party is incompatible with sanity, which means that men, every single day, more of them are walking away from the Democrat Party. And I actually thought when I saw this clip from Charles Barkley that he is emblematic in many ways of why.
2: Yeah, I think Sir Charles does a great job in the commentary in general. I got to say, I'm a fan. And it's funny because he was most well known for a period of time when I used to watch the NBA for his I Am Not a Role Model commercial. These days, commentary, he's kind of a robot. He does a great job.
0: Yeah.
2: You know, he's become a household name with that stuff. But yeah, Clay, of course, there's, you know, on the one hand, you're pointing to the bright spot here of people, in this case, specifically black men in America, seeing the sham of the Democrat Party's ideology for what it is. On the other hand, you know, you got woke 2.0, you got The trans stuff is, they haven't backed off a bit. I mean, you know, this is, it's really now, I think, more, Clay, a function of people just waiting until they're in power again to push the ideas. I don't think that in the Trump era there has been, I think there have been people changing their minds, but I think the net change of minds on a lot of these things, especially in the last, call it 3 or 4 years, is pretty small. People are very dug in on these things. So we want as many converts to sanity as we can get, and I think it's actually something that we do quite well on this show, but it's a trickle, not a flood, of Democrats seeing the reality that they should have seen a long time ago.
0: Okay, two other things, Buck, that are in the news that I think you will appreciate. Mediaite has a headline that I candidly never would have thought I saw. No, I have not been hacked. Fox's Clay Travis agrees with Sonny Hostin 2 days in a row. And yeah. I don't think we played this cut, but Sonny Hostin on the Lindsey Clancy case, we played her talking about the Cornell case. Here is Sonny Hostin on the Lindsey Clancy case pointing out, how in the world can the lawyer say, after arguing she's not responsible for murdering her kids because she was mentally unstable, now say maybe she didn't even do it? Listen.
3: I don't think it's a surprise to anyone that he would want to expand the pardon power, because, I mean, he pardoned the January 6th people, right? That was, I guess, the first thing that he did in office, people who attacked our Capitol. And we have this reckless, you know, president and a feckless Congress. So I think there are fixes. There's a great Atlantic article about the fixes that are possible. Like in the 20s, they sort of capped Congress to 435.
0: Can we pause it? Can we pause it here, guys? That's the wrong Sonny Hostin clip. That is the one that I was going to disagree with, but she actually had the right take, yeah, which is cut 12, guys. Play that, please.
3: I don't understand how you can spend an entire trial arguing that she did it, but she is not criminally responsible because she was suffering from a psychotic episode and postpartum psychosis, and then turn around in front of the very same judge and say there's no evidence that she did it. It feels very conspiracy theory, yeah, and not grounded in the law, and I don't love this new position.
0: Okay, so then we were going to play, but you already heard some of it, Sonny Hostin going off the deep end and saying, hey, the Atlantic now says we should just give statehood to all the territories, which would put more Democrats in. All right, Buck, let's have some fun here. There's also an article up at The Guardian. The Guardian is a far left-wing organization, if you don't know already. I was working this morning.
2: It's like the New York Times of the UK, right? I mean, it's like the establishment, yeah, left-wing paper of the UK.
0: Okay, so that is a good way of describing it. I'm working this morning, and I get a couple of texts from buddies, and then it comes in. The Guardian has a 5,000-word piece. This is the headline. Clay Travis, inside the MAGA permadads world of sports bros, trans panic, and mortgages. This is the part that I thought was funny, Buck. You also come in for criticism here, and this guy comes after us physically. He says, and I'm just going to read this, and I don't even know if you got to this part in the article, but Travis has...
2: I did. I saw it all. Go ahead.
0: Travis has neither a sense of personal style... I mean, are you suggesting that this green t-shirt is not an elite green t-shirt, nor any real sense of humor? I think I have a pretty good sense of humor. I mean, you can criticize me for a lot. And then it continues. He's a boring dad who drones on endlessly about mortgages and failed sports bets and his law degree. He also frequently looks exhausted on air, as... as does Sexton. Like, he couldn't even just leave you out of it. He had to squint. He frequently looks exhausted on air, as does Sexton. Together, they form perhaps the puffiest looking duo in American media. Now, the puffiest looking duo in American media. Your hair is puffy. Like, yes. I think that would have been, like, if the hair is puffy attack had been out there, I would have said, you know, at times, but...
2: Buck's hair is pretty
0: quite
2: puffy,
0: the head, yeah, of hair, puffy hair. I don't know that we could be called the puffiest duo in America. Producer Ali says this is just intended to suggest that I'm an alcoholic. You don't even drink. Producer Ali, come up. You say that calling someone puffy is just calling them an alcoholic, you think?
4: Yeah, it's a low-key shady thing to say.
0: I don't even drink that much. I can't drink that much. I work too much. I might have one day a week where I have a drink at this point. I wish I could drink more.
4: And Buck is a teetotaler almost.
0: Buck, that's what I'm saying.
2: Yeah, pretty much.
0: Buck like basically doesn't even touch alcohol. So I could be puffy, but we can't be the puffiest duo because Buck doesn't even drink.
2: Yeah, this guy, though, you will be unsurprised to know, he kind of looks like a less formidable and virile Gary Oldman, if that makes sense. So he looks like Gary Oldman's like weaker, low testosterone cousin.
0: Is there a particularly tough looking Gary Oldman? Like, is it
2: no? But Gary can play. He plays like a thug in some movies and stuff. You know, this guy would be his little cousin that got a lot of wedgies when he was in high school.
0: Is not a surprise, but it will not stun any of you. The guy who has been listening, evidently says in this article, he's been listening to the show for weeks, months at a time. Thank you. We appreciate all the ratings. Lives in Brooklyn and is not a fan. But hopefully it's helped with the WOR ratings. So that article is out there. And I know that many of you enjoy seeing when we are attacked. Because it is like kind of a thing when you get attacked that as a family, you may insult me. You may insult Buck occasionally, but other people aren't allowed to do that necessarily. But I do take it as evidence that we are increasingly on this program having more and more of a substantial influence in the larger culture such that they feel compelled. One of the insults they gave me, Buck, was that I'm a permadad, which is supposed to be an insult. Evidently on Google, I'm used as an example of it.
2: I was going to say, wait, this is important. I want to say this because it's better that if you say it, because this is true. I can't believe it. Clay is listed online as the actual definition. Like he is, when they say see such, he is permadad.
0: Yes.
2: And I didn't even know this was a thing, but if they're looking for permadad, but I would just say being a dad is my favorite thing in life. It's yours too. Like, so permadad is a great thing, actually.
0: I had never heard this word. One of our employees at Sport and State looked it up on Google, and I am listed as an example of a permadad. Here is the way they define permadad, which is intended to be an insult, according to The Guardian. Permadad is an emergent internet slang term used to describe a suburban middle-aged family man heavily invested in right-wing sports culture. I don't even know what right-wing sports culture is.
2: You are the only right-wing sports culture, that's really. Right. There's not much of it out there.
0: That's a good point. It's just me. Political grievances and traditional suburban lifestyle choices. Like, the fact that that is considered an insult on the left, I mean this honestly. The best thing that I think any grown man can aspire to ever be one day is a dad. So the idea that you would insult me by saying, oh, he's permanently a dad, like that's the fact that they see that as an insult is, I think, actually quite telling of their worldview and all significance.
2: Well, I can tell you because I do know some leftists and Democrat operative types that are in public in the media world. They love that some of the bigger voices on the right have gone cuckoo for Cocoa Puffs.
0: Yeah.
2: And in terms of the digital world, they love that people have become conspiracy theorists, turned on Trump all of a sudden after loving Trump every minute and what was good for, turned on Trump, conspiracy theorists, also just acting like lunatics and being super nasty. And by the way, I'm not speaking about one person. There's a whole bunch of people on the right that this would now apply to in the sort of, digital commentary space, and I think they realize there's actually now, you know, we're going to get more heat, I think, because Big Show, but also maintains some credibility.
0: Yeah.
2: Big Show and doesn't have two people who say just completely absurd and stupid things on a regular basis because it temporarily gets attention, but you light your credibility on fire. We don't light our credibility on fire here. We're not always right. We're right, like, most of the time, like 90% of the time, but We never said something to be like, well, that was totally, you know, that was the dumbest, craziest thing anyone's ever said that we said for no reason. So I do believe that you're going to see more of that. So you guys should all be prepared, but we'll always have fun with it too. Well, you know what the superpower is that Clay and I bring to this show, actually, when it comes to our haters? We're actually both happy people who love our families and our lives. And when that is the case, there's like not really much. like there's really not much. Just always remember that. If you're loving your life, you love your family, you feel good about yourself, and you know who you are, nobody can really touch you. That's the truth. 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

0: listen to you guys is because you guys are permadads. And you're all about your family, and I love that because I'm all about my family. And I probably want to say that I grew up in a perma home, if that's a word. But I am all about my children, and I love that about you guys. And just, you know,
1: well, thank you,
0: real.
1: Thank you for the call.
2: We really appreciate that, Linda, and we appreciate you. Thank you.
1: I do think, Buck. Thank you, Linda. The way that people choose to attack you often tells on themselves more than it actually lands a blow on you. I think that every middle-aged guy out there should be a permadad. Once you have kids, you should be thinking like a dad for the rest of your life. And if you're not, then I think there's something wrong about the way that you are working through your thought processes.
2: Yeah, we kind of aspire to be like, you know, kings of the permadads here, you know, or like, or be, you know, leader of the permadad tribe or whatever you want to call it. Jason and New Braunfels, real quick. We got like 20 seconds.
3: I'm telling you, the only thing that animates the left is jealousy and envy. 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I saw a picture of that guy. Clay, your youngest son, Speed and Ginger could bench press more than this loser. 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I love you guys. Have a great weekend.
2: We love you, Jason. Thank you.
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6: I'm John Saucier. The Labor Department out with the September jobs report this morning, showing 29,000 jobs were added to the economy, much lower than the 90,000 that analysts expected. White House National Economic Council Director Kevin Hassan on Fox Business says,
7: "The President Trump's policy is a supply-side policy that's realigning the American economy in a very positive way. So government employment was down. Employment for everything else was up."
6: The stock market is up today on the news. This year's Kennedy Center honors are going to be at Washington's Capital One Arena instead of the usual riverfront venue. The change comes as the legal battle plays out over adding Donald Trump's name to the building. A Kennedy Center spokesperson announced the venue switch Friday. Didn't give an explanation, though. Just last month, the center's board voted to close the iconic venue after a judge blocked plans to add Trump's name. The event now is set to take place on December the 7th. 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

0: All right, welcome back into Clay and Buck here. We got a lot of talkbacks that we want to get to. And also, we'll be joined here, I believe, shortly by a special guest. But first up, a little bit of shade over shaving from Kevin in Phoenix, who listens on KFYI. This is A on the talkbacks.
1: Hey, Buck, Clay is an idiot. I shave every day, and I guarantee you I have just as much testosterone as he does. What a boob.
0: But maybe he threw that in at the end because he knows about your fondness for the First Amendment and boobs, you know? So at least it was a kind of a high five at the end there for you, Clay.
2: At my take, which I think is actually a totally reasonable take, that in general, this was in response to Secretary of War Pete Hegseth saying he didn't want any beardos in the military. I think it's very likely that the average bearded man has a higher testosterone level than the average non-bearded man. I don't even think that's remote of all the opinions that I could have and have shared on here. I think that's one of the least controversial ones that I have ever had. We got some funny talkbacks continuing, by the way.
0: Yeah, yeah, we got here we go. Mary from Florida listens on WFLA. This is C. Hit it.
3: When I got out of the military, I went on a job interview for an avionics company. I did not have a jacket, but I had a nice skirt, a nice button-down shirt, and heels to go to this interview. The owner of the company did not hire me despite my qualifications because I didn't have a blazer on, didn't have one with me. But it was fine. I ended up getting a better job with the DOD later, who didn't care that I had a jacket.
2: We were talking about this, for people who don't know, real quick.
0: Yeah. Right. Yes, you were talking about things that have gotten you, like, nixed from a job that involved dress code or something like that. I want to know, though, was she told it was because of the blazer, or is she thinking it's because she didn't have a blazer?
2: Yeah,
0: that's a big difference, right? Because, you know, you don't really know. All right, we got right now Dr. Mark Siegel, Fox News Channel senior medical analyst, author of the book, new book, The Angels Among Us, How God's Messengers Play a Role in Healing. Dr. Siegel, you're a man of science, but you're also talking about God and angels here. Talk to us, my friend. What's going on?
4: Well, let me tell you, Buck, what this is about is the idea that coincidences are never really coincidences. That essentially, and Carl Jung said this, the famed psychiatrist, that they're meaningful, that things come together in a certain way. And almost all the chapters in the book have that. And when you have that, there are angels involved who make those miracles happen. And those angels are sometimes real angels that God sends from above, and they're ethereal, as in the case of Sam Rodriguez's daughter in this book, Pastor Sam. He's praying for angels, and she says, Dad, what are these shadows in the room? And suddenly she recovers from COVID in 2020 from a ventilator where she was not expected to live. That's actual angels. But then there are angels as messengers, like when Ben Hall, our own senior correspondent Ben Hall, was after he was in that explosion of that missile in Ukraine, and his cameraman Pierre died, and he wrote about this in his book, but I told parts of this that he didn't write about, which he told me in an interview where, yes, he saw his daughter as an angel, but he didn't tell anyone that his dead father, who he had just buried, also came to him as a vision. And as he was crawling out of the car, get this, Ukrainian Special Forces was driving by, and they didn't see him. Well, 5 miles down the road, they had car trouble, and they had to turn around and come back to get the car fixed. And in coming back, he raised his hands. Hey, hey, we're down here. We're down here. He saw them, saved his life. Our senior security correspondent, Jennifer Griffin, sent Save Our Allies to him. And they were driving across Ukraine in the middle of the night to match up with the prime minister of Poland, who just happened to be in that area. And Ben Hall was taken out of there and saved as a result. Those coincidences and those angels I just mentioned, some of them actual angels, some of them angels that came to him, saved his life. Ronald Reagan, I write about in this book, in 1981, after he was shot, Jerry Parr in the car was the Secret Service guy who dove on him. He saw blood in his mouth. He thought he had injured his ribs. He did not know he was shot. He brought him to the hospital rather than back to the White House, thinking, uh-oh, I caused rib damage. He gets to the hospital. There's no wheelchairs. The president walks 45 yards towards the hospital and then collapses. They bring him in, and then they realize he's been shot in the lung. In the ER, Dr. David Gens, who I interviewed, this amazing trauma surgeon, says that they actually were taking care of Jerry Baker, the press secretary, over Reagan, because that's how doctors do triage. But when he was in the hospital, he felt nurses all around him, some of them actual angels, some just nurses holding his hand. They figured out he lost a lot of blood. They got him into the OR, all amazing interventions on the part of angels. When he recovered, get this part of the story. This is in the book. Secret Service has to go into the OR. They've got their guns bulging out of their scrubs. They've got gumshoes bulging out of their shoe covers. They've got hair coming out of their hairnets, but they have to be stationed fidgeting in the OR. When he comes out, GW has him, and Walter Reed wants him. He's the commander-in-chief. And they say to Nancy Reagan, get them the hell out of GW. We want them at Walter Reed. She's ready to transfer him. But GW hurries up and paints the entire floor so the president will stay. So the man just has half his lung removed, and he's sitting there in a freshly painted floor with fumes of paint going into his lungs. Dr. David Gens was the surgeon that oversaw his care, a true angel throughout his hospital stay.
2: Wow, this is amazing stories, and those are all very positive. I hate to go dark here. But if you believe in angels, do you also believe in demons?
4: You bet I do. And the book starts with that, because I'm riding my bicycle at the cross the country, Clay, at the age of 20. And I open a door to another world. And when I'm about at the border to the United States, a black Cadillac comes to me and literally breaks my bicycle in half. And I thought, this is the end of my dream trip. But a policeman takes the bicycle and spends all night welding it back into condition where I could ride with one gear across the Mackinac Bridge, across into the United States, across the Mackinac Bridge. That was an angel. The devil was the man in the Cadillac. The devils provoke us, the demons provoke us, and the angels save us from the demons. And that's a huge part of this book. There's evil, and then there's God's saviors that come in and rescue us. In fact, that story I told you about Pastor Sam, when his daughter was saved in the ICU, what I didn't tell you was that the angel of death was there too. She saw that dark presence looming over her bed, and then she saw the other angels, and they saved her.
0: Dr. Mark Siegel of Fox News, the book, it's coming out, available for pre-order now, so you can get your pre-order copy. It'll get right sent to you. The Angels Among Us, How God's Messengers Play a Role in Healing. Dr. Siegel, very interesting. Appreciate you, sir. Thank you for being with us.
4: By the way, Bob Dylan's in the book too, Buck. I don't know if you're a Bob Dylan fan, but he's in the book. Both of his conversions to Christianity, to Orthodox Judaism. He had an angel named Larry Kramer who was in a wheelchair, who dove off of a cliff and ended up paralyzed by praying. God saved him. And Dylan, he was Dylan's good luck charm throughout decades. And he brought him to all his concerts.
0: Got the book. Lots of great stories in it, guys. Dr. Siegel, thank you again.
4: Great to be on with you guys. Thank you.
2: Look, the team at the International Fellowship of Christians and Jews were in Israel 3 years ago when Hamas terrorists terrorized the country, killing 1,200, taking 250 more as hostages. They were already on the ground because of the amazing humanitarian work they've been doing there for decades, including helping elderly Holocaust survivors. On that day, they immediately mobilized all their efforts to help in the aftermath of October 7th. Next week is the anniversary of that horrific day, and the IFCJ has started a movement called Flags of Fellowship. You will see thousands of Israeli flags on full display in solidarity with the Jewish population, remembering the terrorist attack by Hamas. The IFCJ saw firsthand the loss of life, the sense of destruction, the worst day in Israel's history. They don't want anyone to forget what happened there. 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The IFCJ has created a special website, joinfof.org. 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
0: Closing up shop on Clay and Buck for the weekend. 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And, of course, remind you to go check out the Clay and Buck Podcast Network. Carol Markowitz, David Rutherford, Tudor Dixon, Ryan Gerdusky. I can't remember. We got a whole bunch of great podcast hosts. You got to go check it out. 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And they're really fantastic people. And only the best people. That is true. Let's go with our talkbacks here. We have E, podcast listener Michael in Keechee, Kansas. Interesting. What's up, Michael?
18: Clay, Travis, you really enjoy the word important. The problem is you're mispronouncing it. It is important. Like my girlfriend and wife say, mind the T's.
0: How do you say it?
2: I think I just speak sometimes quickly.
0: I feel like the word police just tried to pull you over, and you said, I'm not going to go to jail today.
2: Yeah. You know, sometimes it is true that I read way more than I listen, meaning there's been lots of times, I'm sure you found yourself in this position too, Buck, where I know words, but I actually haven't heard people use the word, right? Like,
0: oh, yeah.
2: You see it in a book. You might use it in your own writing. but I understand that I might mispronounce a word because most people don't use those words. This one's not one of those. Rebecca, North Carolina, by the way, 106.1 FM F.
19: I absolutely cannot stay silent on this. Women lie to cover their track. I don't believe those seven guys did anything wrong. AOC cannot prove what she said is true because she wasn't there. It just makes me angry that women fall back on things like this. Take responsibility for your actions. You did something stupid, own up to it.
0: I think Rebecca's spot on. I would just add, though, I think with AOC, it's even worse than she wasn't there, so of course she can't know. She's going, what she said is contrary to the evidence presented thus far. Yeah.
2: All of the evidence does not support what she said. And again, my bet is AOC doesn't seem like somebody who does a lot of homework to me. I always say it's important to read the original documents yourself because otherwise you're commenting on other people commenting. And that's a little bit like a game of telephone. You get very divorced very quickly from what the underlying facts might be. And you and I tend to read the actual original documents. Even earlier in this week, I said, hey, I don't have a strong take on this Cornell case yet because I haven't read the actual documents and I haven't familiarized myself with the facts of the case. I think AOC is just taking the tack of women are always victims and I'm going to exaggerate for purposes of political expediency to the best of my ability to try to make this woman look like a victim. David and Raleigh, what you got for us?
20: Chief, he's doing his job when the prior administrations were derelict. Don't allow the left to control the narrative. Don't talk about Cornell all day. Talk about the people that were just saved from another most likely jihadist terrorist who was going to take down a plane on the 25th anniversary of 9/11. We can't.
2: Okay, David, to be fair, we talked about that
0: for
2: all day
0: yesterday.
20: I know. I heard it all day yesterday. I listened.
2: So you think we should have come back today and done 3 more hours on the terror attack that happened?
20: No. I'm just saying, give it an update.
2: Okay.
20: Yeah, I mean, don't spend all day on Cornell.
0: Okay. Right, we're glad. That's fair. I mean, you're allowed to have your opinion on that. I think we just want to be clear. We spent a lot of time on the hijacking. So, yeah.
2: Legitimately 3 hours yesterday. We're glad that there were brave people on that airplane that were able to keep the terror attack from happening. I bet we have spent more time on it this week than anyone almost in all of media.
0: Pardon me for stepping on you there for a second. Just a little editorial note here. Clay and I have been doing this now. He's been doing it like 20 years. And I've been doing it for 15 years. And a lot of the time, if we've talked a lot about a story and we're not talking about it again, it's because there is no new newsy information to add to it. It's not that we don't think the story is still really important, but if we've covered it, we need to wait for there to be more to cover, or for some reason, it's not, oh, we don't think, you know, we can't just keep doing that, every day. I remember Greta Van Susteren for a while on her Fox show, the Natalie Holloway case.
2: Oh, I remember that story. Yeah.
0: They were doing updates on that story every day. It felt like for months, maybe it was weeks, but for months, and it was getting a lot of ratings, which is why they were doing it. There are things you can do with TV that you can't do on radio, and saying the same things over and over again, not a good idea. What do you have there, Clay? Who's next up in line?
2: Sandra has been waiting a while. It's actually not a bad question. We talked some yesterday about the failure of my home state of Tennessee to execute a woman on death row correctly and the failure associated with it. And Sandra has got a question from New Jersey.
21: Yes, good afternoon, Clay and Buck. You know, that was a very, very horrible thing that she did to that young girl. And I have a feeling because of the botched up execution, she may go on living a long time. I wonder, when you take your beautiful pet to be euthanized, nothing ever goes wrong. And I'm talking about big dogs that weigh over 100 pounds. Nothing ever goes wrong. It's peaceful, it's smooth, and it works. Why do we have complications with human beings? That's what I was wondering.
2: It's a great question. It's a really, really good question. Not to be a conspiracy theorist, but it seems awfully suspect to me that they turned the execution of a woman into a huge story for weeks, basically arguing she shouldn't be executed because she's a woman, which even though she committed a heinous murder, and then the murder, the execution did not go as planned, and now she is, I think, recovering. I think personally that this drug-induced killing, the execution occurring via drugs, is way more complicated than past methods of execution have been.
0: But do you think it was sabotage, possibly? Is that what you're saying?
2: Doesn't it seem awfully convenient that it happened?
0: It's extremely coincidental, yes. Extremely coincidental.
2: Best case coincidence, the woman that got all of the attention for a full week as not deserving to be killed by the state, suddenly they had an issue with being able to correctly execute her. It's either a tremendous coincidence or, I mean, I guess there's three things. Two, the method could just be flawed and they need to change the method.
0: We got 20 seconds. Say something happy. Talk about sports ball. What's happening this weekend?
2: A lot of great games going on this weekend. The hated Philadelphia Phillies were defeated by my beloved Atlanta Braves in a win for America, truth, justice, and the American way. Chop on, brothers. We'll be back with all of you Monday.
1: Speaking truth and having fun. Clay Travis and Buck Sexton.
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25: Dan Osborne isn't just too far left for Nebraska. He's also too deceptive. Osborne got caught on tape saying,
26: "I have people recording me, so I can't say I want to abolish ICE. I can't say those words. I'll be f***ed."
25: But Osborne has already admitted that he supports amnesty for illegal immigrants.
26: There definitely needs to be a clear path to citizenship.
25: The Social Security that you earned? Osborne would give that to illegals, too.
26: He's given Dan's Social Security card already.
25: And Democrat Dan is just as sneaky on other issues.
26: I have to get probably 10 to 15% of Republicans to win this race. How am I going to do that? By f***ing saying, "Oh, I love trans people and they should be able to play in sports." Like, no.
25: Democrat Dan Osborne knows he can't f***ing win if you know the truth about what he really believes. 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
4: people charged in Mississippi. I'm Lisa Brady, Fox News. As the deaths of two University of Mississippi students remain under investigation, a vape shop clerk and his son are now charged with federal counts for selling kratom, a substance found at the death scenes. U.S. Attorney Scott Leary telling Fox,
5: the same type synthetic kratom products were found in several stores here in Oxford, and we are linking up the packages found in the room with those stores.
4: It's still not known if kratom contributed to either of the students' deaths, with toxicology reports pending, but federal prosecutors have said both deaths appear consistent with drug overdoses. Kratom is a plant that can have opioid-like effects, but synthetic derivatives can be highly addictive and dangerous. A reopened investigation into rape allegations at Cornell University is being led by New York Attorney General Letitia James, named as a special counsel by the governor.
6: The co-ed, identified in court papers as Jane Doe, recently filed a lawsuit claiming that in 2024, she was drunk and drugged when seven members of the Chi Phi fraternity raped her at their frat house. At the time of the alleged attack, she gave a detailed statement to the Cornell University police, including that she was raped, but that apparently was never passed on to the district attorney.
4: Fox's Eric Shawn. Lawyers for some accused frat members say their clients did nothing wrong. Cornell says it fully supports the new investigation and an independent review of how the claims were initially handled. A former Florida congressman just sentenced to 10 years in prison in connection with a secret lobbying campaign on behalf of the Venezuelan government, then led by Nicolas Maduro, during the first Trump term. Republican David Rivera was convicted earlier this year on all counts. A longtime friend of Secretary of State Rubio, who testified at the trial about feeling betrayed. 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
9: Four people escaped an apartment fire at 37th and Marcy Streets last night. Fire crews say smoke and flames were coming from a second-story window when they arrived on the scene. No one was injured. Wednesday's rain is causing untreated wastewater to get into a local waterway.
10: The Omaha Public Works Department says an unknown quantity of untreated wastewater is escaping the sewer system, flowing overland and reaching Box Elder Creek. City crews are working to contain the flows as quickly as possible. Omaha Public Works says to avoid direct body contact with Box Elder Creek waters downstream of Zerinsky Lake and West Papillion Creek between West Center Road and Giles Road. The advisory will remain in effect until further notice. I'm Craig Evans.
9: 4 to 6 inches of rain fell in some parts of the metro this week. I'm Chris Turner.
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22: An incredibly beautiful fall day ahead. Sunny skies and 66 later on today. Southeast wind at 5 to 15 miles per hour by the late afternoon. Mostly clear and 47 for the low tonight. Sunshine and a south breeze up to 25 miles per hour on Saturday with a high of 72. From the First Alert 6 Weather Center, I'm Senior Chief Meteorologist Rusty Lord.
27: 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My name is Peyton Hylock. 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Temperatures around the metro, 67 degrees. Omaha, Council Bluffs, and Lincoln here on Nebraska's News, Weather, and Traffic Station. 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
18: 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He's not your normal talk show host. But these are not normal times. Sorry, Moonbats. He's back. Chris Baker on News Radio 1110 KFAB.
20: And good afternoon. Chris Baker, not here today. I am Scott Voorhees, and I am planning on not being here all day on News Radio 1110 KFAB. Thank you so much for hanging out with us here today. Let me try and explain what we're doing. Chris Baker, a couple of hours ago, had to pull out of today's show. Don't worry, he's fine. He'll be back on Monday. And we've got a guy standing by who is so ready to go and do the show. But he's connecting to us, as he has before. Matt Kittle has been a great guest host for us before on 1110 KFAB. And Matt is sitting there at a studio at our sister station, News Radio 1040 WHO in Des Moines. But our link-up connection isn't working. So I said, I'll tell you what, I'm going to jump on the radio and do the first few minutes or the first segment or two and get into the program here, and you can go find someone to pushed all the right buttons there. And he said, oh, by the way, I have a guest on the line waiting to jump on the radio. I'm like, I'll talk to her. So we're going to welcome here Margaret to News Radio 1110 KFAB. Margaret's with the new Civil Liberties Alliance. Margaret, welcome to the show. I'm Scott, in for Matt, who's in for Chris. Welcome.
2: Scott, thanks for having me on.
20: Yeah, it's great to talk to you. He gave me like 2 seconds of details on what we're discussing here. It's my understanding that your name is Margaret, if that is indeed what you're going by today. Margaret what?
2: Harker, H-A-R-K-E-R.
20: Hi, Margaret Harker with the new Civil Liberties Alliance. I keep wanting to combine those words. You guys have taken up this cause here against the former special counsel, Jack Smith. And he's, of course, one of those that, as we've been saying for the last couple of years, identified the criminal in Donald Trump and then just tried to find charges because they knew he was guilty of something. Senator Blackburn of Tennessee is asking you guys to go after him for, is this having to do with her phone records? What's going on here?
2: Yes. NCLA filed suit on behalf of the senator against Jack Smith in his personal capacity. And I mentioned that because Jack Smith actually, was really posing as a special counsel. He didn't have constitutional authority to serve as special counsel when he conducted this investigation. But the suit is about Jack Smith's violations of the senator's constitutional and civil rights when Smith and his team obtained the senator's phone toll records without giving notice to the senator, to the court, or the telecommunications provider that owned her records as required by law.
20: No, you said that he was acting just as a regular citizen. I can't probably subpoena a senator or anyone's phone records. I can't even get a tax form from the Social Security Administration for my mother, which is what I was working on when Peyton said, hey, we had a problem in here. So we'll maybe discuss that later. So how was he able to get this stuff here if he didn't officially have the powers of a special counsel? And also, refresh my memory, how does one get that special power to be a special counsel? Is that something that is from Congress? Does the Attorney General bestow that power? How does that work?
2: So the Constitution has what's called the Appointments Clause that lays out two routes by which one could become a special counsel in a lawful manner. One of those is to have the individual nominated by the president and then confirmed by the Senate, neither of which happened in Mr. Smith's case. And the other of those is to have a statute passed by Congress that allows the appointment to occur. And there was no statute on the books at the time that Mr. Smith was appointed. And what happened was Attorney General Garland at the time issued an appointment order giving Jack Smith the authority, or, claiming to give him the authority to act as special counsel, which is what, enabled Smith to then go on and conduct this investigation and violate Senator Blackburn's constitutional and civil rights.
20: Well, I'm sorry if I'm getting hung up on the minutia of how he was able to do this rather than the bigger picture, but one more question about the minutia here. How was he able to then subpoena her records? Someone had to give her phone records over to him. Is that a phone company? Is that a county attorney or someone in Tennessee? How did that happen?
2: Yes, Smith went to the grand jury and obtained the subpoena and then took that subpoena, went to the district court in D.C. to obtain a non-disclosure order to ensure that the subpoena was executed in a concealed so that nobody would ever find out about it, despite the Constitution requiring notice to be given to a senator when obtaining records such as these. And that non-disclosure order, when he received it from the court, he did not represent to the federal judge a material fact, which is that the records he was subpoenaing were from those of a sitting senator.
20: All right, so what is the larger picture here? As we're talking with New Civil Liberties Alliance's Margaret Harker here on News Radio 1110 KFAB. What is the larger picture here, and how is it that your organization came to be involved? What are we ultimately fighting for?
2: Cornfields Alliance is focused on protecting constitutional and civil rights for all Americans. And Senator Blackburn, like all of us, deserves to have her rights protected. So this suit aims to achieve the protection of those rights to ensure that no future administration can abuse the Constitution, the separation of powers, the Fourth Amendment, the First Amendment in the future in this way. And certainly not somebody who doesn't actually have the authority to operate as a special counsel. Essentially, you have a rogue prosecutor here who got way out of hand, to say the least.
20: Yeah, and well, and this is now a legal battle being fought in Tennessee. In Tennessee, they can't even execute a person there, so I'm not sure how they're going to be able to come through all this. This seems a whole lot harder to deal with than a lethal cocktail for a convicted murderer, but that's probably not your area of expertise.
2: I won't speak to that, no.
20: Okay, all right, well, I will. I'll let you go. Margaret, I really appreciate your time here. Senior Litigation Counsel Margaret Harker with the New Civil Liberties Alliance. You can find them online at nclalegal.org. Margaret, sorry you couldn't come on here and talk with Matt, but I appreciate you jumping on and talking with me, okay?
2: Happy to do it. Thanks so much.
20: Thank you so much. Margaret Harker here on News Radio 1110 KFAB. Once again, this is Scott Voorhees in for Matt Kittle, who's in for Chris Baker this afternoon for another moment or two. Peyton Hylock, of course, producer of the program, working furiously over there to try and get someone, anyone other than me, on the radio this afternoon. But you know what? I'm here. I'm having fun. And let's keep going until further notice. And we'll have more next on News. I want to talk about that issue there about the botched execution. We'll stay in Tennessee for this story here in Nebraska and Iowa on 1110 KFAB.
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20: Yeah, you can send me your moon bat emails. I'm Scott Voorhees in for Chris Baker right now, and we've got Matt Kittle, who's working with now a team of research scientists in Des Moines, so we can connect him. You know, how about this, Peyton, producer Peyton Hylock here, who's working with Matt to try and get him in for Chris so that I can get out of here today. But even though there's no place I'd rather be, I do have a few other things I got to do today, like take my wife out for her birthday here in a few hours. So you know what we could do? Just tell Matt, you know, Des Moines only a couple hours away. He could be here and close out the last hour. Yeah. And can you drive to Omaha to do an hour and 20 minutes on the radio so that I can not have to break a date with my wife on her birthday weekend? Thanks, bud. All right. So here we are on News Radio 1110 KFAB, and thank you, Peyton, for working with that team in Des Moines. Here's the weird little technical thing in case you're like, what does someone got to do? Do they got to send a satellite into space? They got to call Elon Musk? Do we need the FCC to get involved? No. Somewhere in that building, there's a knob that needs to be switched from where it is to where it needs to be. No one knows where that knob is. It's a Friday afternoon at a radio station. All the people who are supposed to be doing that stuff are gone. And they probably left yesterday afternoon. So that's how that works. But I'm still here, El Guapo. And we just talked with, that's a movie line from a film you haven't seen, Peyton. That's an 80s movie line for you. Three Amigos. You'd love it. You ever heard of it?
8: Nope, never really? Heard of it.
20: The Three Amigos are, stop me when you've heard of one of these
8: people. The Three Stooges.
20: No. Steve Martin.
8: Yep.
20: Martin Short, Chevy Chase.
8: I know two out of the three.
20: Who don't
8: I know?
20: You
8: the Martins.
20: You don't know, wait, you know who Chevy Chase is.
8: Maybe I do, oh, but I'm not right, getting. Right.
20: Vacation, Caddyshack, Christmas Vacation.
8: Oh, okay.
20: Saturday Night Live.
8: Yep.
20: That guy, yep. Chevy Chase. Okay.
8: Chevy Chase.
20: All right. Heaven help us all. That's more on Chevy Chase than on you for not being more relevant to you.
8: Yeah, he must not be that important.
20: Chevy Chase is one of the most important people of all time. Anywho, we talked with a woman a moment ago about a case out of Tennessee. And I said, well, Tennessee, they can't figure this out. They can't even figure out how to execute this woman. This is the woman who in 1995... when I was graduating from high school, and that would be that sound you didn't hear was Peyton and the look on his face going, jeez, you're old. 1990, you graduated high school. and then what's funny about the chain reaction on that is I say, 1995, I graduated from high school. You look at me like, oh my gosh, you're old. Meanwhile, you got the chain reaction explosions going on in listeners' minds right now. From people who, like 1995, I had my first grandchild then. You know, you're a young whippersnapper, and Peyton's a zygote. So we're all here together. That's the point of all of this. None of us are old. None of us are young. We just are, and we're here. How's that?
8: Present.
20: Very zen. 1995, Knoxville, Tennessee. This woman decided to kill her a college roommate or whoever she was. They were students together at Tennessee Knoxville, and they lured this woman out to the woods, and they tortured her, and they killed her. And she's one of those who was a part of doing this, and found guilty. And the state of Tennessee said, well, you're going to have to be executed for this. We have capital punishment here in this state. And it's not uncommon that 30 years later, she's still waiting for that date. Not all uncommon. Here in Nebraska, I don't know if we'll ever have capital punishment ever again. Separate issue. Back to the timeline. Finally, they said, all right, we're going to put you to death. First woman sentenced to death in Tennessee, the first woman who would be actually executed in Tennessee in like 200 years. And I think the previous woman's crime back then, 200 years ago, was she's a witch. That's how they used to put women to death and why they used to put women to death. So, as you know, they went to execute this woman. They gave her the two doses of the lethal injection of pentobarbital, and she didn't die. And look, I'm trying not to be glib about this, but that's against my nature, especially at this point in a Friday when I have a serious case of I'm not even supposed to be here today. So if I sound a little bit more glib, thank you very much for dealing with it. They're trying to bring her back to health so that they can execute her. That makes sense to you? Hey, sorry about the botched execution. Are you not feeling well? Well, please. I think she's in a hospital. She should be in a grave. And they tried to put her to death. It didn't take. And one of the reasons why, which is, I don't know how else to say this, the people they brought in to do this didn't know what they were doing. It should also be pointed out, from a girl power circumstance and nothing more, that the people they brought in to do this were all women. It's normally men who do this. Well, how come the men didn't do it? How come the people who know how to do it, I guess there just aren't a lot of women going into lethal injection anymore. So why didn't the guys who usually do this, why didn't they do it? Well, because she has a bunch of people who are taking up her cause. That's right. The murderous woman of Knoxville, Tennessee, has just as much people, women, taking up her cause as the murderous mom in Massachusetts, Lindsay Clancy. Apparently now it's all the rage. If you don't have your social media set up to stand up for whether it's a woman murderer like this woman in Tennessee or Lindsay Clancy in Massachusetts, or, you know, a guy who's a little light on the eyes like Luigi, the murderer of the United Healthcare guy. Well, then come on, man, get with it. What do you even?

0: they say, well, we'll get you healthy again, and then maybe we'll execute you next week. Of all the people who can't believe any of this, there is certainly one person who more than anyone else can't believe that there are people taking up the cause of this person. And if I'm back with you after a Fox News update next, I'll tell you who that is. And even if we are able to get Matt on here, I'll jump on here, I'll hand things off, and I'll still tell you who that is, because it would be mean not to pay off this broadcast tease. So that's coming up next here on News Radio 1110 KFAB.
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10: Three staccato cries of Mayday and an eyewitness report of a mid-air explosion is about all that is known this morning of the British Columbia air disaster, which yesterday claimed 52 lives.
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24: Fox News, I'm Carmen Roberts. New York Attorney General Letitia James is now leading a reopened rape investigation at Cornell University. New York Governor Kathy Hochul.
25: We are ensuring that all the facts of this case are brought into the light.
24: The governor adding,
25: voluntary intoxication is not a license for sexual assault.
24: The county prosecutor who declined to bring charges 2 years ago says a campus police report did not include the woman's claims that she was raped. President Trump announces the G7 nations are going to help fight high diesel prices by releasing 100 million gallons of oil and diesel reserves in the coming weeks.
26: President Trump threatened to ban U.S. exports of the fuel. That would have meant more for the domestic market, potentially easing prices in the U.S.

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3: An incredibly beautiful fall day ahead. Sunny skies and 66 later on today. Southeast wind at 5 to 15 miles per hour by the late afternoon. Mostly clear and 47 for the low tonight. Sunshine and a south breeze up to 25 miles per hour on Saturday with a high of 72. From the First Alert 6 Weather Center, I'm Senior Chief Meteorologist Rusty Lord.
4: 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News Radio 1110 KFAB. 67 degrees in Omaha, Council Bluffs, and Lincoln.
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2: We could charge for this, but we're not going to. You've got enough to worry about. Thank you so much for hanging out with us here on Nebraska's News, Weather, and Traffic Station. Good afternoon. I'm Scott Voorhees, in for Chris Baker this afternoon, as I'm really in for a guy named Matt, who's trying to get connected with us from a studio in Iowa so that he can host the show that I plan on him doing, that he worked on all day to try and get going here after Chris suddenly wasn't able to be with us here today. Don't worry, Chris is good. He'll be back on Monday, I hope. But all is well. We're just having really the biggest problem here is a technical link up between here and Des Moines, Iowa. So in the meantime, I'm hanging out with you. Glad to have you hanging out with me. My email is still up, scott@kfab.com. That's scott@kfab.com. You can still send a message via the talkback mic on iHeartRadio. Producer Peyton Hylock here with me today, and he'll be getting those as well. A moment ago, I was talking about the lack of Tennessee's ability to have this woman who was sentenced to death, who was supposed to be put to death by the state of Tennessee last week, but it didn't take. She's now in a hospital. They tried to give her the lethal dose of the death cocktail, and it didn't work. She was giggling through it, raising the possibility to me that she might be a demon. Again, she murdered a young woman 30 years ago, so maybe she's a demon. I don't know. I don't know what you do about that. Silver bullet, stake through the heart. I'm a little lost on my science fiction when it comes to that. But I think we might be dealing with a real live demon. So they try and give her the lethal injection. She giggles her way through it. And then she goes to sleep and starts snoring. So great, now her husband's up all night. I told you, you're going to have to forgive me for being glib about this. And honestly, I'm not nearly as glib about this as I could be. If I wanted to be more glib, if I wanted to be more childish about this, I would do, if I'm the guy there at the penitentiary in Knoxville who's supposed to be overseeing or carrying this out or, you know, saying the time of death was midnight 02 or whatever. If I'm that guy and none of this is working, I would do the same thing that I would do if something were broken here at the radio station or something with the same thing you would do if something was broken at your job or at your house. You would quickly look for a way to just find the real way of getting it done. Like, okay, what ultimately is what we're supposed to do here? Okay, she's supposed to be put to death. All right, this means didn't work. I've got journalists and family members and people here on the other side of the glass. I can't just bludgeon her to death with her own chair or strangle her with my belt. That would be a little gruesome, and these guys don't need to see it. So here's what I'd do. I would say, oh, how horrible. I'll get her to a hospital right away so we can nurture her back to health and then try and kill her again next week. And then you would see me, like, wheel her out in the hallway away from everyone's eyes, and then you would hear a single gunshot. And people would come over, what was that? And go, oh, I dropped this can of vanilla Coke I was drinking. It's okay. I'll just wait for it to not be shaken up. I don't want to mess anything. Oh, also, she died. Must have took, because she's dead now. Oh, do we need to do an autopsy? No. I mean, you all saw the lethal injection. I mean, ultimately, we all knew what was going to happen here, and it's done. So I'll be on my way. Anyone else want a vanilla Coke? Admit it, that's what you would do. That's what I would do. Maybe that's only what I would do. I don't mean to lump you into my twisted world. Well, you know who doesn't find any of this funny? And you know who doesn't find any of this cute? That there are people taking up the cause of this woman who refuses to be put to death? That is a woman named May. May was and still is the mother of a girl named Colleen Slemmer. Colleen was the 19-year-old girl enrolled in a Job Corps program in Knoxville in 1995 when her classmate, the aforementioned woman now who refuses to die in Tennessee, as well as her the demon's boyfriend, and then a friend of theirs, lured Colleen into the nearby woods, and they tortured and killed her. There are plenty of details out there as to how that happened. Trust me, they're every bit as awful as you would expect. We're not going there. Instead, I'll take it a different direction. Her mom, May, says she still thinks of her daughter as a warm, easygoing young woman who loved bowling. Is this 1995 or 75? People were still bowling in 1995. Maybe not as much, but bowling's fun. I don't care what decade you're in. Bowling's fun. Roller skating. Again, it's 85 maybe, but computers. Yes, Peyton, we had computers back in 1995. Were they all giant things that were in black and white? They were better than that, but May still thinks of her daughter as a warm, easygoing young woman who loved bowling, roller skating, computers, and volunteering with the Special Olympics. Boy, doesn't seem to me like somebody who needed to be killed, that needed to be murdered in the woods in Knoxville, Tennessee, when she was 19 years old. Oh, by the way, last month, she would have turned 51. So she, as well as the woman who refuses to die and whoever else is still alive in the wake of all of this, they're of my vintage. And I think back to 1995, what was I doing? Probably wearing a basketball warm-up, listening to, let's see, 1995. You know what was a big song that year? Was the take on I Keep Forgetting by Michael McDonald. And it's the Warren G and Nate Dogg version, Regulate. Regulators! So we were listening to that. And I was wondering where I was going to go to college and why I was going there. These are, and then, of course, you know, say basically wandering through the female population of Ralston, USA. What are you doing this weekend? What are you doing this week? What are you doing this weekend? What are you doing right now? What are you doing in an hour from now? And getting the same answer, not anything with you entire. But, you know, this is what we were doing at this point now over 30 years ago. That's what they all should have been doing. What in the world got into them that made them think, you know what we ought to do is kill this girl? Her mom says, it seems like now everyone's all kind of hung up on not just the woman who murdered her daughter, but like supporting her. She shouldn't be put to death. Well, I got news for you. And I'm not a big capital punishment guy, but I'm a big fan of reality. And I got news for you. If she's sentenced to life in prison, she's sentenced to death by the state of Tennessee. The method could be here in Nebraska, we used to do the electric chair. In some places like Utah, they do a firing squad. Apparently in Tennessee, it's one of those that does lethal injection. Or if they don't have capital punishment, but you're sentenced to life in prison without possibility of parole, the method of execution is time. And I'm the kind of jerk that says, and after you die in prison, I wouldn't mind them just leaving your body in there for a couple more decades and bringing more people in here. Like, oh, are you only in here for a DUI? Your third DUI. Oh, well, then in that case, you're going to share the jail cell with Krista. Yeah. Oh, she's dead. Don't worry. She's real quiet. Still snores a little bit. Other than that, she's still real, real quiet. She's quite dead. And you're going to stay in a jail cell with her for the next 10 days, five with good behavior. And then maybe try not to drink and drive when you're on your own after this, shall we? I mean, what a great lesson. Anyway, that there's still capital punishment in that case. It's just a different method of execution. That's about as morbid as I feel like getting here on a Friday. I'm doing the radio show. This is not 6 o'clock in the morning. We are here at 2:48 p.m. on a Friday afternoon. This is the Chris Baker Show. I am Scott Voorhees, and I'm doing this whole thing while Peyton is working with a group of people who I can hear on his phone, which is fine. It's just a little weird to hear them talking on Peyton's phone amongst all the people there to try and get Matt connected to do the show. And if at any point they're like, oh, is it this button? And he comes magically through the airwaves, then I will leave. If not, I will stay here. Sorry, did that sound a little bit like a jail sentence? I guess I'm just here until, well, it wouldn't be the Glenn Beck Show. It's Friday. Sean Callahan and the Husker Online Show today at 6 here on Big Red Radio.
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2: Well, you might read it, but you're not going to read it on the radio this afternoon. Chris ain't here. I'm Scott Voorhees. 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And since it is the Chris Baker Show here on News Radio 1110 KFAB, I think you have to send your email to me and start it off with Dear Chris. We're not going to change it to Dear Scott. Just Dear Chris, whether that's Moonbat email or regular email. I'm getting my emails here. This one says, no, computers in 1995 weren't in black and white, Peyton. They were in black and green.
4: So, thank you for the clarification. Yeah. I didn't know that they had computers then.
2: They
4: were
2: did.
4: Were TVs invented yet?
2: Yeah, but those were all, and they were all giant TVs that sat there on the floor, and they were all in black and white in 1995. Yeah, we had TVs, you smart Al, you little whippersnapper. I was in kindergarten. It was 1982, and that's when they wheeled in the first computer I ever saw. It was like one of those big Apple IIe computers. And I'm telling you, I know that computers have gotten better over these last almost 50 years that people since people had personal computers. But I tell you what they're not able to do right now. Link up Omaha and Des Moines. I bet the Apple IIe could do it. And you could play Cross Country USA and Oregon Trail. Well, I don't need to play Oregon Trail. I got this computer and I can play my buddy in a game of NC2A 2026 college football or something like that. But I, you know what we would do if I wanted to play my buddy in football back in 1985 or 1995? You know what we would do? We'd go outside and play football.
4: Go outside?
2: Yeah, they had something we
4: play
2: used to
4: outside?
2: Have. Yeah, it doesn't exist anymore. There used to be this thing where you just go outside and just find a ball and you would either, you know, throw it or kick it or shoot it into a hoop or hit it with a stick. Yeah, it was, you know, it was a very weird time, but that's how it worked. All right, we are getting a little closer to getting your official fill-in host this afternoon, Matt Kittle, on this radio station. In fact, I'm a firm believer this is all going to work out, and I can get out, and Matt can jump in here and take you till 6 o'clock. If not, more Voorhees, a.k.a. Moorhees. Here, until further notice, in for Chris Baker, this is 1110 KFAB.
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1: A few miles from the glass spires of Midtown Atlanta lies the South River Forest. 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
8: I found a struggle worth fighting for.
1: Who gathered to stop the nearby construction of a massive new police training facility, nicknamed Cop City. There, in the forest, they built a different community.
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1: Until one day, everything just shatters open.
10: At approximately 9 o'clock this morning, as law enforcement was moving through various sectors of the property, an individual, without warning, shot a Georgia State Patrol trooper.
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27: Before we take a look at the markets, good news. Bob got the John Deere M running today just after the big show wrapped up. December corn down 4.5 at 497.75. March down 5.25 at 511.5. May corn down 5.25 at 518.5. November soybeans closed down 5.75 at 1278.25. January down 6.25 at 1294.5. March down 6 at 1304.75. Soybean meal down 580 a ton at 347.50. Oil down 1.25 cents at 68.62, and wheat closed a quarter penny higher. October live cattle down 45 cents at 218.85. December down 170 at 221.47. October feeder cattle down 425 at 334.62. November down 520 at 331.15. October lean hogs up 38 cents at 77.88. December up 120 at 70.12. I'm Dwayne Merley.
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28: More charges against a terror suspect. I'm Lisa Brady, Fox News. The man already charged with killing one British lawmaker is now also charged in a suspected plot to target another member of parliament, Reform UK leader Nigel Farage.
29: 28-year-old Joshua Carey of Rotherham, South Yorkshire, was charged today with one count of preparation of terrorist acts. Now, this charge relates to activity which he is alleged to have taken place between the 31st of May 2024 and the 8th of July 2026.
28: Fox's Stephanie Bennett in London. Carey is already charged with murder in the death of Anne Widdecombe in July. She was having lunch at home when she was hit on the head with a hammer more than 20 times, an attack caught on camera. In Mississippi, a vape shop clerk and his son are now charged with federal counts in connection with selling kratom. U.S. Attorney Scott Leary telling Fox investigators are matching a kratom derivative being sold illegally to the packages found at the locations where two Ole Miss students were found dead nearly 2 weeks ago.
30: As a matter of fact, you've got it all over the country. Head shops selling this stuff. It is a controlled substance. and the risk of overdose death is significant.
28: There's no cause of death yet for the two students, with toxicology reports still pending. President Trump heads to Alabama, next stop on a month-long blitz ahead of the midterm elections, as Republicans face headwinds on the economy. The new jobs report, much weaker than expected.
2: The unemployment rate rose to 4.2% last month. The number of new jobs created cooled to 29,000 after a rebound in August. And revisions to July and August show 60,000 fewer jobs created than previously reported.
28: Fox's Jenny Cosola. The Trump administration says the president's policies are realigning the economy and spurring investment. Wall Street rallies. The Dow up 250 at the bell. 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
4: A development in Washington could mean good news for the price of diesel in Nebraska.
6: President Trump says Europe has agreed to release a massive amount of diesel oil reserves. Prices for diesel have recently surged. AAA reports Friday's average for a gallon of diesel in Nebraska is $6.04, up from $3.38 a year ago. The president said the process of releasing the reserves will begin immediately. I'm Sarah Walters.
4: The Iowa Supreme Court is unanimously affirming the decision to remove a former chair of the Pottawatomie County Board of Supervisors from office. The Pottawatomie County Attorney's Office says Scott Belt showed up intoxicated to a town hall meeting in November of 2025 and had to be escorted off the stage. A month later, an Iowa District Court judge ruled Belt be removed from office. Belt appealed that ruling, but the Iowa Supreme Court issued their final ruling on Friday. I'm Claire Burnett.
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7: Sunny and cool Friday evening. We will stay clear and quiet overnight. Scattered fog develops south of the Omaha Metro. Low temperatures in the mid to upper 40s. Mostly sunny, breezy at times, and warmer on Saturday with highs in the low 70s. Mostly sunny and around 70 on Sunday. From the First Alert 6 Weather Center, I'm Chief Meteorologist Matt Serwey.
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3: 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He's back. Chris Baker on News Radio 1110 KFAB.
16: Good afternoon, Omaha, Nebraska, and the rest of the free world. Let's talk. Finally, let's talk. Matt Kittle, the old Matt Kittle, aging rapidly, of course, through technology, and I do have three teenage children. So, yes, we are rapidly aging on this Friday afternoon edition of the new Chris Baker Show, News Talk 1110, KFAB. Yes, we've had a few technical difficulties, to be sure, but we still have much to accomplish. We're going to have to do this thing over the phone, if you don't mind, but we will get it done, and we will get it done because we have exceptional Americans who are behind the scenes making this thing happen, making this show a reality. Peyton Hylock, of course, is number one on that list, our excellent producer, who I can tell you this because I just dealt with all of it. He did, I think, 17 things at one time. That's pretty much the role of a producer, if you want to sum it all up. Multitasking is definitely part of the essential part of the radio broadcast job, and Peyton on a daily basis exhibits that. So thank to him, and thanks to Scott, of course, for filling in for the fill-in. Now the fill-in is in, and Chris Baker, our good friend, will be back with you on Monday. We've got a lot to accomplish this hour. I want to delve into so many different areas, but now I want to say, I don't want to say hooray for Hollywood, because Hollywood sucks, and it just gets suckier and suckier all the time. Let me tell you something. Do not fall for the left's last-minute assault on Woke One. Christian Toto, creator of the tremendous Hollywood Toto entertainment review site that tackles Hollywood with a conservative point of view. That's refreshing, isn't it? He's warning now, progressive Hollywood's motives aren't pure, and their actions prove it. Christian, thank you so much for being here on News Talk 1110 KFAB.
17: Oh, thanks for having me. I appreciate it.
16: Yeah, I appreciate the time. I know you're busy. Again, excellent site. You can find so many good reviews, first and foremost, but there's a lot of good, very thoughtful writing here. This is among the thoughtful writing that I speak of. You covered this. People may not know him, but they know his shows. Chuck Lorre, right? And this is a guy who got an award, which is exactly what Hollywood needs. Another award to, you know, inflate their brutally large egos. This guy gets an award for serving the poor. And what's the first thing he does, Christian?
17: He bashes Trump. And it's amazing. But yeah, he did. It really does show you how Trump lives rent free in so many people's heads. Now, this is the person, like you say, we don't know him, but like Two and a Half Men, Big Bang Theory, so many TV shows. I mean, he's a genius at what he does. I'm not going to take anything away from it. Very, very talented guy. Still making shows as we speak. And what was interesting about the speech wasn't the naked partisanship of it. We expect that. It wasn't the attacks on Trump. We expect that. But he blasted the far-left woke culture and said he's sick of that or something akin to that. And that's a little different. I didn't expect him to say that. You know, that's not part of the spiel. But what I thought and what I put in my piece is that, well, why don't you do something about it? You run a comedy empire. You've been running a comedy empire for three decades now. You've got all these different shows. And you don't have to turn it into a political screed, but you can have your characters make fun. of this overreach and maybe have a say in the culture. Maybe, you know, get people to stop doing the things they're doing. Listen, just in the last week or so, USA Network put up a trigger warning on the movie Rush Hour. There's a broadcaster that got fired for some sort of post he put up when he was 15. There's lots of bad things happening. Woke is coming back. And, you know, but you can play a part in that. So, listen, it's really insincere on his part. If he really wanted to do something, he would have done something a long time ago. I think he just fears this coming election cycle, and he knows how politically toxic woke is. But the people that make woke, that feast on woke, are his friends in the left, and they don't want to give it up.
0: Yeah, you know, we keep, is this, Christian, I'm just curious, is this the talking points page? Is Chuck Lorre just tapped into AOC? Because remember, this, it was about a month ago, I guess, where she comes out and she says, oh, wasn't that woke, woke one? Wasn't that just so ridiculous? The answer is yes. It was more than ridiculous. It was censoring. It was unconstitutional. There are a lot of things that can be said about Woke One, but it also suggests that AOC and her ilk, including Chuck Lorre in Hollywood, are planning for Woke Two. Are they preaching from the same evil gospel right now, the Hollywood gospel, the Democrat gospel, if you will, so that they can convince voters that they're not insane?
17: Yeah, it's a two-step. We're not insane. Woke One was crazy. We've moved on. No apologies, no explanations, no rationale as to why you moved on, because they know that politically it's not very viable. But doesn't mean they can give it up. Absolutely not. The land acknowledgments will continue until the morale improves. So, I mean, that's where we are. So I wanted to call him out. And, you know, you know, one of the things I like to do with the work I do is that I don't want to say he's a jerk or he's ugly or he's this he's untalented. This guy's a genius at what he does. He's made, I mean, he's kind of the modern-day Norman Lear. Norman Lear had all those great sitcoms back in the day. This guy's the modern equivalent. And, you know, but let's call it like it is. He's not being sincere.
0: Well, Norman Lear was a radical leftist as well. That did not take away.
17: Yeah.
0: It's like the guy who worked for him for a long time, the guy known as Meathead. You know, he died violently, it appears, at the hands of his son. It was a horrible, horrible thing, Rob Reiner. And he, in his lifetime, he had Trump derangement syndrome like nobody else. But you can't take away what he was able to do in his long career. You know, at least from my point of view, he did some excellent work while he was on this earth in that field. I don't have to agree with him, but that therein lies the problem. Ultimately, is if they, Christian, are trying to put up this imminent front, if I can borrow from my WHO textbook with Keith and Pete and Roger and the gang, they're putting on an imminent front here. There's always something behind that, it seems to me.
17: Yeah, I mean, it's like politicians. You've seen James Tallarico bend over backwards to say, I believe trans women should be in women's sports. Oops, I don't believe that. I didn't mean to say that. Oops, catch me on tape. I'm saying it again. It's this two-step where listen, Democrats aren't dumb. They understand the political viability of their crazy ideas, that it doesn't exist. They want to do it. They want to implement it. So they lie. They make things up. And that's how they get away with it. And the media doesn't cover it, obviously.
1: We okay here, Matt? This is News Radio 1110 KFAB. 3:15 on the clock. We might have lost Mr. Kittle here in the process.
18: I'll keep talking to his guest here. Hey, hey, guest.
17: Yes, hi.
18: Hi, it's Scott back here in the KFAB studios. As enjoying your conversation there. And if there's anything else that you wanted to say kind of in summation before we try and piece all this back together, I'd let you do so.
17: Yeah, I think we should all be wary of what's going on with this woke culture. It's not going away. I thought it was fading. It did for a while. It is coming back. It's not just on a pop culture front, but across the landscape. And we have to be aware of it and call it out. And I just wish that the journalists, and they don't even deserve that nickname, did their job. If AOC says Woke One was crazy, why was it crazy? What happened? Why did you think it was appropriate? What changed your thinking? Is there a Woke Two coming our way? I mean, I just wish there was more responsibility. I mean, I covered on a entertainment front, but there's so many journalists who should be pressing these people who have influential positions. That's what I want.
18: Christian, really appreciate your time with us here today. And even though Chuck Lorre did give us Dharma and Greg, which I thought was always a really, really good show, and a lot of other good programs, but that was my favorite that he ever did. And, of course, you know, in a Chuck Lorre show, as soon as the show ended, you'd have a quick flash on the screen, and he'd write a manifesto on the screen. You'd have to pause the TV and see what he had to say. I can only imagine what it would say about Trump each week if you were watching. I don't know what he's doing these days, but you're right. It would be bad. Can't we just watch a TV show and just enjoy it? Or listen to a radio show and just... Oh, wait. Yeah, I guess we're doing this too. Hey, thank you very much for the time today. Good having you on here.
17: My pleasure.
18: Now, do I hear Matt also in the background?
0: There I am.
18: Hey.
0: Boy, this is... I was just telling my good friend Simon Conway, who has apparently fixed... it looks like he's fixed our problems in the studio, but I was just telling him, this is why the term FUBAR was invented.
18: I'm familiar with the term. I also work in radio. All right, so I was going to jump in at the end of this anyway. We are still live on the air here. I'm Scott Voorhees. There's Matt Kittle. Matt is going to be your host here the rest of the way today. Chris Baker back on Monday. But let's just troubleshoot this on the air right now. Peyton, whether you want to pot that up or put it in queue, Matt, talking to your microphone there. Yeah, I can't.
0: Sibling.
18: No, can't. Not getting you on the microphone. So if you and Simon want to try a few other things here, and I hope that whatever we did with the engineer on the phone over the last hour didn't jack anything up too bad, because this connection works. So we're going to give it a few more minutes. And we'll come back here with either him, Matt Kittle, me, Scott Voorhees, or both of us, or none of us. There's no telling here on 1110 KFAB.
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21: 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She was rich and beautiful and loved by all who knew her. For decades, despite intense media scrutiny, police failed to make an arrest. In 2000, 25 years after Martha's murder, her one-time neighbor, Michael Skakel, was arrested. He'd been 15, like her, at the time of the crime. He was also a cousin of the Kennedys.
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21: 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I read the articles. Of course Michael Skakel killed his next-door neighbor Martha Moxley. He beat her to death with a golf club. I knew it. And if you followed the case like I did, I bet you knew it too. My name is Andrew Goldman. I've been a journalist for 30 years. I got involved in this case in 2015. 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
0: Welcome to Friday, you beautiful human beings. Kittle here, you are there. And you know, Chris will be back with you on Monday. You also are well aware we've had a bit of a technical issue here and there today. We're going to stay broadcasting because that's what real Americans do. We stick through it. No matter what the elements present, we stick at it. And we've got one of the great tech minds working on this problem right now. WHO Simon Conway is in studio as I speak, fixing this thing. You should see all the tools he's got all over here. Oh, no, he just called me a tool. That's right. Okay, well, I just wanted to make sure I've got the tools correct here. Coming up in just a bit after the bottom of the hour news, we'll do a dem check. That's right. Don't forget this. Murdering your innocent children, okay, according to the far left. Putting a satanic murderer to death, not so much. There is a new kinship between Lindsey Clancy and Krista Gayle Pike. Probably won't surprise you all that much. It is a sad state of affairs where we are in this country, in this society today, but it is, and we're going to have to deal with it as a moral nation, if we can still find that compass. Also coming up a little bit later in the 4 o'clock hour this afternoon, I hope you will be sticking around for that as well. Crime has dropped dramatically in Trump 2.0. Why? Well, perhaps it has something to do with a president who actually values law and order. John Kofus joins us just after 4 o'clock, and he's got a look at the numbers. He's a former criminal trial attorney who now advises the private and public sectors on technology, healthcare, and criminal justice issues. He has tried some of the most complex organized crime cases, worked with the Trump administration on implementing the First Step Act, and he regularly works with law enforcement leaders around the country on criminal justice and public safety policy. You'd probably not be all that surprised that the leftist Guardian did a big piece recently on how crime is down, but there are all so many reasons for that have everything to do with the sorts of social justice campaigns that they love so much. That is patently not true. That's one of the big lies of this week. We'll talk about maybe the biggest lie of this week coming up a little bit later, and it was it sprung from the lips of Jack Smith, which, again, not all that surprising given what this special counsel has done to the idea of justice, what he has done in the name of political lawfare. So we'll talk about that coming up as well. And then the so-called Democratic Party truly is a big tent party. It's the, we'll talk more about this. They've got all kinds of different things that they've really excelled at lately. Defending men in women's sports, of course. That's one big issue. They're all in on supporting the violent illegal immigrant. They are the violent illegal immigrant party. They are also, we learned this week, the pro-insider trading party. We'll delve into that coming up on the show as well. I hope you will stick around. I hope the feed, the tech feed, just like my teenage acne, clears up some point during this broadcast. But you are tuned in. You are tapped in where you need to be. And, of course, that place is The Chris Baker Show with yours truly, Matt Kittle, on News Talk 1110 KFAB.
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0: Nebraska children. Lynn Walls even sided with the transgender extremists who vowed to burn down our Capitol and openly admits she won't stop their dangerous agenda. Dangerously radical or dangerously weak, Lynn Walls failed to stand up for our kids. She's unfit to be governor.
1: For 4 years, Governor Jim Pillen has beaten back the liberal extremists threatening to transform Nebraska. And he's not about to stop now. 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But he didn't stop there. Historic tax cuts, ending taxpayer handouts to data centers, protecting our farmers. 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And he always will.
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8: Fox News, I'm John Saucier. The Labor Department out with a September jobs report showing 29,000 jobs added to the economy, lower than the 90,000 analysts expected. White House National Economic Council Director Kevin Hassett on Fox Business says,
9: "The President Trump's policy is a supply-side policy that's realigning the American economy in a very positive way. So government employment was down, employment for everything else was up."
8: The stock market up on the news today. The Manhattan District Attorney's Office has released body camera footage from the arrest of Luigi Mangione. During his arrest, Mangione claimed to be homeless when he was asked by officers. Take a listen.
10: Is there a family down here or what? 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
8: Mangione was arrested in Altoona, Pennsylvania on December 9th, 2024, 5 days after UnitedHealthcare CEO Brian Thompson was shot and killed. He's pleaded guilty to federal stalking charges, faces life in prison. He'll be sentenced in December. 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
12: Sunny and cool Friday evening. We will stay clear and quiet overnight. Scattered fog develops south of the Omaha Metro. Low temperatures in the mid to upper 40s. Mostly sunny, breezy at times, and warmer on Saturday with highs in the low 70s. Mostly sunny and around 70 on Sunday. From the First Alert 6 Weather Center, I'm Chief Meteorologist Matt Serwey.
7: 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Temperatures around the metro. 67 degrees in Omaha, Council Bluffs, and Lincoln.
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4: Feel the Friday. That's right. It is Friday, October 2nd, 2026, in the year of our Lord. Matt Kittle, you're old. Emphasis on old. Rapidly aging. 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All you have to do is get on that app. By the way, if you haven't already, well, shame on you. You should. That app literally connects you to the world. To the world. You can find anything you want out there in the world of music and conversation, podcast, of course. You want weather? Yeah, you can get weather from Puerto Vallarta if you're looking for that, so interested. You've got everything you need on the iHeartRadio app. But all you have to do is hit the talkback feature, that little microphone, record a 30-second message. And it's got to be 30 seconds. It can't be any more than that or it'll cut you off. But if it's FCC approved, if Mom would approve, but more than anything, if our producer, Peyton Hylock, would approve, we'll play that back a little bit later. On the text line today, wanted to ask you this. Hey, Red Cloud, if you're listening in today, do you accept Dan Osborne's apology? Or do you think that Dan Osborne has been forced into apologizing because he said something really stupid and he got caught? We'll talk a little bit more about that coming up in un momento. But before then, it's time to do a Dem check. What's on the mind of the Trump deranged Democrat these days? At least a portion. This is not an indictment on every Democrat out there. But apparently we have reached a point in this society and with this party, which, make no mistake about it, has been commandeered by Marxists, the radical left, there isn't much in the way of moderation, if really anything. There's the show, there's the pretense of moderation within the Democrat Party, but actual moderation really, really doesn't exist. And in some portions of that party, certainly on the left in general, we have gotten to a point where there's a great deal of compassion for women who murder their three babies, 5, 3, 8 months old. There's all the compassion in the world for that. There is not so much compassion for the three babies. Of course, I'm talking about the Lindsay Clancy story. And then now this week, and again, let me preface this by saying the person, the doctor, the medical professional who is involved in the botched lethal injection attempt, the execution earlier this week of Krista Pike, probably shouldn't have a job anymore, okay? Because really, when you put it in perspective, and I've been saying this phrase a lot lately. And the phrase is, you had one job. One job. That's to make sure, in this case, that you are performing an execution correctly. In this case, lethal injection. You had to make sure that everything is on the up and up, ready to roll. And apparently, this doctor had some previous issues with that. So, again, I'm not saying, or in that camp that says, let's make these monsters suffer as much as possible. I mean, there is a big part of me that feels that. But I know what justice requires. In this case, justice required that this person, Miss Pike, should have been put under a long time ago. Remember, this thing went down in the mid-1990s. But I keep hearing over and over again from the left and the usual suspects in the accomplice media, of course, will go along with the left in never wasting an opportunity, wasting a crisis. And they have manufactured this crisis. This poor, poor lady, this poor Krista Gayle Pike. And, of course, then they forget to let you know that she was part of the whole satanic murder scene, and the death that she was convicted of was brutal. It was absolutely heinous. Oh, but wait a minute. But the state of Tennessee, this red state, this execution-loving state, they botched this execution. What about this poor lady? What about the family of the young person she murdered? It's the same question. What about this poor, poor woman in Massachusetts? She had the postpartum depression that was so bad. She was psychotic. So what other choice did she have but to murder her three children? And how could anybody on a jury say that she wasn't mentally ill, wasn't in her right senses, so should not have to be sentenced to life in prison over and over again? This is the kind of intersection that we've met, these two. It's like the Luigi Mangione thing and the Luigi Mangione fangirls. We have the Lindsay Clancy fangirls. Now we have the Krista Pike fangirls. That includes some leftist men who have little testosterone going on. It's just a very bizarre world. There's a bizarre story about this interconnection from NBC Boston that I'd like to share as we wrap up this 4 o'clock hour straight ahead. So let's do that. Let's take a quick break. Get to your thoughts as well. You can find us here anytime. Love to talk to you. Just stay tuned in here and now to the Chris Baker Show on News Radio 1110, KFAB.
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16: Friday afternoon drive upon us, heading into the weekend, and we're looking good as we get started here. Do have a little bit of slow traffic westbound on Dodge coming out of the 680 interchange, but only to about 114th Street. That's looking good. Pretty much wide open, both east and westbound I-80 between the JFK and 680. No accidents to report. That's a look at traffic. I'm Steve Parker.
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4: Getting her done, the Friday edition of the new Chris Baker Show with the old Matt Kittle filling in. Chris is back with you on Monday, same bat time, same bat channel, coming up in just a bit, the 4 o'clock hour. What's leading to all of this crime dropping, and I mean dramatically? Couldn't have something to do with a president who doesn't hate police, right? Who doesn't want to defund police? Who actually supports law enforcement and actually supports justice, criminal justice, not the social justice crap that we've been hearing about for how long? We're going to talk a little bit more about that, a little look behind the numbers. John Kufos will join us. John has been in this business for a long time as a criminal trial attorney. Now advises the private and public sectors on technology. He worked with the Trump administration on implementing the First Step Act and some other things. We'll talk to him about that coming up in the 4 o'clock hour. I am, if you're in Red Cloud, or anywhere really, but in particular, I'd love to hear from Red Cloud today. Let me ask you the question. I think it's an important one after what we saw today. Red Cloud, do you accept Dan Osborne's apology? Oh, he was contrite, huh? In Red Cloud today, nonetheless. What happened? Well, just in case you missed it, independent Senate candidate Dan Osborne held a town hall yesterday in Red Cloud, facing residents after he was caught on leaked audio speaking ill of a hypothetical resident in the city. If you'll recall, Dan called this hypothetical character Billy Bob, with his hypothetical wife named Mary Jo. Billy Bob and Mary Jo. I think you should apologize to Billy Bob and Mary Jo, don't you think so? And, of course, to Red Cloud in general. In the recording, the two were described, and again, Mr. Osborne doing the describing. Billy Bob and Mary Jo were described as Trump supporters living near a local Trump store because their lives probably suck. The event was open to all and began with Osborne reading an email his campaign received. I don't have the audio here in front of me. I wish I could play it for you, but here is a reenactment. From your old radio amigo, Matt Kittle, this is what Dan Osborne had to say to a room of about, I think, 15 people, if my numbers are correct. Like many people who care deeply about this community, I was disappointed and frankly offended by your recent comments regarding Red Cloud and its residents. That's what a particular member of Red Cloud had written to Dan Osborne, and he read that statement. How about that? His consultants, his campaign handlers said, Dan, we got to get in front of the situation, man. You've got to go to Red Cloud. And you got to talk to the people of Red Cloud, and you got to tell them, no, I don't really think you're Billy Bob's and Mary Joe's. I don't think you're MAGA monsters. Yeah, sure, I might have said those sorts of things. I don't mean those sorts of things, especially when I'm speaking to the people in Red Cloud right now. That's the campaign strategy, of course. The email goes on to state, I appreciate the way you have since expressed regret for causing offense, and I hope this may provide an opportunity for something constructive. Osborne said the email was correct, and he apologized to the people of Red Cloud. He said the recording was from over a year ago, and that he should have chosen his words better. Hindsight, what do you think he would say about the people of Red Cloud today? I mean, if he weren't caught in a political scandal that will cost him votes, no doubt about it. What do you think he'd say today? What do you think he'd say today if he were being honest? He also noted the Trump store is not located in Red Cloud. Thanks for pointing that out, Dan. We appreciate it. No, you got to go down. You take a left. You head out on the County G, and you'll be able to find the Trump store down there. I don't have a mastery over the English language. That is, if I went to Yale Law School. But I do regret those words, and for that I apologize to the people of Red Cloud. Old Dan said, they never should have been said, he added. I guess so, especially when they've caused Dan Osborne so many problems in a race, so many people, as an independent, so-called, so many independents he'll need to reach. And if he wants to win, he'll have to reach some conservatives, too, some people who might indeed shop at the Trump store. But doesn't this sound a lot to you like what we've heard from the far-left candidates about, I don't know. You know, the cat in Michigan, El Sayed. Oh, yeah, I said those things. That was a long time ago. I don't mean them today. Sure, I want to destroy Israel, and I want to wipe out the Jews, but I don't mean that today. That was a year ago. I said I don't think there should be a police officer on the street. I think we should absolutely defund law enforcement. I think that ICE should be abolished. But not today. Not when I need the votes. No, that's what I said 3 years ago. That is your Democrat today. And he has an independent, an I next to his name, but he sure sounds a lot like the Democrats now figuring out you say stupid things, it's going to cost you. All right, 4 o'clock hours straight ahead. I hope you will stay with us. The new Chris Baker Show with Matt Kittle. Hang on.

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9: How's it going, fellow sports fans? It's Andy West. Let's look back on this day in sports history, October 2nd. We'll start off today way back in 1974. Future Baseball Hall of Famer Hank Aaron hits his final home run as a member of the Atlanta Braves in a 13-0 win over the Cincinnati Reds. It was Aaron's 733rd career home run, and it happened on his last National League at-bat. 30 days later, he was traded to the Brewers, where he played two more seasons. Today in 1983, the Green Bay Packers erupt for an NFL record 49 points in the first half, 35 coming in the second quarter. They clobber the Tampa Bay Buccaneers 55-14 at Lambeau Field. And today in 2005, the NFL plays the first regular season game outside of the United States when the Arizona Cardinals defeat the San Francisco 49ers 31-14 in Mexico City, Mexico. The game drew the NFL's highest attendance at the time with over 103,000 spectators.
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0: The
2: president's trying to get out the vote. Lisa Brady, Fox News, making Mobile, Alabama the next stop on multiple visits to red states ahead of the midterms, urging supporters to pretend he is running.
3: We're making a lot of progress. When I go there, we win. If I don't go there, we would not do as well.
2: Cost of living remains a top concern in polling, with the conflict in Iran helping to fuel higher prices. President Trump not revealing his next step with Iran.
3: But you'll see. Working out very well. Iran is not doing well.
2: The president also telling reporters oil prices will come down when the conflict ends. But for now, G7 nations agree to release 100 million barrels of oil and fuel products, beginning with diesel, which recently hit a record price in the U.S. European nations tapping reserves after President Trump threatened a ban on U.S. diesel exports to help boost U.S. supply and lower prices.
15: After the war broke out in Iran, a group of nations agreed to unlock a combined 400 million barrels of oil. To date, just the U.S., Japan, and Korea have fulfilled that commitment.
2: Fox Business's Lauren Simonetti. Federal safety investigators point to a possible control tower failure before an Amazon flight ran off the runway when it landed in Florida.
21: Air traffic controllers are supposed to advise pilots of strong tailwinds, but the National Transportation Safety Board now says the tower at Miami International Airport never gave that information to pilots landing an Amazon brand cargo jet last month. That aircraft crashed into ground vehicles beyond the runway, killing five people.
2: Fox's Evan Brown. The NTSB releasing a preliminary report. The full investigation could take a year. The plan to build a border wall and other infrastructure across the Texas Big Bend region has just hit a wall in federal court, with a judge temporarily blocking the projects. No immediate word on an appeal. 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
22: The Iowa Supreme Court is unanimously affirming the decision to remove a former chair of the Pottawatomie County Board of Supervisors from office. Chris Turner has the details.
23: The Pottawatomie County Attorney's Office says Scott Belt showed up intoxicated to a town hall meeting in November of 2025 and had to be escorted off the stage. A month later, an Iowa District Court judge ruled Belt be removed from office. Belt appealed that ruling. The Iowa Supreme Court heard arguments last month and issued their final ruling on Friday. I'm Chris Turner.
22: The cause of a basement fire at an Omaha home is under investigation. First Alert 6 News reports firefighters were called to a house near 109th and Haskell Streets around 7:45 a.m. and found smoke coming from a basement window. No injuries have been reported. I'm Dave Bohl.
24: From the A1 United Heating, Air, and Electrical Time Saver Traffic Center, here's a look at your roads.
25: Seen some trouble on the Friday afternoon drive. Now we have an accident where we've been having them a lot lately. Eastbound on Dodge, just past 120th Street. Looks like center lane taken out for you there. And you're backed up past 144th. And an accident now westbound on I-80 at 50th Street, backing you up a little past 42nd. That's a look at traffic. I'm Steve Parker.
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29: Sunny and cool Friday evening. We will stay clear and quiet overnight. Scattered fog develops south of the Omaha Metro. Low temperatures in the mid to upper 40s. Mostly sunny, breezy at times, and warmer on Saturday with highs in the low 70s. Mostly sunny and around 70 on Sunday. From the First Alert 6 Weather Center, I'm Chief Meteorologist Matt Serwey.
30: 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Matt Kittle, fill-in daddy. He'll like that one. Filling in for Chris Baker today on The Big Show. 69 degrees in Omaha, Council Bluffs, and Lincoln.
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20: 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The other 11 months are too, but we only take credit for it now. 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He's not your normal talk show host. 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Sorry, Moonbats. 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
8: Welcome back, thrill seekers. We head to the 4 o'clock hour. Matt Kittle, your radio talk show host, fill-in daddy, filling in for Chris here and now on KFAB. Glad you tuned in to us. You're absolutely right, Peyton. That's what I do in my time. Radio broadcasting, filling in, spreading my radio broadcasting. Well, let's just stop right there. Anyway, glad to be along with you Friday. Let's get some dry weather. It's more than time. Still taking your thoughts if you're out in Red Cloud or wherever you may be in Nebraska. Do you accept Dan Osborne's apology? He had his mea culpa yesterday in Red Cloud. Quite interesting. But again, it reminds me, I know he's running as an independent. There are a lot of, as we know today, far leftists running in moderates' clothing. And this isn't a guy in the same ilk, a guy who is running in independence. He's independent the way that Bernie Sanders is independent in Vermont. And by the way, every time I say independent, I think of Hermie, Rudolph the Red-Nosed Reindeer. We can be independent together. So you know how to reach us, as always. You can dial us up anytime, of course. Glad to hear from you on that front. 402-558-1110. 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Crime has dropped dramatically in Trump 2.0, and there are a lot of folks in the accomplished media are scratching their heads. Why is that? Wow, this is astounding. Why have we seen murder rates plummet to levels that we haven't seen in, what, 100 plus years in this country? Why are we seeing all of this crime just absolutely plummet? Perhaps it has something to do with a president who actually values law and order and law enforcement. John Kofus joins us now to take a look at the numbers. John is a former criminal trial attorney who now advises the private and public sectors on technology, healthcare, criminal justice issues. He has tried some of the more complex organized crime cases out there. He worked with the Trump administration on implementing the First Step Act and regularly works with law enforcement leaders around the country on criminal justice and public safety policy. John, thank you so much for joining us on KFAB. John, are you with us?
30: Have anybody here?
8: Oh, I'm sorry. Yes, I'm going to have John.
30: Give that a try.
8: John, are you there?
30: Okay, not anymore. I guess not.
8: Maybe all that buildup, that whole introduction, maybe he got tired. I was just singing his praises. It's the last time I sing anybody's praises. It is true. He has worked on some of the more complex organized crime cases that have been out there. And he is a former criminal trial attorney. And I think he does have some very interesting things to say about why crime has dropped. There was a piece in the leftist Guardian, which, of course, is based in the socialist United Kingdom. And they recently talked about all of Trump's nasty immigration policies, deportation, and rounding up of illegal criminal immigrants. That's what's cutting crime. And that is true. From the Guardian's point of view, that's a bad thing. From people who value public safety, that's a very good thing. That's a very good thing. It's not just that, but let's talk more about it. John, I think we've got you now. How are you, sir?
0: I'm here. I'm doing well.
8: Good,
0: thank you.
8: Good. Yeah, you know, it wouldn't be the show today if we didn't have some sort of issue connecting with you. It's just been one of those days, but I'm glad we're getting a chance to talk now. Let's talk a little bit more about the significant drop in crime in Trump 2.0. Of course, the usual suspects in the accomplice media will tell you, oh, it's nothing to do with Donald Trump and, you know, it's his policies. I think it has a lot to do with that. I don't think it is what a lot of folks in the accomplice media believe it to be. I was just talking about the Guardian story, and they were talking about immigration policies, deportation, those sorts of things. I think that has definitely something to do with lower crime, but you argue there is that and more, correct?
0: That's right. That's right. So the immigration set the table for it, of course. You know, with targeted immigration of people who commit crimes here that shouldn't be here, right? And I think that's really important. But also, you know, let's not forget the reprioritization of federal law enforcement. That was a big thing, you know, in prior administrations, you had, you know, FBI agents who signed up to fight crime, you know, and a host of administrative duties, you know, going to, you know, to school boards and things like that, and pursuing a whole bunch of investigations that had nothing to do with the safety issues that affect the average American. And that changed under this administration, right? The FBI started to deploy back into the cities, as did the ATF and the DEA. Your U.S. attorney's offices started prosecuting crimes federally, where state prosecutions may not be as viable. And at the same time, remember the federal surge. The surge is in Memphis. The surge is in Washington,
8: yes,
0: D.C., where I you know, lived. The surge is in New Orleans. These were places that You know, we lost many police officers because of a variety of staffing issues, morale issues, et cetera. There were not enough cops to keep the streets safe, and the federal government did what it was supposed to do and supplement it. So, yeah, this is a whole-of-government approach, and I think that the public safety dividends are paying off. Now, remember, people will argue, well, murders have been going down since 2022 or 2023. That's fine, and that's true. However, there were upticks, and there are upticks in blue cities of what I'll call mental illness crimes, right? People throwing each other in front of subways, people stabbing each other on the subways, all of these sorts of crimes where that affect the quality of life of people. And I think that the Trump administration has done a lot to change that.
8: Yeah, no doubt about it. I mean, you're in Washington, D.C. You can give us a boots-on-the-ground perspective. You feel safer in Washington, D.C. today than you felt in, September of 2024?
0: 100%. I've been in D.C. since 17, and I can tell you, the National Guard surge, I remember it started right around the summer of 25. And shortly after that, but before that, I'd taken my family down to the Navy Yard near Nats Park. And, there were teen takeovers, those dry people racing the cars in the middle of places, all sorts of wild things going on, fights, stabbings, etc. Right by Nationals Park. I took my family to a game, I think it was August 14th of 2025. It was like a different city. It was a city, yeah. I came to back in 17, and it's not that hard, right? It's just a matter of deploying resources where they should be. And the benefit is that our overworked Metro Police Department in D.C. got some relief, and they got to focus on clearing old back cases and things like that, right?
8: Yeah,
0: old murders, right, and rapes and aggravated assaults that just sat on a desk because there wasn't enough manpower. Detectives could focus on that, start clearing them. So there's a downstream effect to these policies that go far beyond immigration.
8: Well, I wish we had some more time. I'm going to offer you this for an extended interview. I hope you will join me on the Federalist Radio Hour podcast in the not-too-distant future, and we can really go, I think, more into this, more in-depth about what is actually happening out there. But I so much appreciate your time and your expertise.
0: Anytime, my friend. Look forward to it. Have a great weekend.
8: You too. Safe travels. And always stay safe in the swamp, of course. But it is a lot safer in the swamp than it was Donald Trump was taking the oath of office. That's John Kupos joining us here and now on the Chris Baker Show, here on News Radio 1110, KFAB. Straight ahead, why we need a constitutional amendment that will keep non-citizens away from the registration booths and voting. That's straight ahead with Jack Tomczak as we roll on this edition of the Chris Baker Show. Stay with us.
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22: Still working a couple of crashes here on the Friday afternoon drive. Eastbound Dodge is past 120th Street. Still had the center lane blocked there and backed up to 156th. And slow past a crash now in the right lane, westbound I-80 at 50th Street. That's a look at traffic. I'm Steve Parker.
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29: Sunny and cool Friday evening. We will stay clear and quiet overnight. Scattered fog develops south of the Omaha Metro. Low temperatures in the mid to upper 40s. Mostly sunny, breezy at times, and warmer on Saturday with highs in the low 70s. Mostly sunny and around 70 on Sunday. From the First Alert 6 Weather Center, I'm Chief Meteorologist Matt Serwey.
30: All right, Matt, thank you. 4:23 on the clock, 69 degrees in Omaha, Council Bluffs, and Lincoln.
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8: You know what John Lennon used to tell us? Life is what happens to you while you're busy making other plans. That's radio, too. Radio is what happens to you while you're busy making other plans. Today, Exhibit A. That idea of that concept. I had a show that I put together today, and I thought, well, you know, We'll talk about this, we'll talk about that. You never know, something else pops up and you're talking about that new thing. But we have had a number of challenges that I don't think we have seen since the likes of Homer's Odyssey. I was expecting all of a sudden to hear sirens out there, you know, the scantily clad women on rocks somewhere singing to us and trying to crash us upon the rocks, all of those sorts of things, and much of that has happened. Anywho, we were going to have a conversation with Jack Tomczak, which I hope to have at some time down the road on this radio station. I hope to be joining you on this radio station without any technical issues in a couple of weeks. Always delighted to be with you and talk about the issues of the day facing Omaha, Nebraska. We will take a quick break coming up in just a bit and turn it back on over to Scott Voorhees, one of the hardest working men in this here radio business, so I hope you'll stay tuned to that. But I want to close with this. Women, I guess you were right. And I know if my wife is listening right now, she said, yes, finally. Well, according to a new poll, Democrat women in particular are far more likely to blame men for their problems than conservative women are. And less than a quarter of young Republican men blame their ills on women, a recent survey found. Young Democratic women were particularly likely to lay the blame for their problems at men. About two-thirds, 66% of 18 to 29-year-olds saying the challenges that women face in American society were a great deal due to the behavior or actions of men, according to the Survey Center on American Life. They also said women faced, quote, a lot of discrimination in America, the poll found. Now, that might have something to do with the years and years, decades, that young women have spent in public school indoctrination camps. That might have something to do with it, too. But remember this, fellas, as a guy who's been married for 20-plus years, there is nothing that you can ever do for your wife than to say these very words and remember them always. You're right, dear. You're right. But then again, they could cause you problems, too. It's a crapshoot. I'm here to tell you that. 20 years of marriage, it's a crapshoot. All right, we'll get on out of here. Scott Voorhees is next, and I hope you have an excellent weekend. Until we talk again, it's your old radio amigo, Matt Kittle, saying goodbye. So long. God bless.
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8: Fox News, I'm Tom Bergotti. The midterms are rapidly approaching and President Trump is on his way to deep red Alabama to rally voters. The president says he thinks, with him holding rallies across the country, Republicans have a better chance in November.
9: I think that we're making a lot of progress. When I go there, we win. If I don't go there, we would not do as well.
8: Trump campaigned in Texas and Oklahoma Thursday. The pilot stabbed on a flight from Dubai to Israel is recovering from multiple stab wounds. Fox's Jeff Paul is in Tel Aviv.
10: It is a miracle that that hero captain of that Fly Dubai flight is still alive, but he is now recovering in the hospital.
8: The pilot managed to open the cockpit door, allowing passengers to subdue the co-pilot. Israeli Prime Minister Benjamin Netanyahu says the attacker is from Oman and was radicalized, which led him to carry out the attack. 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
12: The Iowa Supreme Court is unanimously affirming the decision to remove a former chair of the Pottawatomie County Board of Supervisors from office. Chris Turner has more.
13: The Pottawatomie County Attorney's Office says Scott Belt showed up intoxicated to a town hall meeting in November of 2025 and had to be escorted off the stage. A month later, an Iowa District

0: court judge ruled Belt be removed from office. Belt appealed that ruling. The Iowa Supreme Court heard arguments last month and issued their final ruling on Friday. I'm Chris Turner.
1: Untreated wastewater from the sewer system flowed into the Box Elder Creek after Wednesday's record-breaking rainfall. The city of Omaha is advising residents to stay out of Box Elder Creek waters downstream of Zarinsky Lake and West Papillion Creek between West Center Road and Giles Road. I'm Eva Basinger, News Radio 1110 KFAB, Nebraska's news, weather, and traffic station, online at kfab.com/news. 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
3: Now, last check, still had a couple of accidents spoiling our Friday afternoon drive. It's eastbound on Dodge, just past 120th Street, still at the center lane block there, still backed up to 156th, and working a crash in the right lane, westbound I-80 at 50th Street. That one's slowing you down. That's a look at traffic. I'm Steve Parker.
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6: Sunny and cool Friday evening. We will stay clear and quiet overnight. Scattered fog develops south of the Omaha Metro. Low temperatures in the mid to upper 40s. Mostly sunny, breezy at times, and warmer on Saturday with highs in the low 70s. Mostly sunny and around 70 on Sunday. From the First Alert 6 Weather Center, I'm Chief Meteorologist Matt Serwey.
7: 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Temperatures around the metro, 69 degrees in Omaha, Council Bluffs, and Lincoln. Scott Voorhees on the big show coming up next.
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11: Good afternoon, and thank you so much for being here with us on Nebraska's News, Weather, and Traffic Station. This is the Chris Baker Show. I'm not Chris Baker. I'm Scott Voorhees. I talk here on the morning and whenever else I need to. Because here's the dumb way this whole day worked out. By the way, all of this, Peyton, producer Peyton Hylock here, all of this is my fault. It started with a text from Chris that said, "Not sure I can do the show today." And then I was making sure everything was okay. He's like, "Yeah, I'm fine." Then he said, "You know what? I'm coming in. I'm doing it." And I said, "You know what? Matt Kittle is standing by. He's ready to go. He can do this. He's very capable fill-in. Hasn't been on here in several months. And he's ready to go today. So we got someone standing by ready to do the show. It's not like I'm going to have to stay here all day and do the show. So we're fine. Why don't you just take the time you need here? Rest up on a 3-day weekend here for you and be ready to go on Monday." He says, "You know what? If we can do that, that would be great." And I said, "No problem, big guy." And then we just had like 19 problems in a row. And so I started off the show, did the 2 o'clock hour. Matt Kittle was on the phone doing the last hour and a half. And now here we are after 4:30, and really appreciate Matt and his professionalism and what he was able to do over the last hour and a half here in doing the radio show. But we don't want him to have to do the show on the phone, or do you listen to the host do the show on the phone? I mean, what would you rather have? A professional host doing a professional radio show on the phone, or someone who just doesn't give a rip, who's in here on a Friday afternoon and is willing to do and say anything into a microphone from now till 6 o'clock?
7: Anything?
11: I'm fine with it. Yeah. At this point, I'm totally good with it. The only thing I really have to watch is I'm not used to hosting the show from this microphone. Usually I'm sitting over there where Peyton is, and he figured I was going to kick him out because I don't like doing the show from here. But if everything's going to be weird, let's just have it be weird. You're at the controls there. I'll just sit here and try not to let my phone distract me. But there wouldn't be the Chris Baker Show if I didn't have something distracting me, right? No, I want to have some fun here between now and 6 o'clock, but not so much fun that I kind of forget that I'm doing the radio show and just start cussing. I mean, I'm not Dan Osborne, so I don't know if I can get away with that. This ain't Red Cloud, so...
7: Wait, I don't recognize that name. It's what? Dan Osborne.
11: Sorry about that. Yes, that guy. We have heard variations of the F-bomb more in this Senate campaign since... I'm trying to think of... Let's see. Let's go way back here. Since Bob Kerry ran... I can't remember who Bob Kerry ran against. I was a kid. Anyway, it's been a while. We've heard more variations of the F-bomb in this Senate campaign in Nebraska in several decades. And apparently now it's just fine. It's all good. No one seems to care. Hey, the president threw out the F-bomb on a tweet on Easter morning. After that, it was like, so these are the rules? Well, we don't need these anymore. We'll just throw them out the window. So if it's all the same to you, phone lines are open. Because I never get to do this when I'm on the radio. There are also some people going, we don't know who you are. I don't listen to the radio except for the Chris Baker Show. Thank you for tuning in to KFAB whenever you want. I talk every morning from 6 to 10 here on 1110 KFAB, and I never get a chance to take phone calls. So it's all you, whatever you want, 402-558-1110. That is our number, right? I never give it out because I haven't taken phone calls on this station in years.
7: Well, let's have some fun with that, huh?
11: Fine with me. 402-558-1110 because it's Friday afternoon. The sun is out. I will swerve into talking about this because it's important as a lot of people are dealing with flooding issues. Peyton, I'm not sure if you had any of that at your house here.
7: No.
11: You're good?
7: Mm-mm.
11: Yeah.
7: All good there.
11: But no, like sewer backups. I mean, it seemed like for a lot of people it was something. Whether you had your car stuck in the flood or impacted a little bit of your drive time yesterday morning or your house was flooded out. I'm hearing from people, friends of mine, their houses or the houses where they grew up and their parents still live over in the Ralston neighborhood of Karen Western by 60th and Q. There's some houses over there that are total loss. And that's crazy from floodwaters in a place where they're really not that close to a major source of water. It's a low-lying neighborhood and the sewer's backed up. And the water's got to go somewhere. And if you're in the wrong part of the neighborhood, you got 4 feet of water and mud in your house.
7: It's actually very surprising. And obviously, you know, I'm much younger, but have we ever seen flooding like this? I mean, it has been some time at least.
11: We've had, since I've been back here in my hometown of Omaha on this radio station for the last 20 years, we've had two floods that have been described as somewhere between a 100-year or a 500-year flood.
7: Oh, okay. So I understand the flooding, too, with the river and in that area.
11: Yeah, I know. So we've had a lot of that. The impact to the highways and interstates in downtown Omaha have been great. Huge. And we're all familiar with that. We've seen some of that on West Center around 204th, where we definitely saw it yesterday.
7: Yeah.
11: We have seen that before. We had bridges washed out there. We've seen some of the water get so high that along Lake Zarinsky, for example, that the drone images I saw yesterday morning, and I imagine this has subsided by now a bit, but when you're driving along 168th and you got the areas there where you can walk down and kind of walk along Lake Zarinsky on either side of that road, that all that was underwater. It went all the way up almost to the road, and if we had a little bit more rain like we were supposed to on Wednesday afternoon, all that be washed out. And 168th, which is really the only way to go north and south along that area, 168th and 156th probably would have, those roads would have been destroyed. And if they weren't completely destroyed where we needed to repave everything, there'd been so much mud on top of them that you can't get the snow plows out and clear mud out there. So what do? You close those roads for a long time. So the impact has been huge. People are losing homes. Businesses are losing sales. My wife yesterday went to a wonderful business. I'll let them remain nameless. I don't want anyone to get the impression like, oh, I didn't go there this weekend. I heard they were closed. But it's a big business that deals in plants and flowers and shrubs and all of that outdoorsy stuff. And she went there yesterday afternoon, and they're still trying to clean up, saying, I think all these things over here are going to be a total loss. Not the entire sprawling campus or anything, but a lot of people are dealing with a lot of problems here. And so an emergency proclamation was signed by Governor Pillen to allow for Nebraska State resources to be used following this rainfall and flooding here. I guess I didn't directly answer your question, Peyton, whether this, have we ever seen this before? For some of these areas, yes. Some of these areas are places like, yeah, anytime we get a little bit of flood, we always get flooded. But there are a lot of places like 60th and L that have had, some water. I remember one house that's now totaled out. There have been some times where they said, wow, the water is all the way up to our yard. This is way beyond that. And so for some of those areas, this is record breaking. So answer your question is kinda. Have we ever seen rain totals and flooding like this in some of these areas? Yes and no. So the governor is allowing for state resources to be used following all of that. And if you are one of those who was impacted, people are like, all right, so what does this mean for me? Still trying to kind of figure out what those resources might look like and what, they're still working with, whether it's emergency management for cleanup or the Small Business Administration for businesses that had losses that aren't covered by insurance. You've got another organization called the Natural Resources Conservation Science Group that they're kind of working with all these different groups to get all their damage assessments compiled and help work with insurance. There'll probably be some opportunities for low interest loans to help with repairs and so forth. But it's not like they're going around door to door giving out money. I mean, we're not doing that. We don't do that. I hope that a lot of people had insurance, but if your house was totaled out by a flood and you don't have flood insurance, your insurance company might very well say, sorry, your insurance, your homeowner's insurance doesn't cover this. Well, wait a second. My homeowner's insurance would cover it if my house got hit by a tornado. Yes, it would, but not flooding. No, you don't have flood insurance. Well, what do I need to do to get flood insurance? You couldn't get flood insurance. If you're not in a floodplain, you're not going to be able to get flood insurance. They wouldn't sell it to you, and it wouldn't make any sense to buy it. You're not in a floodplain. What if you are in a floodplain? Well, we'd rather not sell it to you because you're going to get flooded, and we don't want to pay for it. So does flood insurance actually exist? Kinda. Yeah. And it's all set up by the federal government. You can't buy that from Flo or a Lizard or Jake from State Farm. In many instances. So for some of these businesses, they're the ones who provide the homeowner's insurance. And for a lot of people, the flooding is not going to cover any of that. So this is where Governor Pillen comes in there to try and help out some people and businesses to work with emergency management and maybe some variations of the Small Business Administration or other entities to try and get some at least low interest loans to people who might need it. Look, you've been dealing with this, you've already been dealing with a literal mess with the rains, the floods, the sewer backups, the mud. Now you're going to be dealing with a red tape mess. There's just no other way around it. This is ugly, and it's something that they're still trying to figure out what other assistance they can provide for it. So we got that out there for you. The other issue at hand here today is, as we're coming up on 5 o'clock on a Friday, we are going to have Sean Callahan with the Husker Buzz Report. Peyton, it's just you and me. We waved off the entire rest of the cast because Chris wasn't going to be here and Matt was going to do the show. And so we said, with Matt Kittle hosting the show, we won't do reverse trivia this week. Well, he's not here. No one else is here. And it's just you and me. Do we do reverse trivia this week?
7: We could go for that.
11: Here's a problem. I don't know anything.
7: Yeah.
11: We'll talk about it.
7: We'll talk.
11: We'll see.
7: We'll see how it goes.
11: We'll see how it goes. I know that we've got traffic right now, and I know it's coming up on 10 minutes before 5 o'clock here on 1110 KFAB.
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3: Now, last check, still had a couple of accidents spoiling our Friday afternoon drive. It's eastbound on Dodge, just past 120th Street, so at the center lane block there, still backed up to 156th, and working a crash in the right lane, westbound I-80 at 50th Street. That one's slowing you down. That's a look at traffic. I'm Steve Parker.
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11: That's right, and we've got Sean Callahan joining us with game predictions and a bit more of Nebraska-Maryland coming up here just after 5:05. On News Radio 1110 KFAB, this is Big Red Radio, and good afternoon. I'm Scott Voorhees, trying not to say good morning, because I'm usually on here in the morning on News Radio 1110 KFAB, but it's an honor to be in here to close out the week with you on the Chris Baker Show. Chris will be back on Monday. Big question for Sean Callahan here is, now that we know, as Nebraska announced this afternoon, hey, it's a sellout. Well, thanks for spoiling it. Have we had one of those before, a sellout at Memorial Stadium? Oh, going back several decades. What about next week? We got the defending national champion Indiana Hoosiers coming into Lincoln, and we, at last check, had over 3,000 tickets yet to be sold. What's going on? And don't give me this junk that Troy Dannon said a few weeks ago, like, you know, people are waiting to see what the weather looks like. I have sat there at Memorial Stadium when it's been 40 below zero and 400 degrees above zero. And that was first half to second half. The weather changes dramatically here in Nebraska. The point is, Husker fans aren't worried about the weather. I think there might be a bit more to it. We'll talk with Sean about that next, and maybe some reverse trivia in the next hour.
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3: Still wrapping up a crash westbound on I-80, right about 50th Street. That still had the right lane blocked, but not as slow as it was a little bit earlier. Getting by that okay, and getting by much better now. Eastbound on Dodge, just before 120th Street, that accident has cleared. That's a look at traffic. I'm Steve Parker.
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4: Sunny and cool Friday evening. We will stay clear and quiet overnight. Scattered fog develops south of the Omaha Metro. Low temperatures in the mid to upper 40s. Mostly sunny, breezy at times, and warmer on Saturday with highs in the low 70s. Mostly sunny and around 70 on Sunday. From the First Alert 6 Weather Center, I'm Chief Meteorologist Matt Serwee.
7: 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About 5:05 for the Husker Buzz. 69 degrees Omaha, Council Bluffs, and Lincoln.
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16: Continuing the campaign swing, I'm Lisa Lacerra, Fox News. President Trump traveling to another deep red state for a rally this evening in Mobile, Alabama.
17: As for why the president chose Mobile, one, this is a state that is considered staunchly Republican and a ruby red state, but the president also is likely to have no problem turning out people to hear his message on a Friday night. But there's also crossover in this territory because you have the Florida panhandle bordering Mobile. And Florida is interesting this cycle because you have Congressman Byron Donalds, who's running for governor there. The polls still show him leading, but maybe by a tighter margin than some expected in a state that, of course, conservatives have done so well in the last couple of years.
16: Fox's Mark Meredith in Mobile. A federal court in Texas has temporarily blocked the Trump administration from building a border wall and other infrastructure across the state's Big Bend region. Landowners, businesses, and environmentalists are united to oppose the project, which is part of a $46 billion effort by the Trump administration to line the southern border with a mix of 30-foot-tall steel walls, vehicle barriers, roads, and surveillance technology. New York Attorney General Letitia James has been appointed as a special prosecutor in the case of a former Cornell University student who says she was gang raped in 2024.
19: We will review the facts, gather evidence, interview witnesses, and if warranted, pursue prosecutions.
16: Governor Kathy Hochul says the accuser was failed by people who were supposed to protect her. White House Economic Director Kevin Hassett reacting to the latest jobs numbers.
20: President Trump's policy is a supply-side policy that's realigning the American economy in a very positive way.
16: Employers added a disappointing 29,000 jobs last month. The Labor Department says the unemployment rate rose to 4.2%. America is listening to Fox News.
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21: A development in Washington could mean good news for the price of diesel in Nebraska. President Trump says Europe has agreed to release a massive amount of diesel oil reserves. Prices for diesel have recently surged. AAA reports Friday's average for a gallon of diesel in Nebraska is $6.04, up from $3.38 a year ago. The president said the process of releasing the reserves will begin immediately. I'm Sarah Walters. The Russia-Ukraine war, as well as the war in Iran, have put pressure on the world's diesel supply. Crews are investigating the cause of a basement fire at an Omaha home. First Alert 6 News reports the firefighters were called to a home at 109th and Haskell Streets this morning and found smoke coming from a basement window. Firefighters quickly brought the blaze under control. No injuries have been reported, and the cause remains under investigation. I'm Eva Basinger, News Radio 1110 KFAB, Nebraska's news, weather, and traffic station, online at kfab.com/news. 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
0: Still wrapping up a crash westbound on I-80 right about 50th Street. That still had the right lane blocked, but not as slow as it was a little bit earlier. Getting by that okay, and getting by much better now. Eastbound on Dodge, just before 120th Street, that accident has cleared. That's a look at traffic. I'm Steve Parker.
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3: This is Monty Montgomery, the producer of Our American Stories. In our next episode, we'll tell the tale of legendary black lawman, Bass Reeves. You won't want to miss the next episode of Our American Stories.
4: Sunny and cool Friday evening. We will stay clear and quiet overnight. Scattered fog develops south of the Omaha Metro. Low temperatures in the mid to upper 40s. Mostly sunny, breezy at times, and warmer on Saturday with highs in the low 70s. Mostly sunny and around 70 on Sunday. From the First Alert 6 Weather Center, I'm Chief Meteorologist Matt Serwee.
7: 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Sean Callahan on the docket coming up next with the Husker Buzz the day before a game. Oh, it's going to be a good one. 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
6: 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He's not your normal talk show host. But these are not normal times. Sorry, Moonbats. He's back. Chris Baker on News Radio 1110 KFAB.
0: Chris Baker will be back here on Monday. I am Scott Voorhees. Pleasure to be with you here this afternoon on News Radio 1110 KFAB, which is Nebraska's news, weather, and traffic station, and Big Red Radio. And in about an hour from now at 6 o'clock, Sean Callahan with the Husker Online pregame show to get you ready for Nebraska, Maryland. But as you know, and as Thermal King just sponsored, it's time for the Husker Buzz here on 1110 KFAB. Good afternoon, Sean.
8: Good afternoon, Scott. It's always fun to put in the nurse shift today, the 12-hour shift here on KFAB.
0: No, that's the easy part. As you know, I don't put in a lot of work here at the radio station. Sometimes I put in a lot of time, but not a lot of work. The hardest thing is just not saying, hey, good morning, Sean Callahan, is this afternoon. We have a football game tomorrow afternoon, and we'll get into score prediction and all of that. What did Maryland's head coach just say about playing at Memorial Stadium? We're kind of fond of this place. He's not that impressed?
8: Yeah, Mike Locksley on his coach's radio show, which I believe aired yesterday in Maryland, made a comment that Memorial Stadium, it's a beautiful, great venue, but it's not one of the more intimidating stadiums in the Big Ten Conference. And that should get Husker fans at 3 o'clock a little fired up, because he called you out a little bit. I mean, he obviously praised the tradition and the venue itself, but said it's not a loud venue, not an intimidating venue.
0: Well, what do you think? Is he right?
8: Look, I think when the team is playing well, it's as good. I mean, we'll go back to the Colorado game 2 years ago. Shedeur Sanders and Travis Hunter. Travis Hunter said that was the most intimidating environment that he's ever been a part of, and we've seen it. Yeah, I mean, intimidating environments also come with winning, too. So when Nebraska has been losing, you know, it's people would really think we're crazy if it was really intimidating, if they were down 40 points at home or something like that. But I think Memorial Stadium, when the team is playing good football, is a very, very intimidating stadium.
0: Yeah, I was there for the comeback against Ohio State. These are the Bo Pelini years. And Memorial Stadium was not only the loudest I'd ever heard it, it approached being at a hard rock concert in the front row right next to the speakers loud. But when Memorial Stadium wants to get loud, we can get loud. And I don't know who this guy is. Has Mike Locksley even been at Maryland long enough to have ever coached at Memorial Stadium? Who is this guy?
8: Yeah, he's been there since 2019. He's coached in Lincoln once, and he won, actually. He won his one game here a couple years ago.
0: I hate that. well, yeah, no wonder it wasn't very loud. We're getting beat by Maryland.
8: Yeah, Matt Rhule's first season.
0: Yeah.
8: And they were trying to beat Maryland to go to a bowl game, and it was like a 13-10 loss Nebraska took that year. Lost like five games that year, 13-10.
0: Yeah. Oh, yeah. Towards the end of the season, no one was in a real good mood. I'm surprised people were there. We lose to Maryland. Yeah. Well, certainly we didn't put our best foot forward there for his one trip to Memorial Stadium. Maybe Husker fans will show up tomorrow. It's going to be great weather. The stadium is not underwater. But, Sean, we got the defending national champ Indiana Hoosiers coming here a week from Saturday. Are we still looking at somewhere around 3,500 tickets still ready for someone to buy them so we can continue the sellout streak when we have the defending national champs for Indiana?
8: Yeah, you know, I think what happens is there's some opponent tickets that get returned. Indiana's not a big traveling fan base, and some other tickets that are available. And, they sell. I mean, each week, opponent tickets and other things do get returned, and those are some of the ones they have to sell at the very end. And that's kind of what goes on. And once we left the Big 12, I mean, a lot of these Big 10 teams don't travel a lot of fans. Iowa does, and Ohio State will, you know, maybe Wisconsin to some extent, but, you know, very few of these fan bases even chew up their allotment of seats, and that's mandated by the conference generally of what that allotment has to be.
9: I heard Chris and Peyton talking to the other day about, well, we might not have a Big Ten championship game here in a year or two. I don't think we're going to have conferences in a year or two. This whole idea of, oh, Maryland's coming back to, we may never play these guys again. The whole conferences will be gone.
8: Yeah, the Protect College Sports Act, I think if it goes through the House, it will protect like the conference structure and how we do things. But I still think we'll have conferences.
9: Why?
8: Because no one's going to agree on the TV deals. Like, and you've got so many layers of state politics tied to each of these schools and agendas, and I just don't see a world where enough of the blue bloods could separate and get away with it, because like in some states there might be multiple teams that would affect, you know, like Texas or Oklahoma or Mississippi, or there's multiple Power Four schools, and some might be a part of the big show and some might not be. And I think if you're in the Big Ten, you're in the SEC, you're pretty content with where it's at, but you obviously, and you don't want to share any of that piece of the pie. And okay, you know, if anything, you're trying to grow your share of college football, which I think if you're in the Big 12 or the ACC, that's where these schools are really concerned about their futures.
9: What you said makes sense, but the people making these decisions have made all the decisions that got us to the point now where not a lot of it makes sense. We can talk about this down the road. Right now, we've got a football game to play tomorrow. Quickly review, if you wouldn't mind, your keys to the game for Nebraska and your prediction for Nebraska, Maryland tomorrow.
8: Well, again, disrupting Malik Washington is a big deal. I think getting him out of rhythm, because they will try to go up tempo and no huddle, and that will be something that will, you know, could give Nebraska some problems, especially if they're beat up. Look, there's some guys to watch that may not play. Jamal Rule, ankle. Ja'Cory Barney left his game last week with an injury. Makai Nelson is on that injury report. Looks to be possibly an ankle with him. Brendan Black, starting offensive lineman, may not play. So there's three or four key Nebraska guys that, you know, if they play, how effective are they? And if they don't play, like, how do the guys step up in their places? So that's a big thing to me, how Nebraska runs the ball. They only had three runs of 10-plus yards last week. It was not a particularly good running day for the Huskers. They were well under their average, like 157 yards. And you're normally going to see Nebraska get over 200 and when they win, and they did it with only 157 last week.
9: That's all right. We got Genitone. That's all we need. Just Genitone.
8: No, he will get the crowd going. If Genitone gets in this game and gets a few runs, I will predict he will take on his own type of love for Memorial Stadium.
9: So Vince Genitone, father, the son of Cam Scatabo and Craig Ironhead Hayward. That's true. We said it on the radio. So he'll be playing, and that's all we need. So your prediction?
8: I've got Nebraska, Scott, 41-17, and I'm aggressive on that pick because of the injuries. I think maybe it won't be that big of a blowout. Maybe it'll be, you know, 31-20 or something like that. But a lot of it's the injuries, and if Nebraska's able to have their offense do what it did last week or in the previous week, so the guy's healthy. So we'll see, but I'll go 41-17.
9: Excellent. And let's just really hope the know the foe this week isn't so much Maryland, it's ourselves looking past Maryland to Indiana next week with a spotless record. We won't have a spotless record if we just kind of halfway it into this game. Maryland can beat you. They haven't looked like that team yet, but until Nebraska wins all these games they're supposed to win, I still get a little nervous. Sean, have a great weekend, and go Big Red. Thanks a lot for the time.
8: Thank you, Scott.
9: SC Husker Buzz with 1110 KFAB. Sean Callahan, of course, he's back with his crew at 6 o'clock for the Husker Online Show. That's coming up here in just over 40 minutes from now on Big Red Radio.
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18: The government's always closely watched monthly jobs report is out, and it missed expectations. National Economic Council Director Kevin Hassett says they're still working past issues created by the previous administration.
19: They went on a hiring spree unlike anything we've ever seen. And what we've done is we've reduced government workers by about 330,000 jobs.
18: The Bureau of Labor Statistics says 29,000 non-farm payroll jobs were created in September, down from the 162,000 seen in August. Most analysts were expecting the number to come in at right around 84,000. Unemployment is 4.2%. President Trump says Europe has agreed to release a massive amount of diesel oil reserves. This comes as prices for diesel have recently surged. AAA reports Friday's national average for a gallon of diesel is $6.37. The president says the process of releasing the diesel reserves will begin immediately. That's politics. I'm Brad Siegel.
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0: Things looking pretty routine for us now on the Friday afternoon drive after a couple of earlier accidents. We're really settling into the usual heavy stuff in the usual places, including westbound Dodge out of the 680 interchange, but heavy only to about 114th Street, and just a little bit of a slowdown both east and westbound I-80 past 72nd. No new problems. That's a look at traffic. I'm Steve Parker.
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10: 2,600 missing children reports were filed in Omaha in 2025. 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
4: Sunny and cool Friday evening. We will stay clear and quiet overnight. Scattered fog develops south of the Omaha Metro. Low temperatures in the mid to upper 40s. Mostly sunny, breezy at times, and warmer on Saturday with highs in the low 70s. Mostly sunny and around 70 on Sunday. From the First Alert 6 Weather Center, I'm Chief Meteorologist Matt Serwey.
7: All right, Matt, thank you. 69 degrees in Omaha, Council Bluffs, and Lincoln. 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
9: It's a veritable funhouse, our website. By the way, good afternoon. Scott Voorhees in for Chris Baker here on News Radio 1110 KFAB. Yeah, we'll do a round of reverse trivia coming up here in a few minutes. I'll give you those details, but I want to point out a couple other things going on at KFAB.com. 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This is the haunted house, Old Market, that's underneath Hollywood Candy. And if you think, I've never been there. 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Is it stupid? Is it for kids? No, it's not stupid, and it's not a little kid's thing. It's fun. I've been there a couple times over the years, and it gives you a chance to go get some candy at Hollywood Candy before or after, maybe stand in line for the haunted house. 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And it's a fine haunted house. 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We just talked to Sean Callahan here on Big Red Radio, some of his thoughts on Nebraska, Maryland tomorrow. And Peyton here in the studio, of course, you know and love producer Peyton Hylock here on the Chris Baker Show and the KFAB comment line. You were just telling me some information that just flashed across. Is it ESPN you're looking at?
7: Yes. ESPN came out with something. The bottom 10. You always see the power rankings. And by the way, I don't ever trust them because, the way too early rankings. Okay, ESPN, yeah. Whatever you think.
9: Well, you got to have something to say.
7: Of course. Well, Ryan McGee with ESPN came out with a bottom 10, the top 25 who's ranked. Ryan McGee said, oh yeah, let's do the bottom 10.
9: Now it's not the bottom 10, like we're picking on the College of St. Mary football team or something like that. We're talking about teams that have been or even are still ranked or close to a ranking that aren't very good.
7: This is more just right. Teams that are underperforming in a way that we should recognize.
9: Okay.
7: And then there's a few good teams, or not good teams, but a few teams on there, Northern Illinois, and as a matter of fact, Bowling Green, who Nebraska played just a few weeks ago, was number 4 on the list. But number 5 struck me. Michigan.
9: Yeah, Michigan was the first team to lose the first game of the season and still start the season 3-0. No one's ever done that in the history of college football to have lost their opening game yet continue with an unblemished record. This is un Unbelievable. And then, what, is this guy like, oh, they lost to Iowa. These guys are terrible. Is this more picking on Iowa or Michigan?
7: Well, you know, I'm not a big Iowa Hawkeye fan at all, but I was very happy to see Iowa find their way in the end zone that final drive. This is what he had to say. And I'm quoting here. The clock, it doth giveth you a second, and the clock, it doth also punish you at the last second. What was it Tony Stark said? When you mess with time, it tends to mess back.
9: Did Tony Stark say that, or did Benedict Cumberbatch as what's-his-face with the cape say that? Doctor Strange.
7: Doctor Strange.
9: I think Doctor Strange said that. Yeah. But anyway, it might have been Tony Stark. There's another way of phrasing that. So basically he's using a fancy way of saying karma. Michigan lost that opening game there to Western Michigan.
7: Yes.
9: So someone was going to have to get them. It was going to be a heartbreak later.

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2: 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Liberal Josh Turek. 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
7: Fox News, I'm John Sasiagin. Close to the midterm elections, President Trump's on his way to Alabama to rally voters. He spoke to reporters outside Air Force One. The president claimed there is more to come concerning Iran.
8: Well, if I told you, you'd have a major story, right? But you'll see. It's working out very well. Iran is not doing well.
7: The U.S. military has sent over an additional 9,000 troops to continue fighting Iran. The September jobs report listing at lower numbers than expected. Just 29,000 new jobs added, and the unemployment rate ticked up to 4.2%. Counselor to the Treasury Secretary, David Zervos, telling Fox Business that the household survey shows a better outlook on those who are entering the labor market.
9: That just tells you it's a great time to find work, and people are looking at that and coming in. So I'm excited.
7: The September jobs report making note of U.S. wage growth that's slowed to its lowest level since 2021. 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
2: 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Lynn Walls even sided with the transgender extremists who vowed to burn down our Capitol and openly admits she won't stop their dangerous agenda. Dangerously radical or dangerously weak, Lynn Walls failed to stand up for our kids. She's unfit to be governor.
10: For 4 years, Governor Jim Pillen has beaten back the liberal extremists threatening to transform Nebraska. 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But he didn't stop there. Historic tax cuts, ending taxpayer handouts to data centers, protecting our farmers. 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And he always will.
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2: Fox News, I'm John Sasiegan. Close to the midterm elections, President Trump's on his way to Alabama to rally voters. He spoke to reporters outside Air Force One. The president claimed there is more to come concerning Iran.
3: Well, if I told you, you'd have a major story, right? But you'll see. It's working out very well. Iran is not doing well.
2: The U.S. military has sent over an additional 9,000 troops to continue fighting Iran. The September jobs report listing at lower numbers than expected. Just 29,000 new jobs added, and the unemployment rate ticked up to 4.2%. Counselor to the Treasury Secretary, David Zervos, telling Fox Business that the household survey shows a better outlook on those who are entering the labor market.
4: That just tells you it's a great time to find work, and people are looking at that and coming in. So I'm excited.
2: The September jobs report making note of U.S. wage growth that's so slow to its lowest level since 2021. 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
6: The Douglas County Board says it sees no evidence of criminal wrongdoing in a state audit of a county assistance program for low-income residents. But Sheriff Aaron Hansen says his investigation will continue, arguing questions remain about whether taxpayer money was improperly used. Wednesday's rain caused untreated wastewater to get into local waterways.
7: The Omaha Public Works Department says an unknown quantity of untreated wastewater is escaping the sewer system, flowing overland and reaching Box Elder Creek. City crews are working to contain the flows as quickly as possible. Omaha Public Works says to avoid direct body contact with Box Elder Creek waters downstream of Zerinsky Lake and West Papillion Creek between West Center Road and Giles Road. The advisory will remain in effect until further notice. I'm Craig Evans.
6: $1.2 million in federal funding will help upgrade equipment for the Lancaster County Sheriff's Office. The money will pay for 100 new body cameras and technology designed to improve radio communication, especially in rural parts of the county. I'm Eva Basinger, News Radio 1110 KFAB, Nebraska's news, weather, and traffic station, online at kfab.com/news. 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
9: After kind of a bumpy start, our Friday afternoon drive has gone pretty well. Pretty routine stuff out there right now. Still a little bit slow eastbound I-80 from 680 on over to 72nd Street. You've opened up westbound I-80 between the JFK and 680, and still a little slow stuff westbound Dodge from 680 to 120th Street. That's a look at traffic. I'm Steve Parker.
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13: Sunny and cool Friday evening. We will stay clear and quiet overnight. Scattered fog develops south of the Omaha Metro. Low temperatures in the mid to upper 40s. Mostly sunny, breezy at times, and warmer on Saturday with highs in the low 70s. Mostly sunny and around 70 on Sunday. From the First Alert 6 Weather Center, I'm Chief Meteorologist Matt Serwey.
14: 69 degrees in Omaha, Council Bluffs, and Lincoln.
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16: A six-game suspension and a $500,000 fine for 49ers owner Jed York. The NFL ruling his no-contest plea to a pair of misdemeanor charges after his arrest on suspicion of engaging in prostitution violated the league's personal conduct policy. CBS Sports and Tony Romo have officially parted ways a month after the former Cowboys quarterback pled no contest to charges of DWI. I'm Frank Aaron.
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18: I love that show. I listen every single day. I'm Scott Voorhees. I get to be a part of that show here on News Radio 1110 KFAB. But right now I'm in here today for Chris Baker. It's been a weird afternoon, but Producer Peyton and I have looked at this and said, you know, it's in the 5 o'clock hour on a Friday. We've got to honor the Chris Baker Show by at least doing one segment here of, I don't have the music in front of me. Reverse trivia. I know you can probably find it and drag it down and play it faster than I can. You're the
19: reverse.
18: There we go. Reverse. That's enough, as Chris Baker says. So it's reverse trivia on the Chris Baker Show. Without Chris Baker or the rest of the panel. But who do we got here as our panel? You got Peyton Hilock right there. I'm Scott Voorhees. And we will desperately try and answer your questions at 402-558-1110. And as usual, if you're able to stump this esteemed, though rather a small in number panel, you will get yourself a gift certificate to Lanaha Nurseries. So 402-558-1110. That's 402-558-1110, and we'll give it a shot here. If you want to play some reverse trivia on a Friday on the Chris Baker Show, we will give you a segment to do it if you want to be a part of this. 402-558-1110. You know how it works. You ask the question, we try and answer that question, and it can't be anything stupid. Like, what was my college roommate's name? Mike? Probably it, but
20: statistically likely.
18: Yeah. Jason? So other than stuff like that, give us a shot. Now, Peyton, while we're waiting to see if anyone wants to goof off with us here, have you seen the video of the jackknife semi on I-80 the other day? This was
20: the one that like skidded across the dash cam of a car and nearly hit them. But then I was like, wait a second. Thank goodness you survived and didn't get hit. But wait a second. Look at him flying across the road there. Is he good?
18: There's just any time there's any kind of news story, I always try and do something that I call trying on shoes. What's it like to be in that person's shoes? What's it like to be in someone else's shoes?
20: What do they call that? Empathy or sympathy?
18: Yeah. Well, no, it's more empathy than we're having a weird foot fetish or something like that. It's more empathy than perversion. No, when I say trying on shoes, I mean in terms of a figurative way. What is it like to be that person in that moment? Now, for the truck driver, the semi-truck driver, you're on an 18-wheeler, suddenly you jackknife and start to slide. Anyone who's ever driven for a long time, as I'm sure we all have, knows what it's like to suddenly be helplessly sliding along and realize, oh, I'm in the process of getting into a car accident. And then there's that flash in your mind where you think, am I really going to get a car accident? Am I going to be okay here? Am I going to hit that guy? So we all kind of know what it's like to be in that situation. You maybe know what it's like to be in a situation where you're driving a car and then you see a vehicle either coming at you or you look in your rear view and you go, oh, that guy's not paying attention. I'm about to get bunk rear-ended by that idiot. We all know that. Let me tell you the situation that I don't think any of us have ever been in, and that is where you're driving on I-80 and suddenly in your lane someone goes flying by you on the left. That happens all the time. But next thing you know, you're driving along straight, guy goes flying by you, you see that in your periphery, you're like, okay, yeah, I guess that guy's in a big hurry. But then he's facing you, and that's what the driver, he's talking to KETV Newswatch 7. And he said, quote, a split second later, the trucks, you know, the cab of the truck is turned around facing me. And I'm kind of freaking out. Yeah, that's something that we haven't really seen. You're looking eye to eye with the driver. And he also has that look in his face like, holy crap. So it's amazing everyone's okay in that situation. Everyone pulled off the shoulder. No accident. I don't know what kind of shape that truck is in, but yikes, that's super scary. All right, and he also said, the thing that really shocked me the most after that is, I guess I'm worldwide, dude. That video's on CNN Saudi Arabia. Everyone has seen the same thing I saw from the vantage of my dash cam. All right, 402-558-1110. Let's play some reverse trivia. We have usual panelist Courtney Vacanti Burnstill with us here. Courtney.
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18: Welcome to News Radio 1110 KFAB for reverse trivia for your first time asking the question as opposed to trying to answer it.
21: Well, this is why I'm so excited. And I'm also here with the handsome Jason Burnstill.
18: Is he, Jason, are you disappointed that it's not raining so you can't play your guitar and film yourself in the rain?
0: It is kind of a cramp in my style, I'll be honest with you.
18: Your Facebook videos.
0: I had a good thing going.
18: Yeah, your Facebook videos recently here playing the guitar in the rain have been really, really cool. So it's great to talk to both of you.
0: I had Millie Vanilli coming up. I had Blame It on the Rain coming up. I had all kinds of goodies coming. Then the sun had to come out.
18: Sorry. Yeah, you're the only person disappointed that the rain has subsided because you had some sweet rain-themed videos going on. I would like to hold on to the Millie Vanilli thing here. Look, it wasn't those guys' fault that they got duped into that. Someone wrote those songs. Someone sang them songs. I want to hear those songs. So put that in reserves.
0: Right.
18: Next rainy day, literally.
0: For you, I'll do it.
18: Excellent.
0: For you, I'll do it.
18: What's your reverse trivia question?
21: Okay, Scott. What was John Bon Jovi's father's profession?
18: John Bon Jovi, lead singer of Bon Jovi Bon Jovi.
21: Correct.
18: And a dad, he was a runaway.
21: Close.
18: He was slippery when wet. He was the governor of New Jersey. He was shot through the heart, and you're to blame. He gave love a bad name. He named love and often gave them bad names. Am I getting anywhere
0: close? And he was wanted dead or alive.
18: He was wanted dead or alive on a steel horse he ride. He was a cowboy. He was a cowboy!
0: What's the final answer?
18: I don't know what John Bon Jovi... No one knows what John Bon Jovi's dad did for a living. He wasn't some famous guy, right? Or was he?
21: No, he might have been famous in New Jersey. Peyton, any ideas?
20: I have not the slightest clue.
18: Yeah. Bon Jovi's dad was a hairstylist, and he did blowouts for John and Richie and the rest of the guys in that band.
21: Yes! Ding, ding, ding, ding!
20: Wait, yes.
18: Is that true?
20: Wait,
0: yes,
20: what?
0: Yes! Were you just guessing?
18: Yeah, I figured, you know, those guys got those sweet hairstyles from somebody, so that was my next stupid guess. Is that true? He did the hairstyles?
0: Good reasoning.
18: For
0: that's
18: the
0: fair.
18: Band?
0: Hair guy.
20: What was he? He's a guy, so it's a barber, right? Was he a barber?
21: No, my understanding is he was a full-on hairstylist.
0: Like, John credited him with, like, getting his hair going. Like, it was a thing.
20: Wow. Well, unfortunately, Miss Courtney Vacanti, you do not earn a gift certificate to Lanahaw Nurseries.
18: You get nothing.
20: You're done.
18: Good day, sir.
0: You stole fizzy lifting drinks.
21: You bumped into the ceiling.
20: Did you look up your answer, Scott? Did you look it up?
18: Hang on. We're enjoying
21: I'm
18: some Willy Wonka
21: lights.
18: What?
21: Well, I'm still going to go to Lanahaw's and get my mom's.
18: Good. Okay. Yeah, tell your mom I said hi. yeah, what's most amazing in that scenario of Bon Jovi's dad being that sweet hairstylist is that he was John Bon Jovi's dad. Was John Bon Jovi adopted in that scenario, if you catch my drift? Am I the bad guy for suggesting that the straight hairstylist...
0: Yes, you're always the bad guy.
18: The hairstylist that wanted to do some sweet... big blowout hairstyles on these guys and putting makeup and tights on them might also be gay. Am I wrong for making these assumptions? Probably. All right.
0: You're completely wrong.
18: Okay. Well, I appreciate you guys playing. Thank you very much for calling. Have a great weekend. I love you both.
0: You too.
21: Love you. Bye.
18: That's the Bernsteels, Courtney and Jason. All right. Let's do another round of reverse trivia. We got to give something away at some point. We'll see if you can stump the panel here. The panel right now is me and Peyton. I'm Scott Voorhees in for Chris Baker. 402-558-1110. We'll close out with some more reverse trivia next on the Chris Baker Show.
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9: Wrapping up our Friday afternoon drive after a couple of accidents early on, it was really a pretty routine, pretty easy rush hour. Do have a little heavy traffic hanging on still, eastbound on I-80 from the 680 interchange to about 72nd Street. Really won't cost you much time. Westbound I-80 opened up a long time ago between the JFK and 680, and no new accidents. That's a look at traffic. I'm Steve Parker.
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4: 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On April 30th, 1993, John Arias broke into my home, tied me up with parachute cord, and violently raped me. My children heard everything that happened. He was caught, pled guilty, and went to prison. He said I should watch my back for the rest of my life. Pete Ricketts cast the deciding vote to pardon this man. That pardon brought back all the nightmares. I found out, just totally by accident, I thought impossible that anyone would make that decision without contacting the victim. Because of Pete Ricketts, my attacker is now allowed to own a gun and had his name removed from the sex offender registry. I have no idea why Senator Ricketts chose my rapist over me.
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18: All right, let's do at least one more reverse trivia here with the moments we got left here. Chris, you're on the Chris Baker Show with not Chris. I'm Scott and Peyton here. Reverse trivia on 1110 KFAB. What is your question? And begin. Hey, Chris. Hello. All right, let's try Don then. All right, Don, you get a chance to ask a question here on reverse trivia. I got a question for you. What'd you do with Chris?
25: I don't know. He just disappeared into thin air. Hi, Scott. How you doing?
18: Hey, man. I'm great. Thank you very much.
25: Good. So I heard you guys were talking about men in tights. So here's my trivia question.
18: Yeah, Mel Brooks.
25: The Batman series, the television series.
18: Yeah.
25: Adam West. What science fiction movie did Adam West play a small part in?
18: Ooh, what science fiction? You said movie or series?
25: Movie.
18: Family Guy doesn't count.
25: Big screen.
18: Man, all I can think of Adam West ever did was Batman and then Mayor Adam West on Family Guy. I don't know that he ever did anything else. I don't know. What did he do?
25: He starred in the movie Robinson Crusoe on Mars.
18: No kidding. And you know what? One of the nicest men who ever lived. We had a chance to have him on the air once years ago and absolutely loved the guy. Don, thank you so much for playing reverse trivia with us. Hang on here. We'll get you a gift card to Lanahaw Nurseries. And thank you so much for being with us here. Sean Callahan and the Husker Online Show is next. 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
19: 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Here's a look at your roads.
9: We're wrapping up our Friday afternoon drive after a couple of accidents early on. It was really a pretty routine, pretty easy rush hour. Do have a little heavy traffic hanging on still eastbound on I-80 from the 680 interchange to about 72nd Street. Really won't cost you much time. Westbound I-80 opened up a long time ago between the JFK and 680, and no new accidents. That's a look at traffic. I'm Steve Parker.
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13: Sunny and cool Friday evening. We will stay clear and quiet overnight. Scattered fog develops south of the Omaha Metro. Low temperatures in the mid to upper 40s. Mostly sunny, breezy at times, and warmer on Saturday with highs in the low 70s. Mostly sunny and around 70 on Sunday. From the First Alert 6 Weather Center, I'm Chief Meteorologist Matt Serwey.
20: All right, Matt, thank you. 70 degrees in Omaha, Council Bluff, 69 in Lincoln.
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28: Dan Osborne isn't just too far left for Nebraska. He's also too deceptive. Osborne got caught on tape saying,
29: "I have people recording me, so I can't say I want to abolish ICE. I can't say those words. I'll be f***ed."
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28: Democrat Dan Osborne knows he can't f***ing win if you know the truth about what he really believes. 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
4: Well, hello there, and welcome to another edition of the Husker Online Show. Sean Callahan, Steve Sipple, Robin Washett back from East Lansing, getting you ready for Nebraska, Maryland. 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But back from a great road trip, guys, at Michigan State. And this is kind of a stretch here where Nebraska has to play four straight Big Ten games in a row before they get in that bye week. And you've got this game now with Maryland where you're about as big of a favorite as we've seen Nebraska in recent years in a Big Ten game. It's a 14.5-point type spread at this point. Maryland's coming off a 54-3 loss to UCLA. I mean, this game itself kind of sets itself up to be just this great Saturday in Lincoln, but you've got to kind of keep your focus on the prize and know that we've seen Nebraska. I go back to Matt Rhule's second year when UCLA came in here with Deshaun Foster and kind of a similar type of vibe.
14: Yeah,
4: and UCLA beat Nebraska.
14: Yeah, we were astounded by what was happening that day, remember? Yeah, you got to be careful. I mean, Nebraska is an old team. If you look at the guys that were out there against Michigan State, which I was doing via your guys' Pro Football Focus reports, it's just veteran, fifth year, fourth year. You know, then there's occasional Danny Odom, but it's an old team that should be able to guard against that sort of thing. Homecoming. I don't know what homecoming means.
4: You go to the big dance after the game?
14: What if I did this? What if I just said, you know, I used to have a sports editor that said, Sipple, surprise me with your column. What if I interviewed the king and the queen and asked them about the Huskers' performance?
15: Be great.
14: Would that be a headline?
4: You might be done.
14: Husker King Queen comment on Nebraska performance.
4: Or how about full capsules on the homecoming court?
14: Should I just cover that?
4: No. Hey, we're not being disrespectful. We're not being disrespectful. Homecoming here, we've learned this, though, around the Big Ten, homecoming is kind of a much bigger deal because there are a lot of people that come from all over the world to these schools. Nebraska predominantly, like the kids are, the students here from like Omaha and Lincoln.
14: Yes. Oh, yeah. Robin, you didn't think we were being disrespectful.
15: No.
14: I wasn't being.
4: There are out-of-state students here, but yeah, homecoming, we've learned in other Big Ten towns.
14: God, Purdue, remember how big it was?
15: Huge.
14: It was huge at Purdue.
15: Huge.
4: That are big in the Big Ten, Robin, homecoming and parents' weekends.
15: Parents' weekends are huge, especially, like you said, those like international campuses, like with the big engineering schools and whatnot, where it's a major deal, and it's really hard to get in and out of those smaller campuses. All the hotel rooms are booked up and gouged through the roof. So Nebraska doesn't have that because, like Sean said, their student body base is pretty local.
4: I think there's a parents' weekend here, but we used to have one in our fraternity when I was in college, but I don't recall it being like tied to like the parents stayed down here all weekend.
14: As far as the game goes, yeah. I would say it's interesting. Maryland's, as Sean kind of Sean's alluded to, Maryland's, they have talent. That's the thing. They're tricky. It's always a tricky conversation with them because when they come out of the tunnel, it'll look really good. Mm-hmm. There'll be guys that flash that look really good. I just think the difference is probably they're not as well coached.
15: No.
14: The systems aren't as good.
4: They're not as connected.
14: And that's It's odd, though. I mean, if you think about like what UCLA did, what was that score you say?
4: 54-3.
14: 54-3 with a first-year staff at UCLA probably underscores what I'm saying, actually.
15: Mm-hmm. And I go back to your point about the veteran makeup of this roster. Obviously, that's going to be big on Saturday, but I think it's even more important during this week where flipping the page from a really good start to Big Ten play and turning the page to a new kind of struggling opponent at home, this is where you got to lock in. And you got to make sure guys aren't feeling fat and happy and thinking that they've arrived just because you went out and beat Michigan State without their best players on the field. So like that is, I think, where you really want these veterans to play and act like veterans is Sunday through Friday and then have that carry over into Saturday. And I think it will, just based off what we've heard from the coaches and the players that spoke on Tuesday. It seems like they're all kind of relaying the right message.
4: Yeah, it reminds me in basketball, Robin, when Nebraska will play like a Penn State or a Rutgers and they're not supposed to be good. Mm-hmm. And then you play them and they have great looking athletes, and if you take them lightly, they'll win. And we've seen like Nebraska
14: Saw Sunday afternoon once when Penn State came in here and rolled Nebraska.
15: Yeah.
14: Like, or no, was it Northwestern?
15: Northwestern. Came in and won by like 30.
14: Yeah, don't have that happen.
4: But yeah,
14: with Maryland.
4: And I think Maryland has the talent. If you take them lightly,
14: yeah,
4: they could pull off a UCLA 2024.
14: Oh, they'll have big.
15: They've got NFL players on that roster.
14: Yeah. Big, rangy edges, mm-hmm. a quarterback that can Sean alluded to him as an NFL quarterback. I think he probably is.
15: Receiver leads the Big Ten in receptions. They got guys.
14: Yeah, look at their interior linemen. God, they're gigantic.
15: 6'5", 320.
14: Right. They're huge.
4: Their edge rushers have a lot of pressures, too. So, we're talking them up. I get it.
14: I know people are going to get after us for that.
15: The thing with Maryland. They have talent, but they are about as disconnected of a talented team as you're going to find. And that's why you lose 54-3 at home against a team traveling across the country to come play. And so you talk about the veteran leadership in this week. If Nebraska just comes in locked in and jumps on them early, it could be a smooth sailing day. But if they putz around and like just kind of go through the motions and expect to just show up and win, and you give Maryland some life, then you're asking for trouble at that point.
4: Well, and this sets the stage for Big Noon kickoff. I mean, you've got Indiana a week from Saturday coming into Memorial Stadium, and it could be a 5-0 matchup on Fox with the Big Show here. And the last time the Big Show, Big Noon kickoff, covered a Nebraska game, it was Indiana and Bloomington, and we remember that trip.
14: Yeah. So what you hope is that Nebraska has undergone too many times in recent years, not necessarily the rule era, I'll just say recent years, Nebraska has comported itself like the favorite, like a team that's a top 15 team, instead of being like having a scrappy underdog mentality, like a Northwestern. You saw Northwestern play with that against the Northwestern virtually always plays with that. I'd like to see Nebraska adapt that more often or just regularly. Play this game like a program that's trying to emerge, which you are. That's what you are. You haven't emerged. You haven't emerged. You're not a top 25 team. People still have their doubts in you. I hope the players understand that and don't act like they're a 13.5 point favor. Is that what it is, by the way?
4: 12 and a, or it's a 14.5.
14: Oh, hello. Yeah, I've seen it vacillate a little bit, but anyway, that I just like to see Nebraska kind of adapt the style of their leader. Rule's kind of a scrappy dude. That's kind of the way he wants his team to be.
4: In other news, the Protect College Sports Act did get through Senate. It received 77 votes, which rarely do we see that in today's political world where any type of bill gets that type of bipartisan support. I mean, the big things, again, we know you basically aren't going to be able to take everything to court and challenge the NCAA anymore. 5-year eligibility standards, salary cap, essentially, rev share cap will go up to about 50 million. Conferences will be able to expand up to 20 teams. So that would leave 2 spots in the Big Ten, 4 in the SEC. All this sounds great, but it still has to get through the House of Representatives. And that could happen before the elections. It could not. I mean, we don't know the type of roadblocks that are still ahead for this.
15: According to Ross Dellinger of Yahoo Sports, who has been covering this better than anyone in the world, he talked to some people who said that one House staff member told him that bill is dead. Another one told him that we have no intention to return to take up this bill before the midterm elections. So, yeah, they cleared the easy hurdle with the Senate, but as always, the big one was the House. And so far, immediately after this passing the Senate, it looks like they got a long hill to climb here before this gets through the House.
4: So we'll see what happens next on that. But when we come back, let's get more into the offense, the running back situation, the receivers, what we saw at Michigan State, and what we're looking for this week. You're listening here to the Husker Online Show.
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4: 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But gentlemen, let's get into the offensive storylines here, and I think we've got to start with the running back room. you know, in Jamal Rule's ankle. I know he's got documented injury history from high school. He looked like he was pretty close to being able to get back in the game. What's your expectation for Jamal Rule this week?
14: Good question. I'll say limited. I bet we'll see him suited up. I wouldn't be surprised if we see him in a limited role. Six or fewer carries. I think that you lean... I'm just really shooting from the hip here. I mean, I wouldn't be surprised if they lean harder on Mekhi Nelson and Isaiah Mosey.
15: And if this game goes the way that many expect it to, this would be a pretty good opportunity to allow him to rest. So you don't have to overwork him. But at the same time, having him available if you need him. So I'm kind of with you. I think they lean more on Nelson and Mosey and to kind of take the bulk of that workload. But who knows? I mean, I think a lot of it depends on just how much they need to turn to Jamal Rule. Like, I think he probably could play, right? Is that
14: well,
15: kind of the impression
14: heard,
15: that we're getting?
14: We've heard, yeah, we've kind of heard, Sean. What have you heard?
4: Yeah, I mean, I think he almost could have went back in that game. I mean, it looked like he, if there was...
14: We don't think it's a long-term injury. Let's establish that.
4: He wasn't on crutches. He wasn't... No. They didn't remove a shoe. I mean,
15: he was a full sprint coming out of the locker room.
14: So. And then he kind of started limping.
15: Yeah.
14: Like, it was like, he tested it, and it was like, ooh, okay, maybe not.
4: And is he in a boot? Like, and boots are precautionary.
14: Right. You know, it can be, yeah.
15: I don't put much into boots.
4: Boots are very helpful, like, because it takes all the weight off your foot.
14: You've worn a boot, right?
4: I've done it before, yeah. I've got notoriously bad ankles.
14: Hey, and then what about Ja'Cory Barney? What about Brendan Black? Rule just slipped in Black's injury yesterday.
4: Well, the possibility of Gunnar Gatula starting at guard, maybe, with Tree Bob Alade right tackle, Elijah Pritchett left tackle, because it was the first time, Robin, where Pritchett didn't come out of the game when Bob Alade came in. That was kind of the chess move there. They would put Gatula to left tackle, Bob Alade at right tackle, Pritchett would come out. Well, they kept Pritchett and Bob Alade out there together and remove Gatula last week.
15: So that's the nice thing about having versatility and options, which we knew was going to be a hallmark of this line. So if there is an injury and Brendan Black has to miss time, which we don't know. I mean, like you said, Rule just mentioned him in passing. Mm-hmm. I guess the good news is we get four injury reports to update us throughout the week. And so we'll have at least a decent idea of where all these guys stand by kickoff. But having a guy like Gunnar Gatula, who I know he's had his ups and downs at tackle this year, but he's been described as the most versatile lineman on their roster. And so he can play guard. He can play basically four out of the five spots, maybe even center. But having that ability to move him inside without much of a drop-off, I think is a pretty good luxury.
14: Yeah, it is. There's a critical part of this discussion that we need to address, and that is Dana Holgorsen, the offensive coordinator, saying on Tuesday that Gatula and Bob Alade are in their top five linemen. Mm-hmm. So that's where this is coming from. You're probably not moving Bob Alade inside, Tree Bob Alade. It'd be Gunner. It would be Gunner going to right guard, right?
15: Right.
14: Where Brendan Black is. Because he's not going to replace Mumbanga. Now, it's also informative that Gunner graded really low at Michigan State.
4: Mm-hmm. Didn't have his best day, probably.
14: 45.9.
4: But Dana said Pritchett played outstanding.
15: He said Pritchett and Bob Alade had their best games as Huskers.
14: Interesting, because the PFF grade doesn't necessarily reflect that, but for what that's worth. But yeah, so that was interesting today to hear Dana say that Gunner and Tree Bob Alade are in the top five of their best linemen. So yeah, that might be a fairly significant change we see on Saturday.
4: Well, then Ja'Cory Barney, I'd expect him to play. Matt Rule made the quote this week that he's made of rubber, yeah. And we've seen Barney. But does his rep load go down? Quinn Clark was the beneficiary of that, but then we saw some just interesting rotation players there. Roman Mangini was kind of another version of Vince Genitone for Nebraska, where he was able to play really a career high number of snaps, just like Vince Genitone was in that top six wide receivers. Mm-hmm. Demetrius Bell, too, it's been established he's in the top six.
14: Yeah. Yep. Roman Mangini played seven snaps. Demetrius Bell played six. So yeah, those were your fifth and sixth guys. Quasi Gilmer 52, Isaiah Hunter 41, Quinn Clark 40, Ja'Cory Barney 21, and after that was before his injury, obviously. So there you go.
4: Good work in the airport lounge writing all those stats.
14: Margaritaville was good to me.
4: Margaritaville at the Detroit
15: always
4: airport.
15: Always is.
14: Oh, it was a great combination, really. There was a Margaritaville right next to a coffee shop. Yep. It's a good combo.
4: Robin and I, we weren't able to get you in on, usually we get you in the United Club, the Latanza Club, which is an affiliate of the United Club, didn't allow you in. They just said.
14: No, they would not. They took one look at me and said, nope.
15: Nope.
14: You.
4: These are French air travelers here, and you're not.
14: You don't fit the bill. So go to Margaritaville, where you fit in better.
15: You were where you needed to be.
14: Yeah, it was good. You're right. I did a lot of PFF work down there.
4: But, yeah, then Vince Genitone, that story.
14: Oh. I mean, oh. That was a story of the day.
4: I mean, one of the more out-of-the-box, unpredictable stories, which, let's face it, in today's pay-the-player world, these types of stories don't come by very often anymore.
14: No, so this, what's the situation they were? What's the situation? Dana, I mean, it was interesting hearing Dana talk about it today where Barthol's like, you sure you want to put him in? And Dana's like, why not? You know, put him in. Let's see what he got. They weren't expecting to throw to him, but... He was the check down option. What was the route they were looking at? A fade in the end zone?
15: Yeah, fade in the end zone.
4: It was covered.
14: Covered. And so he went to a check down, and Vince Genitone took it on the run and rolled into the end zone. 13 yards, right?
4: Not many guys on this team could have hit that corner and got in there.
14: Right.
4: And like,
14: right.
4: I mean, he did not have the angle, and he kind of created the angle.
14: As I said after the game, no disrespect to Rudy, the movie, but this is not Rudy. If Vince Genitone walks in the room, you're like, okay, this is a Division I football player. Look at him.
15: I mean, keyword there, football player.
14: Oh, yeah.
15: He's a guy that was playing defense in
14: nickel.
15: What, spring?
14: Nickel.
15: Or fall camp, even?
14: He's playing nickel.
15: I mean, the guy can literally play anywhere.
14: Yeah.
15: And you saw the trust that he has with Dana, where even like his own position coach was like, you sure you want to do this? And Dana was like, yes. So short yardage, boom, put in our short yardage back. He's their number one short yardage back. He got the first down. No hesitation. Keep him in. Mm-hmm. And how about the trust in Calandria to go to him?
14: Yep.
15: That was a route that after the game, they said Genitone hadn't run since fall camp, like early in fall camp. Because since the season started, he's been their scout team guy. And so like that shows just when it comes down to trusting a player, being a football player, a
14: yes.
15: guy that just knows how to play.
14: Yep.
15: That gets you where Vince Genitone got.
4: Now, last year, Kenneth Williams was a walk-on that ran kicks back. And they put him on scholarship, kind of made a big production about it. I mean, wouldn't this fall in that same category?
14: I think so. What would be the difference?
4: I know. I mean, that's what I'm saying. Like, you wonder if that's a conversation because he is a 100% walk-on. He does not receive any aid at all. Pays his own way.
14: And he was their short yardage guy in this game. I mean, he had moved up to their short yardage guy, right? Or maybe because Rule was hurt, but whatever. They call him over from the scout team in short yardage situations to the big squad and have him run that. So, yeah, I mean, I wouldn't be surprised, Sean.
4: We'll see how that plays out. But, all right, when we come back, let's shift over to the defensive side of the ball where Rob Orch's unit continues to grow. We'll discuss that next. 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
4: 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You can use that unlimited times. And it has been a Cranium day. I was kind of dragging, guys. I'm not.
14: Those road trips do it. They do. I was dragging yesterday. Hello, Cranium really helps. Those are that's locally produced Cranium.
4: And we've seen them in Fremont the last 2 weeks at the Husker Lunch. Which
14: yeah, at the Husker Lunch. Those are good dudes. Too.
4: Everyone listening, by the way, is invited. Thursdays we're at the Eagles Club and be in Fremont, and then one of us is at the Legion Club in Beatrice. They'll start at noon. You can pay at the door.
14: Yeah, and we'll just talk about Husker football.
4: Great Husker fans at those events.
14: Yeah, and drink a Cranium. But, yeah, those guys are great. I just wonder how that works. Like, who got the recipe, you know? How do you come up with a recipe for an energy drink?
4: They're somebody, smart guys.
14: Yeah, they must have. They must be. They seem like it.
4: All right. Let's get into it. Let's talk ball, coach. as you look at this defense, you know, last week, 6 sacks, 3 forced turnovers. They hit their goal. And I think this is an opportunity this week to force turnovers again against an offense that's been somewhat one-dimensional. They've struggled to run the football. You know, last year, Malik Washington was not known as a runner, but, of course, he ran it against Nebraska last year. Mm-hmm. So I think you have to be almost ready for anything if you're Rob Orch this week with what Maryland will do with Malik Washington in terms of if they run him a lot. But Orch has already said this is a guy that you don't sack very often either.
14: No, he's big. I don't have his I don't have
15: 230, the, right?
14: 230. So I'm going to say 6'4", 6'5", 230. I think there is... Some of that is elusiveness. Some of it is if you get a shot at him, you got to get him down. We see big quarterbacks like that.
15: He's long too.
14: Yeah, he's long.
15: Stiff arm.
14: Yeah, long. He'll hold a guy off with his arm. Mm-hmm. So there's various things that make him hard to sack. He doesn't take many sacks.
4: As far as 6 sacks.
14: Hello.
4: 6 sacks on the year.
14: Okay. As far as we should mention that Nebraska has 4 6 turnovers this year, only lost one. They're 13th nationally in turnover margin, plus 1.25. Good job. That's good. Only one turnover, 4 6. Now, you'd like to actually force a few more than that, but they did force 3 up against Michigan State. They were big, and Donovan Jones, just incredible athletic play, right, Sean? Donovan Jones, athleticism.
4: Your guy.
14: That was the big one, because that was in the third quarter, and you guys were watching, and Michigan State was moving it a little bit. The momentum was starting to turn, and then Donovan Jones stopped it with that
4: man's play.
14: Sack, fumble recovery.
15: Yeah, you talk about that goal for turnovers. They've branded it Take 3. So that's the goal. They want to have three takeaways a game, and they finally hit that goal against Michigan State. And one of the byproducts of a quarterback like Washington who doesn't take sacks but also isn't like a volume runner, mm-hmm. is a lot of times he tends to force it.
14: Rattled.
15: And he tried to force it against UCLA, picked off four times, 2 pick sixes. Those are the types of opportunities Nebraska has to capitalize on once again. Because if the pass rush can do what it did, like it did against Michigan State, and not even just sack Washington, but it get to him, rattle him, and those DBs maintain coverage throughout, he's going to take chances, and you got to make him pay for taking those chances.
4: And teams have blitzed Washington about 30% of his drops. He's not a runner, though, so I think we've seen a lot of people keep safeties back to try to create turnovers. Three of his four picks have come when he's not under pressure. So, I think for Nebraska, just having the right guys in coverage and staying on the receivers and trying to create those situations and not necessarily sacks, but just disrupting him.
14: Mm-hmm. Yeah.
15: And keep him one-dimensional. Like you said, they've struggled to run the ball all year. Their best running back's been out. Apparently there's a chance that they might get him back. But either way, winning those early downs and forcing Washington to have to do it all. Because, again, if you put pressure on him, both with a pass rush, but then also, game situationally, then he's known to make mistakes. And that's where I think the game could flip.
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0: other case, he didn't start the season as a starter. It's almost like they were sending him a message, and message received. Mm-hmm. Because now he is, I mean, he's a, amateur hour a little bit here, but it looks to me like he's a, when he comes up to
1: he pops
0: run support, he means business. Mm-hmm. Not all, there's some safeties, and younger safeties that can't hold up in that world. He's a veteran player, a veteran safety who holds up very well in that world.
2: I'm going to throw Anthony Jones in that conversation well as impact transfers on the defensive side of the ball. Yeah. Rob Borich on Tuesday said that he's been their most consistent defensive lineman and maybe overall defender.
0: Especially against the run.
2: Over the first three games. And yeah, I thought, or four games. I thought that his play, while he didn't like rack up the stats, the way that he set the edge and just bottled everything inside against Michigan State's running game was a big part in making Michigan State uncomfortable and having to throw with a struggling quarterback.
1: And the tempo was the problem last week for Nebraska, and you've got to expect that Maryland's going to work that in.
0: Oh, yeah.
1: And where they got Nebraska, I felt like Owen Sotomayor had to leave the game with a hand injury.
0: Okay.
1: And forced him to probably play Riley Van Poppel and Jasir Whittington and some of these guys probably more snaps than you would like to. And I think they got Nebraska a little off balance and maybe tired because you couldn't sub as much.
0: Can't sub, yeah.
1: And they found something there. And I think Maryland is going to probably do something similar.
0: Or it's just, I think, a pretty big pack. He uses different personnel
1: sub packages,
0: and you can't, when they're running tempo, you can't do that. It's why you do it against. Now, Orch said today, teams ran tempo against us virtually every game at San Diego State, so he probably knows how to deal with it. As far as those snaps go, yeah, Van Poppel played 46, Whittington played 41, so yeah, they're getting up there in the snap count. As far as Anthony Jones goes, he does set the edge well. He also pursues runners really well. And you notice him come from the backside and get a tackle against Michigan State. He's a football player. Now, he's not a pass rusher. I mean, he's not distinguishing himself in that regard. He hasn't really throughout his career. But edge setter and very good against the run. I'm not saying he can't get after the passer, because about the time I say that, he'll slam Malik Washington down for a 12-yard sack, but he hasn't distinguished himself that way.
2: And the good news is that they don't need as much pass rush out of Anthony Jones because of the evolution of Williams-Nwaerny. And I'll put Whittington in that conversation as well. His interior pass rush has changed the dynamic of some games. When you compare outside edge pressure with right up the A-gap pressure, that's a problem.
0: Oh, it's alluring as hell. If you're a defensive lineman out there, a prospective defensive lineman, and you can go to a coach and say, hey, I can get some inside pass rush. That's very, very, it's a great picture. And Whittington is that guy. He's twitchy inside and can make things happen.
1: All right. When we come back, Abby Barmore will join the show. We'll take your questions in the mailbag. 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
2: And we're back here on the Husker Online Show. Sean Callahan, Steve Sipple, Robin Washit, Abby Barmore. This segment of the show brought to you by Ridge. And this week, guys, with just our airport travel, number one, the Ridge Wallet, what was key to have. But number two, having a Ridge power bank.
3: Okay.
2: And I actually had one of the great listeners of our show show me. He had the Ridge Wallet. He pulled out his power bank, and he said, I got it all.
3: Power move.
2: And he said he used the promo code. But, yeah, Ridge has it all for you. Not only just the travel wallets, the power banks, the luggage. You know, they have a credit card that you put in, like a that helps you find your stuff. So, like, if you, like a luggage card that, like, goes in your luggage, and if you lose it, you'll know where it's at. And I tend to put one of those on Sipple. I'm like, well, if we lose Sipple, we know where he's at.
4: We can always track him.
2: We find him.
4: But he's lost in Margaritaville. We can pinpoint him.
2: But anyway, with Ridge, one thing to pack, five ways to power. 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Thanks to Ridge for sponsoring us here on the Husker Online Show. Okay, Abby, let's go. What do you got?
5: Do you believe that Nebraska should be ranked?
2: No.
5: Why?
2: I think they've got to have a win over a team that would justify it. And I don't know if it would be this week against Maryland. Maybe they'll find their way in at like 25-24 if they get to 5-0. But I don't know if it will happen until after Indiana, how they look in the Indiana game.
4: Yeah, a lot just depends on what happens to the teams that are currently ahead of them, because I don't think Nebraska has done enough to reach that territory yet. They've done what they're supposed to do to this point. And then until they win one of those coin flip games, one of those games they're not supposed to win, then I think that's they're going to be kind of stuck in this, just on the outside looking in.
3: IDC. Because the only rankings that matter at all haven't come out yet, and that's the college football playoff rankings. I don't know why we even talk about the AP rankings. They don't factor into anything.
2: No, and as you know, like, our colleague Andy Kennedy now is the AP voter, and
3: nothing against Andy.
2: It's hard. Like, you get back from working your job at the game, like at midnight, and you got to put together your ballot. Like,
3: I did it for years, and it was not pretty, trust me. Mm-hmm. Where I'd get up at 3:30 in the morning before a flight and try to rip through it. And you're sitting there at 3:30 in a hotel debating, God, NC State 23 or Texas Tech, like 23-25. And then finally you just say, this doesn't really matter, you know.
2: Then you mess up, you make one really mistake, matter. And like the whole entire Louisville sports talk world is building their show around your AP poll. And all of a sudden, like, you're getting messages from people in like Louisville or...
3: Yeah. There's some prestige attached to being ranked, I get it, but I think it's an overcooked conversation.
2: All right, Abby.
5: How concerned would you be about Nebraska's run game this weekend if Jamal Rule is out?
2: I think the plan will have to fit what they have better. I mean, I think their plan at Michigan State was probably built around Jamal Rule. But if he's not available, you've got to divvy up the reps, the carries, and the play calls to fit what you have.
3: On the record, now, I'm not saying you're wrong, but Holgorsen painted it much different. He said, I don't even know who's in the game. So what we do is not dependent on who's in the game. In fact, he said, I don't even know who's in the game when I'm calling plays most of the time. So I don't know. I mean, that might just be something an offensive coordinator says. My contribution to this conversation would be this. I'm on. You guys know how much I appreciate Mekhi Nelson's running style. I think he just needs to turn up a couple notches. Just let it loose. I mean, he has more in him.
4: Yeah, you see the flashes. He just needs to bring it more consistently.
3: Yeah, he has more.
4: What makes Rule so effective, especially early on, is that one cut. Mm-hmm. One cut, go forward. Mm-hmm. And I think Nelson can do that. He just needs to do it more consistently.
3: I just like to see a little more abandon because he has it in him. Mm-hmm. He has it in him.
2: All right, Abby.
5: Is there anything Nebraska can do against Maryland that will change your mind of the win total this year, or are you going to wait and see until Indiana?
3: That's a good question, Sean.
2: Schedule itself has helped. I mean, I think Rutgers and Illinois and Washington, that three-pack right there looks a lot more attainable. Yep. And we know Iowa, I mean, if you're ranking the toughest remaining games, Ohio State would be my number one. And then I would probably debate Oregon 2, but then Iowa.
3: Where's Indiana?
2: Iowa and Indiana probably almost comparable.
3: Wow, you put Indiana same plane as Iowa.
2: Close. I mean, it's close.
3: I'm not saying you're wrong.
2: But
3: it's interesting.
2: Yeah, you've got four right there.
3: I wouldn't do that. I'd keep Indiana ahead of Iowa.
2: But you've got eight where you're going to be there for sure.
3: You like Iowa.
2: Eight total win opportunities. So I do think 8-4 is not out of the question.
3: Rob?
4: Yeah, I don't know if anything Saturday, unless it's like the wrong way. If Nebraska comes out and looks awful and lets a team that lost 54-3 come into their stadium and beat them, I mean, yeah, then that'll change my perception. But if they beat up on a reeling Maryland team that's on the brink of fire and their head coach, I don't know.
3: What would make me more confident in Nebraska, and I'm pretty confident in them right now, is just that they come out and take care of business and they just show a level of consistency, which they've done pretty good at, right? I mean, they've been consistent. They got, you know, Ohio jumped on them a little bit in the first half of that game. But since then, nobody's really jumped on them. So jump on Maryland. You know, I'm not asking for anything crazy, just consistency. And show me that, what I alluded to earlier in the show, a level of scrap, a level of sort of an underdog mentality, a lot of fight. If you do that, you won't have any problem with Maryland. If they come out a little complacent and act like this is Nebraska, we're Nebraska, we got all the bells and whistles, we've always arrived. If that happens, I'll lose confidence.
2: All right, Abby, what do you got? We got one quick one here, and then I'll take our final question.
5: Which player's stock is rising and which are falling after the first four games?
3: Good question.
2: Rising. Quinn Clark, I think, with the Jahori Parney situation. And then falling, I mean, just based on what was said today, Gunnar Gatula feels like one that, you know, fell a little bit just in the hierarchy of the offensive line discussion based on what Dana Holgorsen shared at the press conference Tuesday.
4: Yeah, rising, I'll go Tree Babalade because, I mean, he just played his best game as a Husker and is pushing now to potentially be the new starting right tackle. And falling, how about an Isaiah Hunter? I mean,
2: that's a good one.
4: Completely fallen out of the mix. I mean, he's still playing snaps, but one target, and that was late in the game against Michigan State with the game already in hand. Like, this is a guy that, personally, I was hyping up to be like a game changer. You know, that home run threat that he was a year ago. And outside of the one touchdown that got called back on the Jacory Barney penalty, really haven't seen much of anything out of him. So that is a disappointing picture for me.
3: I think you could say one rising in a sense is Roman Mangini, who all of a sudden we're talking about being one of the top six receivers, like ahead of a Cortez Mills, ahead of a Keelan Smith. I would say that's one. Falling, I don't know. We haven't seen a lot of Bonner. We haven't seen that materialize like they've talked about. I think Bonner plays pretty well, but I think you expected him to have a little more impact to this point.
2: All right, final question.
5: Who is your dream concert to see at Memorial Stadium?
2: Ooh. Well, Garth Brooks definitely would be up there as one that filled it up.
3: This is a dream that's
5: for
3: a person who's living,
5: no,
3: though, right?
5: No logic, yeah.
3: Can't go back in time. Have the Beatles or something, you know.
5: A living person.
3: Yeah, I got it.
5: Or people.
3: Come on, Sean.
4: See, I got factors, not just like what I would want to see. I would like to take into account the environment. So I'm thinking of what would sell out a stadium
2: in Lincoln,
4: Nebraska.
2: U2. Coldplay?
4: There's only a handful. And
3: would Coldplay do it?
4: They've seen too many country shows. I don't want a country show.
3: Okay.
4: I would go like Metallica.
3: Okay.
4: Give me just like some like rock concert. Fill it up. Because I feel like they could fill the stadium. And they would put on a heck of a show, and it would be something different than what we've seen thus far.
3: Sean's thinking of Kit and Carly right now.
2: Well, Taylor Swift would be, just for my family's sake, like...
4: Some K-pop acts coming in?
2: A dream.
5: That's my dream.
2: I mean, look, in Taylor Swift...
4: Yeah, my daughter's dream would be Taylor Swift.
2: Go 3 hours south before she even would think about a concert in Nebraska. I mean, at Arrowhead.
4: Yes.
3: Oh, yeah.
2: I mean,
4: she might be able to get her like on the real.
3: God, that would be amazing. Career, no, Taylor Swift right would now be freaky amazing.
2: I don't think they're. Yes. I don't know if Nebraska is built to like at least today. Like that stadium could handle that. Mm-hmm. Like it'd be nuts.
3: Yep.
5: And just the stadium too. Like
2: the community
5: everywhere outside. Because even if Taylor comes to town, people don't get tickets. They're still standing outside that concert listening.
3: You call her Swifties. Taylor.
5: Yeah.
3: Tay Tay.
5: Yeah, we're on first name basis. Me and Taylor.
3: I go Foo Fighters. Me and Robin need to inject some masculinity in this conversation. I'm going Foo Fighters. That'd be they'd sell it out for sure.
5: I think Billy Joel would be real cool.
3: Wow.
5: That would be my pick after Taylor.
3: Have you?
2: Yeah, in Omaha at CHI.
3: Okay. Would he sell it out?
2: He's not a stadium concert guy. Like,
3: I don't think so.
2: There's only so many stadium performers.
4: Yeah, that's pretty
3: limited.
4: You got to be picky with who you pick. Like, somebody you like isn't going to get 90,000 people to come watch.
3: Metallica, I think, would.
4: Yeah.
3: I think Foo Fighters
4: would. That's why
3: I
4: picked Metallica.
3: Taylor Swift for sure would. Taylor Swift could play 5 shows and sell them out.
4: No doubt.
5: Yes.
2: And it would be nuts.
3: Yeah.
2: All right. Well, good discussion. When we come back, we'll get you ready for week 5 in the Big Ten. You're listening here to the Husker Online Show.
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2: 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Okay, let's get into the Big Ten because we got a full plate of games last week. Rutgers gets their first win of the year. They take out Howard 58-7. And we'll get into the discussion here, but Indiana was pushed hard in Bloomington by Northwestern. That was a 29-23 win for the Hoosiers. Ohio State did not play anywhere near their best, and they still won 42-19 against Illinois. They did enough that Illinois actually fired their defensive coordinator, Bobby Hawk, after the game. Brett Bielema makes the change on Sunday. UCLA beat Maryland 54-3 at College Park. Notre Dame hammered Purdue and West Lafayette 49-10. One of the games of the day in college football, Iowa on a last-second play takes out Michigan 20-19. Nebraska, as we know, 31-13 winners. How about Wisconsin? Luke Fickell going on the road, beating Penn State 24-20. Rocco Beck looked very ordinary in that game. Very, very ordinary. And that's kind of the story in state college.
3: And Sean Eichhorst was aghast. He was a ghostly white.
2: He wasn't in the locker room doing the dance with the coach.
3: I don't think so, no.
2: And then how about this, guys? Dylan Raiola comes in for an injured Dante Moore, plays lights out. His last game he played at Nebraska was against USC when he got injured. His first game at Oregon was USC, and he wins 41-27, stepping in for Dante Moore. And then Minnesota in the late night special, 27-24 winner over Washington.
3: Wow.
2: Where do you want to start, guys?
3: I'd start with that. I mean, Minnesota was coming off a horrible performance. I don't know if it was horrible. They just weren't as good as Mississippi State and got hammered on their home field. And, of course, college football being what it is, tell me I'm wrong on this. Right away, people are like, Fleck might be losing it a little bit. Not so fast. Mm-hmm. Fleck goes into Washington.
2: As a double-digit dog
3: and comes out of there with a win and rubs blood off a guy's face and rubs it on his own. He's back.
2: He's rolling that boat.
3: Not sure he ever left, but a lot of people, what happens in college football, have you ever noticed there's a lot of overreaction?
4: Really?
3: Ever noticed that?
4: I have noticed that. Now, is it overreaction about the way Northwestern pressed Indiana? As three touchdown dogs on the road, mm-hmm. Northwestern had every opportunity to win that game.
3: God, they're impressive.
4: So is that more a reflection of Northwestern being better than everybody thought, or Indiana not being as good as everyone thought?
2: They don't have a little bit of both.
3: Yeah, they don't have quite the firepower receiver, although Marsh and Becker are great, but there's not really a third that gets your mm-hmm. attention like they had last year. They had three plus a tight end. They don't really have that. They lost a linebacker. They lost a very good corner. They lost a couple linebackers, a very good corner. I thought they looked good. I'm just more about giving Northwestern credit. Indiana ran it. Lee Beebe ran for 200-plus. Up front on defense, they're really disruptive. I don't see them taking a big step back. I just saw Northwestern go in there with the mentality that we're going to win this game.
2: How about Iowa guys going in Ann Arbor?
3: Woo.
2: And it was kind of teed up for the Hawkeyes because when you looked at Michigan, they're not a high-scoring team. They're not an elite offense.
3: No.
2: And nor is Iowa. No. And it played right into the plan of the Hawkeyes. They stayed in the game, and they got that last possession, and they made some improbable plays there. And now, you know, Whittingham's – I mean, you got Kyle Whittingham and Matt Campbell both taking losses on their home fields to Wisconsin and Iowa, both under some pretty good scrutiny this week.
3: Yep. Well, yeah, I mean, you showed me that photo of Penn State, or that photo, that scanned – video scanning the crowd at Penn State. Those people they don't seem like they're all on board with Campbell. A lot of empty seats. We saw that in East Lansing, too. Mm-hmm. That was really striking in the second half, how much that place emptied out.
4: That student section cleared out in a hurry.
3: Never came back. Mm-hmm. So those schools, I don't know what to say about that. I know we're going to get into who's playing where next, but man, now you know Michigan goes to Minnesota this week. It's gigantic. Mm-hmm.
2: All right, let's get into that later. Yeah, let's get into the lineup. Friday night, the new Northwestern Stadium, which is going to be—it's one of the most expensive college football stadiums ever built, $850 million. Opens up against Penn State on Fox Friday night.
3: Penn State's a 2.5-point favorite last I've seen, and I take Northwestern to win.
2: The Poly Market has Penn State 57%.
3: Okay, Poly Market.
2: Michigan goes to Minnesota.
3: Yeah, huge.
2: And Michigan is a 66% on the Poly Market right now in that game. That's the 11 a.m. Big Noon kickoff game. And then Indiana at Rutgers, that's the 7 o'clock game on BTN.
3: I'm sorry?
2: Indiana at Rutgers.
4: Should be competitive.
2: What are you sorry about?
3: Here's the deal, because I didn't hear you. Indiana will run it. They'll run for whatever they want in that game. Oh, yeah. Whatever they want to run for,
4: Rutgers
3: they'll run
4: defense
3: for.
4: Is not yeah. good.
2: 94% on the Poly Market on that one.
3: 94%.
4: Probably should be higher.
2: Yeah. Well, Nebraska's an 85% on the Poly Market.
3: How about that?
2: In the league games this week, they have a higher Poly Market on Maryland than Ohio State does on Iowa. Ohio State's 83%. So
3: that's some respect for Nebraska. Don't read that, Nebraska.
2: All right, guys.
4: Rat poison.
3: Yeah.
2: Should be a good day of football. Obviously, we're locked into a 3 o'clock game on FS1 here for homecoming. As Sipple has to get ready for the big dance after the game.
4: Oh, yeah. He's got to get his float ready.
3: I'm going to cover it.
4: Ready for the parade.
2: Right, coronation. Yeah. The parade.
3: Yeah, get some comments.
2: Interview alumni that came back.
3: Get some quotes.
4: Voices from the stadiums.
2: All right. For Robin Washington, Abby Barmore, Steve Sipple, I'm Sean Callahan. 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
2: He's there to say thank you. I'm Lee Silicera, Fox News. President Trump in Mobile, Alabama for a campaign rally, saying he came back to where it all began, recounting his first time in the state, where he says he planned to go to a smaller venue for a rally and was turned away a decade ago.
3: And we packed the stadium and the rest is history.
2: Alabama is deep red, but the president says...
3: But I'm here to say, really, more than anything else, I'm here because you have... Great elections. You have Tommy, you have all these guys, they're going to win, but you got to still get out and vote, okay?
2: The president also urging people in Florida to vote for Byron Donalds for governor. He'll be back in Alabama next week for the Alabama-Georgia football game. The co-pilot of the Fly Dubai jet that nearly crashed this week after he attacked the captain remains in custody, as the captain, who was